0: how much great music has been produced over the years that we never ever hear on radio. So much great music we never hear. And this is a classic. Dr. West, how are you, sir?
1: Oh, yeah, brother. Hey, 1974, Quincy Jones, Ray Brown, the great jazz musician and first the husband of Ella Fitzgerald, they produced his album, brother, Body Heat, and Everything Must Change. You know, that's from brother Bernard Eichner
0: out of
1: Houston.
0: Sure.
1: Song, he sang the song. He did another album with Sarah Vaughan late in his life, but he's a giant who's often overlooked. But the genius of the black musical tradition has, we have no language to capture it, brother. It speaks to every situation. It empowers us. It tells the truth. We have to wrestle with whatever forms of grimness and darkness and emerge with some light and with some love. And that's classic, man.
0: That line in that song always jumps out at me. There are not many things in this life that you can be sure of, Doc.
1: Yeah, that's true. But there are forms of love that are, though.
0: Mm. Oh, yeah.
1: He missed out on that one. He's going with Harry. I'm going with Jesus. I'm going with Mama. I'm going with my loved ones. You know what I mean? There's certain constant loves, but the loves themselves undergo different kinds of stages and so forth. So it's true that we are in time. We're in history. Change is always taking place. Everything flows, as the pre-Socratic Heraclitus says. But there are some constants, some recurrence, and that's good news, though. Yep. Love outlasts it all.
0: Love is top of the list, no question about it. When we come forward, so much to talk to. Oh, no, I'm jumping ahead of myself. Miles, thank you. I'm sorry. I looked at the clock the wrong way. I got time now. I ain't got to wait till I come forward. I can do it right now. There are a couple of things I want to start with, Dr. West, given what we were talking about earlier on the program. Let me go first. Did you hear any of the first hour today, Doc?
1: Oh, shoot. That brand Sister Nakima out of Minneapolis.
0: Oh, yeah, you heard it.
1: Jay-Z, reflecting on Jay-Z.
0: Yeah. What did I'm trying to recall if in that moment when Jay-Z was at Yankee Stadium, if you posted something, I'm not sure, but whether you did or didn't, what's your read on accountability, even for those that we admire and revere, given their artistic genius?
1: No, I think everybody must be accountable. There's just no doubt about that. Now, Jay-Z himself, you know, he's an artistic genius. There's no doubt about it. I've met him a couple of times. He and I did his book together. I like the brother in terms of one-on-one, soul-to-soul. But he's been wrong, morally wrong, ideologically wrong, politically wrong. We had this struggle around Barclays Center. You remember that?
0: Mm-hmm.
1: Going all over. When they had the Russian elites come in and told everybody Jay-Z got 15%, and I said, no, it's 0.15%. That's a big difference. But we were organizing to make sure that form of gentrification didn't push black people out. It ended up pushing black folk out. Reverend Dalton and others were organizing to make sure that black people were treated with dignity. They brought Jay-Z in. His popularity was overwhelming. They gave him a wonderful place inside the Barclays Center, and he brought in some black business folk, which was fine, but we just said, no, brother, you are not just compromised. This is selling out. Mm. Now, when I say somebody selling out, you know, I'm not hating Jay-Z at all because, you know, he makes his own choice. He has to be responsible for his own choices. When he says, I'm not a businessman, I'm a business man, he just being consistent and he's telling everybody, I'm in for business and money. And when he was in Trent, he was doing the same thing, Marcy Projects, similar to out of Brooklyn. But whatever choices he makes, he is accountable just like you are, just like I am, just like Sister Nakima is. And she's right to bring serious critique to bear on the brother. And at the same time, his literary genius and his corpus still lives on its own because no art is reducible just to political orientation. Art has a power that goes beyond politics, but the people who produce the art, the individuals who produce the art, they do have to be accountable, no doubt about that.
0: And there you have it. Just getting started. Out to Cornel West on Tavis Smiley.

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2: The more emotion you pour into anything, the more of that thing you receive. In other words, you can say one thing and do another. And as we well know, many of us typically say all the right things, but do we do them? Because what we have done is we've taken the laws of attraction and misapplied them. We don't take serious the things that we feel we deserve enough in order for them to manifest into our lives. And how do you stop that? Real simple. Monitor what you feel. What you constantly think about, that is exactly what you get.
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4: Tavis Smiley, Dr. Cornell West, another edition of Smiley and West every Monday and Thursday, top of the second hour. I think I want to go here first. So Karl Rove, who was George W. Bush's strategist, chief strategist when he won the presidency not once but twice, appeared recently at the Atlantic Festival and had this to say about Donald Trump in this midterm season. Take a listen first to Karl Rove, then I want to play a clip from Donald Trump, but listen to Karl Rove first.
5: President himself, the White House, they seem to think that putting him front and center, like with the midterm convention, is a strategy for this midterm election. Do you see any value or merit to that strategy?
6: No.
5: Is it so? Well, look, it's all downside.
6: Well, look, I've been through this. 2006. You think George W. Bush was popular? No. And we understood that. So we told people, we'll come in and do a private fundraiser for you and arm you up, but you do what you need to do in order to get elected. And that's not the way this guy operates. And as a result, a president in a year like this ought to recede as a political figure and grow as a presidential figure. And it's hard for him to do that. He likes doing it the other way around.
4: So George W. Bush might have taken Karl Rove's advice. Donald Trump has not, in case you've not heard this dark ad. I don't know what I can come up with. Here it is.
7: This is the final battle. With you at my side, we will demolish the deep state. We will expel the warmongers from our government. We will drive out the globalists. We will cast out the communists, Marxists, and fascists. We will throw off the sick political class that hates our country. We will rout the fake news media, and we will liberate America from these villains once and for all.
4: Dr. West, I dare not put you in the position of trying to explain to me what Donald Trump is thinking. And yet, I wanted to play that because I want to get your take on what you think Donald Trump means when he says this is the final battle.
8: See, I think that Trump is dancing with mortality. He's facing death. He doesn't know how to face death. He's been a gangster all of his life. He's so used to getting over and saying anything and getting away with it. So he comes out and says it's the last battle, but he's thinking about himself as well because he's identified himself so much with the country. It's almost like the Pope. I am the state. I am the empire. Where I go, the empire goes. Where I go, the country goes. And so on the one hand, he says, okay, you're going to push out the warmongers. Well, he got to start with himself. Mm.

0: He's been mongering for 6 months. We're going to push out the fascist. Oh, that's going to be at least two-thirds of your staff. You know what I mean? So what are you talking about, Brother Trump? You can't be honest with yourself. We see you for who you are. And again, it ain't a matter of hating him. It's a matter of hating his hatred, of hating his domination, hating his attempt to trash black people, working people, Palestinians, and so forth and so on. But the sad thing is, though, brother, is that we got a large number of fellow citizens who are still under his spell, man. Mm-hmm. He can't do this by himself. If he was all by himself, he'd be on the corner here at 124th Street just talking that talk. All by himself. No, he's got folk behind him, enablers, rationalizers, justifiers, don't want to be critical of what he's doing, don't want to condemn what he's doing. See, that is really the problem. It's the country. He is a symptom and a mirror of the worst of the American empire, with all of his dreams about conquest, domination, subjugation, demonization, and so forth. And he's got a large following still, my brother. That's the sad thing, man.
1: Yep. I wonder, and again, neither of us has a crystal ball, but I was doing some research yesterday because I wanted to just remind myself of what that timeline sort of looked like. In his first term, it wasn't until the back half of the first term that those sycophants who were around him then, those enablers, to use your word, who were around him then, started to change their tune. It wasn't until the back half. I've said consistently, and I think you and I agree on this, I see a difference this time around. He learned his lesson from the first time. I think he has gone, he spent a great deal of time deciding who he wanted around him this time, because he saw what happened the first time. So my sense is, having said all that, that there aren't a bunch of folk around him who are going to turn on him on the back half. And yet,
0: absolutely.
1: And yet, the first time, you know, may be instructive. The first term may be instructive, may be informative. I don't know. But what's your gut tell you about whether on the back half, the folk around him, not unlike the first term, will start to find a spine?
0: Well, I don't think they'll find I don't think they'll ever find a spine. I think that when they do turn on him, they turn on him for the same reason they turn to him, which is their own ego, which is their own narcissism. Mm. Which is their own selfishness. You see what I mean?
1: Mm-hmm.
0: So they're making self judgments. And when they reach the point where the particular selfish judgment no longer works, they make another one. So in that sense, that's not really a spine. That's just their own gangster activity shifting, as it were. And the thing about Trump, that Trump understands how he manipulates people. That's why he doesn't have a whole lot of respect for the people he manipulates. And you got Rubio and Cruz and all these folk in his corner. He don't really have a deep respect for these people. I don't even think he has that deep respect for Vance when Vance called him a Hitler. He knows that Vance was speaking from his heart when Vance called him the American Hitler. He just, what he does, he neutralizes these folk. He brings them in. He manipulates these folk. He chews them up, and sooner or later, he gonna spit them out.
1: Mm.
0: Proceeds because he lives in a world in which he's so enslaved to his ego, enslaved to greed, enslaved to hatred, that he can't generate trust of anybody.
1: Mm-hmm. No, I hear that distinction. I receive it. I hear it loud and clear between spine and self-interest. I take your point. Not a spine, just self-interest. I hear you. And yet, I'm looking at the polls, these polls are coming out every other day, it seems, and I don't put my faith or confidence in polls. And yet, NBC News has released a new poll suggesting that Democrats now enjoy their biggest lead yet in the race for Congress. They are heading into the final stretch of the 2026 midterms with their largest lead in the race for Congress and President Trump's approval rating at a significant low. You put those two things together, people are looking for Democrats to, if not run the table, if not run a Boston, at least pull out a majority in the House, maybe even the Senate. That's what the polling data says. I don't want to talk about the polling data. I want to ask you this, whether or not if and when that gavel changes hands, is it just a gavel changing hands, or do you expect to see a difference in the kind of public policy that we're getting out of Washington?
0: Mm-hmm. Well, one, though, I think that Trump is going to say that if he loses, the election was rigged. Mm. And then we move toward a deep constitutional crisis. Now, the Constitution has been so weak for a long time. But even still, it's a constitutional crisis because it's going to be a big battle as to whether he even accepts the results of the election if he loses, because that's a violation of his own ego. That's an attack on him in that sense. And so I'm not even sure we're going to get to the point where we can have the shift of the gavels. And when we reach that point, brother, that's where the fascism just becomes so undeniable and indisputable that we're in uncharted territory there. But I think in many ways, I see us moving in that way. That's part of the final battle that he's talking about too here.
1: Yep. No, I think Doc is right about this, and nobody's talking about necessarily doomsday or anarchy. But I do believe that Doc is right, that we are hurtling inexorably toward a constitutional crisis. I can't imagine that if Donald Trump loses the House, much less the House and the Senate, that they're not going to make some sort of effort to thwart that. We had Judge Michael, former judge, conservative judge, no less, Michael Luttig on this program last week, wrote a powerful piece about what happens if this race is even close come January when it's time to seat the new Congress. Powerful piece that Judge Luttig wrote. We had him on talking about it. Connie Rice opined on it on Thursday. I mean, Dr. West was away. Connie was here. She opined Thursday. So there are a lot of people who believe that we are, again, headed toward a constitutional crisis. In some respects, no matter what happens in November, if it ain't Donald Trump winning the House and the Senate once again, we got a problem here. So we shall see what happens in that regard. Dr. West mentioned Iran. The Iranian foreign minister appeared on Meet the Press yesterday. Take a listen to what he had to say.
2: The Wall Street Journal is reporting that President Trump expects to resume bombing Iran after the midterms. As you know, he stood at the UN and threatened to annihilate Iran. Are you preparing for this war to resume?
3: We are fully prepared for the time for the war to be resumed. And I repeat, we stand firm in the face of any new aggression, even if it comes to a doomsday war. But at the same time, we are ready, we stand ready for diplomacy. It is up to President Trump to choose. He wanted unconditional surrender in the previous war in 2 days, and now it's 8 months that they are fighting with no result. A new aggression would be certainly the same. We are fully prepared for that. We have learned our lesson from the two previous wars, and we have corrected our tactics. We have changed our tactics, and we are fully prepared to do that.
1: Wow. I asked you, Doc, doomsday or diplomacy? As you well know, the Iranian government has a proposal in front of Donald Trump. He has said, I don't like it. The Iranian government at this hour says that they have not heard an official response, but Trump has just popped off, as he always does, and said, you know, in social media, I don't like it. But that's the question. Doomsday or diplomacy, Doc?
0: Yeah, and see, part of the problem is, man, you got three gangsters that you're dealing with. You got the head of the U.S. empire that has more might and power than anybody. That's Trump. He's gangster. Of course, you got Netanyahu, who's mediating this thing, and he's responsible for genocide in Gaza. He's gangster. Then you got the brother we were listening to. He's a gangster, too. He's got blood on his hands. So the question becomes, how do we be in solidarity with the people who are suffering, those in the American empire, those in Gaza, those in Iran, on both fronts? You see, you got Americans' invasion of Iran. That's immoral. That's illegal. That's gangster activity. Then you got Israel attempting to undermine Iran in order for it to become the dominant hegemon in the region, extending their genocidal attacks and threats and enactments. That's gangster. Then you got gangsters who are executing their own people, who are subjugating their own people, and yet they are attempting to sustain their resistance against the United States and against Israel. So you've got a situation. We have to be able to keep track of all the parts. But the common denominator is to be in solidarity with the people who are suffering. Mm-hmm. And that's true, be they incarceration and poor people or immigrants in the American empire, be they Palestinians struggling against vicious forms of Israeli attacks and threats and ethnic cleansing and genocide, or be they Iranians who are dealing with levels of execution and subjugation under the gangsters who are running the Islamic Republic. We have to keep track of all three of those,
1: yeah.
0: And
1: if
0: very few people do. That's the sad thing, though, brother.
1: Yep. Let me close this conversation where we began with Quincy Jones and Bernard Eigner. Everything must change. Everything must change. Are you sure, Doc? Are you sure?
0: Oh, things going to change. They can change for the worse. They can change for the better. Everything's going to change. The only thing that's not going to change is the fact that some change, and our effort has to be to keep the love, the joy, the freedom, the solidarity, the moral consistency as strong as we can in a world that is forever changing. Thank you, Bernard. Thank you, Quincy. Thank you, Ray Brown.
1: And thank you, Cornel West. He's here every Monday and Thursday, top of the second hour. Love you, Doc. I'll talk to you soon, man.
0: Love you, brother. Stay strong, man.

0: In a world full of noise, one voice cuts through. Tavis Smiley has never backed down from the hard questions, never shied away from speaking truth to power and to the powerless, and he's not about to start now. This is the show people talk about, the one your coworkers quote, the one that gets under your skin in the best way. Tavis Smiley, nationally syndicated, unapologetically progressive, unapologetically real.
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2: 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Absolutely. But don't confuse convenient with correct. Google calls these AI overviews, and researchers have found that 1 in 10 AI search summaries can sometimes give inaccurate information or misrepresent the sources they're pulling from. So here's my rule. 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Open the original website and make sure it actually says what the AI claims it says. Then check a second reliable source. For health information, that might be the CDC or your healthcare provider. For government information, go directly to the appropriate .gov website. 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
6: We thank Dr. Cornel West for coming in today, as he does every Monday and Thursday. Top, well, he didn't come in, but he called in, as he does every Monday and Thursday, top of the second hour. I'm always thrilled to be in conversation with him. And I'm delighted to welcome now to this program Juan Proano, CEO of LULAC, the League of United Latin American Citizens, to explain why he, LULAC, and others believe that the Paramount Warner merger is going to hurt Hollywood and people of color. I remind you that Rob Bonta, the Attorney General for the state of California, will be with us live and in person this Saturday. He is, as I recall, the second speaker. The stage turns every 20 minutes here in Southern California for the California Voices Town Hall and Ballot Forum, broadcast live all day long on this station in L.A., KBLA, live streamed all day. C-SPAN is giving national coverage. And so it's going to be a huge event this Saturday. Again, all these candidates for state office in California are showing up, plus the mayoral candidates, Nithya Raman, Karen Bass, plus the sheriff candidates, Alex Villanueva and Robert Luna, plus the city attorney candidates, Marissa Roy and John McKinney. It's going to be a great day with all these candidates. The stage, again, turns every 20 minutes, and we're going to walk you through all the ballots on your the ballot propositions, that is, as well. So it's going to be a full and busy day Saturday. I've been calling it a political Lollapalooza all day long, 8 a.m. to 5 p.m. if you're in Southern California. Every state ought to do this, but we're doing it here in California, and we're pleased that KBLA is the station that's making it all possible. How about that? So Rob Bonta will be on stage this Saturday, and I suspect he's going to get some questions about this merger. But I'm pleased to welcome again Juan Proano to our program now to talk about it. Juan, good to hear your voice. How are you, my friend?
7: I'm very well, Tavis. Good to hear your voice.
6: Thank you, my friend. Tell me about your sense of this merger and why you and LULAC believe it's not good for Hollywood and, more to the point, not good for people of color.
7: Well, thank you, Tavis, for the opportunity to speak to this issue. You know, we believe that Latinos and the Black community really haven't engaged fully in this process. You know, the Democratic Attorney General's put forward their case against Paramount. And in the settlement, we saw that there were considerable gaps between what they argued initially and what they have settled. But no one sat down to meet with Latino community. No one sat down to meet with the Black leadership and faith-based community as well. And so we stood up to raise that issue and to raise that point. Because Los Angeles is 50% Latino. California is 40% Latino. And the folks down the line, the small businesses, the workers, will be negatively impacted by any significant cuts that there would basically be in this merger.
6: Mm. Is that the primary reason that you're opposed to it, because it's going to impact the economic status of Black and brown people?
7: I mean, there's a larger frame here that goes beyond that, you know, Tavis, which really impacts our culture and community and commerce, right? You know, who has the authority to tell our stories, you know, from a community perspective, right, in regards to what those narratives are, who gets to write and produce them, and also from a commerce perspective, who benefits from those storytelling opportunities as well. Now, you and I both know that, you know, Latinos and Blacks spend the most amount of money to buy those tickets to those blockbuster movies. You know, 59% of Latino adults went to a movie last year. You know, 1 in 5 minutes of streaming is from the Latino community too. And the same could be said basically about the Black community as well. So, you know, we consume the content, but we pay for the tickets. We are the profit margin for the industry, and hence we believe that we should be at the table.
6: Yeah. Let me ask you how concerned we ought to be writ large, not just about Paramount and Warner and this merger that's been approved by Rob Bonta, the attorney general here in the state of California. And again, this is a California issue, but it's obviously a national issue because everybody in the country goes to the movies. And we all know Paramount. We all know Warner Brothers. We all know this merger and are just now trying to get some sense of what this merger means. But one of the things that concerns me beyond Paramount and Warner, and certainly they're in this category, is the way that we see America becoming so monopolistic, not just again in this rank and in this lane, but we could spend hours talking about the way, and it's gotten worse. It's on steroids now in the era of Donald Trump, where they are approving mergers that lead to monopolies. Why do I raise this? Because monopolies mean, obviously, you have fewer choices. Monopolies means you have fewer options. Monopolies mean that you can be disenfranchised more easily. Monopolies mean that they can charge you higher prices. Monopolies mean, okay, Tavis, that's enough. You get my point, Juan Bruano. I'm concerned about the monopolistic way that we see corporate America showing up in the Trump era. I digress for now. The mic is yours.
7: Well, the whole court case basically hinges on that. You know, is this Paramount and Warner Brothers Discovery merger going to create a new monopoly, if you will? Some would argue that it is not, because they are so far behind, you know, Netflix, for example, and Amazon when it comes to streaming and these other technology-driven media companies, which are basically new. And this is one of the things that's required in the industry, a little bit of consolidation. But what we do know for a fact, right, is that the opportunities to tell our stories will be much more limited. They will now only produce 30 films between the combined number of movie houses, if you will, which, by the way, is less than they were committed to doing, which was 32 initially. The other question is, where will those movies be shot? You know, only one movie was actually shot in Los Angeles. Only three other movies were actually shot in California, but all the other films were shot outside of California. And at the same time, they're actually building large studios abroad and in the UK. And so when it comes to this question of monopoly power, bargaining power, if you will, that's really going to come down to, you know, how many films are they going to produce and who is going to be able to write and tell those stories at the end of the day. So we have those same concerns. I don't honestly believe that the attorney generals in this particular case, with all due respect, had enough time to actually really evaluate the merits of these arguments. And so it was rushed through too quickly. You know, to your point, the president probably had his thumb on the scale here, pushing it to move along much quicker than the process would. And we don't have the safeguards of an FCC, which would review it, or even a DOJ that would review it. It's the states that have had to stand up to this president, and now to stand up to this merger as well.
6: You said a few things I want to circle back to in a moment here. Let me do this first, though. So tell me what LULAC has done. It's one thing for you to say that you believe it's going to hurt Hollywood and people of color. It's another thing for you to come on this program and to advance that narrative. But tell me what LULAC has done. What options exist at this point? The Attorney General has signed off on this merger in California. So what's your play, Juan? What's your play?
7: Yeah, so we actually sent the letter to Bonta, you know, a while ago. So, you know, we sent them a letter, gosh, I want to say 6 weeks ago, 7 weeks ago, essentially raising the concern. We followed up last week. We filed an amicus brief on the case. The actual judge allowed us to file an amicus brief. And so that's currently where we sit today. Initially, we brought our concerns to the Democratic Attorney Generals, asking them for consideration, if you will, of our community and the concerns that we have. But it was discounted. We didn't see any of that, essentially, in the settlements. Obviously, there was consideration for the Writers Guild, for example, for IATSE and some of the other unions, too, which, you know, their interest, obviously, is to protect that of their members. But no one really stood up for the Latino community mm-hmm. and for the Black community, either in Los Angeles, in California, or across the country. And that's really what we're trying to do. Yep. We're trying to center that in this conversation.
6: Let me ask you forthrightly whether or not you believe this amicus brief is a speed bump, in what is ultimately going to be a merger that is approved, or are you holding out hopes that the amicus brief can be more than just a speed bump?
7: Well, you know, the judge will decide, you know, at the end of the day. I believe that this is really an opportunity for Paramount to really come to the table and really listen to the people that buy the tickets to their movies, you know, to the folks that actually work on the lot, you know, producing these films, and that they do so in a thoughtful and meaningful way. If the judge decides that she wants to go into an evidentiary phase, that could delay the closing of this acquisition by 35, 45, 60 days. There's a ticking clock, $7 million per day in ticking fees after October 1st. That would be a significant amount of money, a real wrench in their plans. And so that's really up to the further judge to decide. I think we put our best case forward. We believe that we have standing. We argue, obviously, the issues that this is a monopoly, but we also are arguing the case for, you know, the folks in the community that will be negatively impacted as well.
6: Yeah. You heard Juan Perano say earlier that this merger ultimately reduces the opportunities for us to tell our stories because the number of films that are being made is going to be dramatically cut. It is that, but there's more. It's also the politics. So when this merger is approved, if in fact it is approved, David Ellison, who is a friend, an ally of Donald Trump, who runs this company, David Ellison then will effectively be in charge of CNN. So it's not just the movies, it's the news. What happens when yet another friend of Donald Trump now is in charge of, has control over a news network, CNN, no less? We'll talk about that part when we come forward on Tavis Smiley.
0: Every day, somebody somewhere is trying to silence the truth. 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Tavis covers it all. Real talk in real time. 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
6: Tavis Smiley, Juan Perano, who is the CEO of LULAC, the League of United Latin American Citizens. Pleased to have him on, talking about the ways in which LULAC believes that this Paramount Warner Brothers merger is going to not just hurt Hollywood, but also people of color, reducing in so many ways the opportunities for us to tell our stories, which ain't easy to do in the first place. But now the number of films are going to be reduced, and so that means black and brown people have to fight that much harder for a seat at the table when it comes to telling our stories here in Hollywood. But I said a moment ago, Juan, that it's not just the telling of our stories. It is also our politics. And if, in fact, this merger is approved, it means that David Ellison, Donald Trump friend, Donald Trump ally, is now going to also be in charge of CNN. CNN is a part of this deal. So now, as I've said many times, you ain't got but a handful of people already who own and control all the news that we read and see, and they're not liberals. I keep telling people, stop talking about the liberal media establishment. Most of what we get access to these days is not controlled by liberal owners. That's not the storyline. So David Ellison could be in charge then of CNN. So I ask what impact you expect that to have. Put another way, how might conservative control of CNN affect LULAC members and the communities that you serve and advocate on behalf of?
7: Yeah, I mean, obviously, we're very, very concerned in regards to, you know, moderation or even censorship of content. We ran into something like that very early on. We were working on the case of Adrian Rangel, one of the Venezuelans that was sent to CECOT. Sharon Alfonti was actually doing a story on Adrian's particular case. And if you recall, Thomas, it was one of the stories that Barry Weiss initially killed. Mm. She took it down. They have made a mistake and they ran it in Canada, and then we were able to see it here in the United States, but then they ran an edited version of that weeks later. That is a potential risk. That is a potential threat that, we have here at the end of the day, that so much power and consolidation of media would be in the hands of just a very few amount of people. Now, the remedy for that is that they want to assign a 5-person member body that would oversee the independence of the news network. And so, you know, does that have any teeth? Maybe not, because it's paramount that we'll actually be able to appoint who these overseers are. They will only report to them. They will not report back to the Democratic AGs, and they certainly will not report back to the public as a whole. So I think those are items that potentially should be revisited here, because we need to have independent media. We need to have good journalists out there reporting on our government and our elected officials and the work that they're doing to impact our communities.
6: As you heard Juan say, it's not just CBS that they now control, the Ellison family. It's about to be CNN if this merger between Paramount and Warner is ultimately approved, hence the work that LULAC is doing to try to slow this thing down, if not reverse it. But I reiterate, just a handful of people control all the news that you see. And again, it's CBS now. It could be CBS and CNN controlled by this conservative Ellison family. I digress on that for now. When we come forward in our remaining moments with Ron Proano, speaking of politics, I want to ask him about Hispanic voters. I know I've been seeing all the data. They are, as many of us are, feeling economically strained. They are concerned about safety and other issues. But I'm curious as to how he thinks the Hispanic vote, the Latino vote, is going to transform these midterms. They feel betrayed by Trump, as does the mother of Renee Good. We played that clip earlier on today's program. She voted for Donald Trump, and then Donald Trump's ICE agents killed her baby in the streets of Minneapolis. And so I keep raising the question of whether or not there'll be a number of fellow citizens who have some sort of buyer's remorse. But what's the Latino vote going to do come midterms? Talk about that when we come forward on Tavis Smiley.
16: Who
0: who's sitting across from Tavis this week? Leaders, legends, game changers. The people shaping the country and the culture. They come to Tavis Smiley because this is where the real conversations happen. No spin, no fluff, just straight talk and straight answers. Tavis Smiley, because the Kingian question, where do we go from here, starts right here.
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6: You're on D-Dot with Juan Perano. I got 2 minutes left in this conversation. Juan, I was reading a lot in preparation, of course, for our conversation today. This article came across my desk. Here's the headline. Betrayed by Trump, Latino voters are ready to hand Republicans the ultimate payback. Betrayed by Trump, Latino voters ready to hand Republicans the ultimate payback. I don't mean to make you political. I know LULAC is nonpartisan. I guess the question is whether or not your sense is that Latino voters do, in fact, feel betrayed by Donald Trump.
7: Absolutely, we do. In cities across the country, and we've seen it come through in polling. He's at his lowest point that he's actually been in the Latino community. And I think there's going to be a reckoning. Latinos will hold him accountable for the lies that he was going to only go after immigrants with a serious criminal convictions, for example. And what he's been doing is he's been detaining and deporting immigrants who've been here for 10, 20, 30 years, have U.S.-born children, have no criminal records at all.
6: I think Juan is right. I'm waiting to see how Hispanic voters can potentially transform these midterm elections, given the betrayal that Juan agrees that they feel at the hands of Donald Trump. We shall see. Getting closer to Tuesday, November 3rd. Juan Perano, CEO of the League of United Latin American Citizens, better known as LULAC. Thanks for your work and your witness. Thanks for being on the front line of trying to hold Paramount and Warner Brothers and the Attorney General and everybody else accountable. Good to have you on the program, Juan. All the best to you, sir.
7: Thank you, Tavis.
6: When we come forward in our final hour today, a conversation with members of Congress, James Clyburn and Sidney, come like a dove on Tavis Smiley.

0: In this hour, a 2026 midterm election conversation with two members of Congress, James Clyburn of South Carolina and Sidney Kamalaka Dove of California, about what's really at stake this year.
1: Congressman Clyburn, good to have you back on, sir. How are you today?
2: I'm doing good. Thank you so much for having me.
1: Great to hear your voice. And Congresswoman Sidney Kamalaka Dove, how are you today?
3: I'm doing great because I'm here with you and Representative Clyburn.
1: I feel the same way. Let me jump in and make the most of these 30 minutes. I start with you, Congressman Clyburn. What is at stake come November 3rd, 2026?
2: Well, thank you so much for doing this, Tavis. This country is at a crossroads. I think most people know that there's something very, very wrong with the direction the country is traveling in. Mm-hmm. And it's time to course correct. And this is not new. We've been in this place before. As I travel around the country, I hear people saying, it's never been like this before. And I tell them, that's because you're not familiar with the history. We have been in the same place before. And many of us use terms like the second reconstruction, the third reconstruction. And the fact of the matter is you can't have a second or a third unless you've had the first. And so if the first can come to an end, the second and the third can come to an end. And that's what the challenge is here today. How do we keep our pursuit of a more perfect union? You don't do that by turning the clock back, as so many on the other side of the aisle seem to be hell-bent on doing. Project 2025 that all of us have heard so much about came right out of the Edgefield Plan that was published here in South Carolina in 1875. You look at that Edgefield Plan and you look at Project 2025 and you know it's a 21st century edition of what happened in the 19th century. So we are up against a challenge. Do we commit to working as hard as our parents and grandparents did to pursue perfection in this country, or do we capitulate? Do we resign ourselves to the existence that the other side is planning for us? So I am working as much and hard as I possibly can. I just came back from Texas 10 days ago when I was in Dallas and Tarrant County. I saw on the ground what I saw reported this morning with Governor Abbott down 3 points in the polls and the senator, the current Republican nominee for the Senate, down 6 points in the polls. Why? Because people have decided that they are not going to roll over, play dead, and allow these people to run roughshod over us. We are going to do the things that are necessary to leave for our children and our grandchildren a better country than our parents left for us. We certainly are not going to

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2: 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You're more than a conqueror.
1: Words of empowerment from motivational speaker Les Brown on WURD.
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1: Thanks, Solomon. 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First-time caller? Great. 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
6: Let's continue our conversation right now with Congress members James Clyburn and Sydney Kamlagadove.
7: I respect and agree with the congressman's read of history that we have been here before, and yet it feels so much scarier. I want to talk to Congresswoman Sidney Kamlagadove about that in just a second. Let me start by saying I hear you talking about your trip to Texas. I just talked to James Tallarico the other day, as a matter of fact, and I know they are excited in Texas about the opportunity to turn Texas blue for the first time in a while. We'll see how that all works out, but I know the enthusiasm and the energy in Texas is off the chains right now on the part of Democrats. Believing they've got a chance to do something pretty special in the state of Texas. Congresswoman Sidney Kamlagadove, back to my earlier point, it feels scary. It feels like this experiment in democracy is hanging in the balance. It feels like we're on the precipice. It feels like our democracy is fragile. So if the congressman is right, and indeed he is, we've been here before, why does it feel so ugly?
8: Well, you know, first of all, isn't it amazing to be able to get a history lesson from Representative Clyburn, someone who not only knows it, but has lived it and is able to articulate it in a way that's tangible and digestible and reminds you how important each of these fights are. It feels so fragile because I think for many of us, this is the first time we have actually felt and seen rights being taken away from us, which we had taken for granted. It started with the Dobbs decision. I mean, that was a constitutional right that now seems to be gone, and all aspects of someone's health care are hanging in the thread. It also seems so fragile now because this country has gotten far more divisive, far more hateful. We have an administration that's really running on deceit and delusion. And I think many of us, even if you don't particularly like the person who is in office, you still recognize that that person is bringing some degree of integrity to the decisions. And regardless of if you support them or not, you at least believe they have the good intentions of the country at heart. And now you have an administration that is here that really seems to be focused on enriching themselves. That every deal is a backroom deal, really designed to enrich family and friends of the Trump plan, right? The friends and family plan. And families are wondering, well, how come he's not fighting to bring mortgage rates down? Why are they up to 7%?

0: How come he's not fighting to make our money go farther? Interest rates have gone up, and now our money is more expensive. How come he's not fighting to end this war? What's really the deal with these tariffs? How come this strait we didn't know anything about, and now this strait is closed, and the fertilizer that we need to grow our crops is getting more expensive? The gas we need to buy in order to take the crops from the ground to the restaurant are getting more expensive. How come this guy doesn't care that I'm losing health insurance? How come this guy doesn't care that I'm getting evicted? And how come all he talks about is himself? No one is going to the ballroom. No one is going to the reflecting pool. No one cares about an arch. None of those things are going to pay the bills and keep people in their homes. And it has become more fragile because we have watched this man break this government into tiny pieces. And when I say government, I don't mean buildings. I mean people. People run a government is people that are answering the phones when you need help with your health insurance, when you're trying to get your benefits, when you're trying to get your IRS refund, when you're trying to make sure that the meat you're buying at the grocery store is safe enough for you to purchase and cook, right? That's government. And this guy has terrorized it all and has broken it into pieces. And folks are scared because you say, I vote for people because you're supposed to protect me. You're not supposed to hold me hostage so that you can get rich. So this election is really about people continuing to lean into the courage. It was courage that you see with the No Kings parade. It is courage that you see with all the protests. It is courage that you see when people have been going out to vote since November to get some of these jive turkeys out of office that don't seem to show the same courage that people in our communities exercise every single day, Tavis, that they get up and try to survive. And they just want to know, why is surviving the new thriving? And under this guy, that's been the case, and people are sick of it.
1: Yep. I love Sydney coming like a dove, bringing back jive turkeys. Hadn't heard that in a while, but I love the reference to these jive turkeys. Congresswoman, you heard Congressman Clyburn a moment ago make reference to this national voter mobilization campaign called So Vote. Seems simple enough. So vote. And yet, when he said that, my mind went to the late, great Jesse Jackson Sr., Reverend Jackson, who was always fond of saying that we lose too many elections by the simple margin of our absence at the polls. We lose too many elections by the simple margin of our absence at the polls. James Clyburn says, okay, you don't like this? So vote. I love the name of the campaign, So Vote. And yet, that seems simple enough, but we know that people have to be inspired, challenged, pushed, pulled, cajoled, somehow motivated to get to the polls. What say you about that, Congresswoman?
0: You know, it breaks my heart. I wish people had the same enthusiasm about voting that they have when they're trying to get tickets to see Beyonce or Masego or pick your person. The vote is the power. If the vote is your power. Tavis, I'll tell you, the night that he got elected in 2016, I was driving home and I was in a ride share and the guy who was driving was like, oh my God, this is so crazy. And I was like, I know, you know, like, did you vote? And he said, no. I had a conversation with a woman who was a foster youth advocate, and she came into my office and was asking me about all my priorities, and I was talking about them, and she said, you know, she's fighting for her daughter. And I said, there's so many local ballot initiatives about this. You know, did you vote on these things? And she said, I'm not registered to vote. So if you are so focused on your own issues, if you want your life to be better, if you are mad at what you see going on, so vote. The only way you have some skin in the game is if you vote. And you don't have to be in love with every single person that's on the ballot or every single ballot initiative, but you must participate. And I don't know, we sort of accept that for all other aspects of our life. When you're talking about a relationship, when you're talking about trying to get a reservation to a restaurant or going to see a concert or all of the things, trying to get the new sneakers, you get active, you get on the list, you get involved. Well, this is the same thing, but it's more dire because if you don't vote, Your grandmother might not have health insurance. Your auntie might die and not even, you all might not have enough money to bury her. You might be evicted from your home without any kind of repercussion. Your cousin might not get his VA benefits, and there might not be somebody on the phone to pick up and answer your call. So you know what? If you don't like those scenarios, so vote. It is, and Tavis,
1: yeah.
0: Here's the thing. If it wasn't so important, you wouldn't have a president getting up every single day trying to figure out a way to get the SAVE Act passed, which is all about voter suppression and making you not exercise your power. So think about that. Why is somebody so hell-bent on figuring out a way to have you not vote? It must mean that vote's pretty important.
1: Congressman Clyburn, I see that that handsome book sitting over your left shoulder. As you recall, you and I discussed your book when it came out. And seeing that book made me think about the following that I now want to ask you. You and Congresswoman Cindy Kamala Dove were obviously very much involved just days ago, weeks ago, in the 55th anniversary of the Congressional Black Caucus Foundation's annual legislative gathering in D.C., 55 years of these conferences every September, 50 years of the Congressional Black Caucus being an institution. So two major events to celebrate this year. And while we celebrate that on the one hand, there are many of us who are concerned about the future of the Congressional Black Caucus and whether or not these numbers are going to shrink dramatically in the coming months and years, courtesy of that Supreme Court decision on Calais. So talk to me about redistricting, how it's impacting the landscape. Talk to me about the future of the Congressional Black Caucus. What does this election mean in regard to those issues, sir?
2: It means a whole lot. In fact, it means almost everything. I'm glad you brought up the book, The First Eight.
1: Mm-hmm.
2: It is about the eight African Americans that served in Congress from South Carolina before me. I'm number nine. The problem is there are 95 years between number eight and yours truly number nine.
0: Mm-hmm.
2: Why? Because the first time we had Reconstruction, we wrote about it in this book. Reconstruction came to an end by a single vote. A committee vote of 8-7 ended Reconstruction. And that 8-7 vote allowed the Electoral College to render a vote of 185-184, and that's what started Jim Crow. Jim Crow became the law of the land by a vote of 185-184. No big wave swept over the country that swept these black people out of office. No big wave came over the country that started Jim Crow and separate but equal policies. No. Each one of those things decided by a single vote. So that's the importance of everybody realizing how important it is. As Sidney just said, we have to vote if we want to see changes made. Reconstruction led to the first kind of redistricting, gerrymandering that we see. Those eight people didn't get sweep out in one fell swoop.
1: Mm-hmm.
2: They went from eight down to four, then two, then one, then zero. That's what they're attempting to do now.
1: Yeah.
2: They are going throughout, most especially the southern states, trying to redistrict people out of office. And I'm glad you mentioned the SAVE Act. You know, SAVE, suppress Americans' voting efforts. That's what the SAVE Act is. It's about nothing else but suppressing the Americans' voting efforts. So we have got to make sure that this time around, the result is not the same. As you know, I love this history stuff, and I teach it, I practice it, I study it. But there's a thing you got to always understand. Anything that's happened before can happen again.
1: Mm-hmm. Mm-hmm.
2: Anything. But the results do not have to be the same.
1: Yeah.
2: Because they're attempting to do it again, let's not capitulate, roll over, as we said down in Gullah Geechee country. We're going to fight.
1: Yeah. To your point about history, what has not happened before ever in the history of this republic is an African-American as Speaker of the House. So let me ask you, Congressman Clyburn, right quick here. What does a majority in the House mean for the country? And more expressly, what does it mean potentially for black folk?
2: It means that that black child born tomorrow morning will be able to reflect upon this period of our history and see what can be for him or her. Mm-hmm. That is what this is all about. People live what they learn. Mm. And we have to really take that to heart. Hakeem Jeffries is an outstanding leader. You know, I look at all the successes we've had. Representative Kamala Dove can tell you, I've been in Congress now from January, 34 years. We have survived, thrived in votes in the minority. We've had this little tool that we have that brings a bill to the floor when you're in the minority. We've succeeded 8 times in the last, since he has been our leader. That's more than all the total put together before him. I saw the other day people saying this vote on the rule by a couple of Democrats, that never happened under previous leadership. Let me tell you something. I was the whip. My job was to count the votes. That did happen more than once. And the same person that's doing the last 2 times is the same person that did it before when I was whip. I knew not to even waste my time with him. So we should not allow these misrepresentations to go unchecked. I think that Hakeem Jeffries is doing a great job. I think he will make a great speaker. But the first thing we've got to do is win the House back.
1: If they can do that, Sidney Kamalanga Dove, your colleagues and many of your colleagues, African-American colleagues, are going to be chairing major committees. And that means what to black folk in particular?
0: It means that your voices are going to be heard. I mean, the reality is you have to have power, and power comes when you hold the gavel. If you hold the gavel, it means you set the agenda. It means you have the majority of the witnesses. So we have been in the minority, and we have been screaming from the rooftops because we're not able to set the agenda. And they come up with these crazy topics, malign foreign influence, you know, attacking our democracy. That's what they want to talk about when the biggest malign influence is actually in the White House, but they don't want to talk about that. So when you're in the majority, you actually can set the title. You can have the majority of the witnesses show up, and you can get the story out that the American people are asking for. The folks want to know, why are the prices so high? When are they going to go down? Why am I so broke? How come no one's focused on my issues? Why is this guy doing all this crazy stuff that we know is not legal? Well, if you have the gavel, then you can actually control that narrative like you do, Tavis, on your show. And so this is what we're going to talk about. And we have to have the gavels so that we can pull the pieces back together again that this guy broke and rebuild a democracy that is actually strong enough for all of us. The fact that we've been able to carry the voices of the American people in the minority in these hearings actually shows you that, you know, we're on the right side, but it will be easier if we actually have the gavels. It also means you have more committee staff to help do the research, so you have all the information to share. And what people don't understand is that many of the members in the Black Caucus are situated to have the gavels. And so that means we're also going to be talking about Black people. Mm. folks like to whitewash everything. Yes, it's about working families. Yes, it's all of, but it's also about Black folks. And, you know, we get marginalized and sidelined quite a bit. We get asked to come into the fold quite a bit when everyone else gets their light to shine. And it's the Black members that are talking about Black people and Black suffering and Black resiliency and Black issues. Now, we know that everyone else is suffering from many of the same afflictions, okay? Like not having enough money in the bank account, trying to get good education for your child. But there's a, we are able to put a different kind of push on it that continues to connect to our people to remind them why it's so important to stay engaged. It's hard to stay engaged, Tavis, if you don't think somebody is seeing you.
3: 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This is Tavis Smiley.
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19: 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You are indeed, and I'm glad about it. More of our conversation right now with Congressman James Clyburn and Sidney Kamlaga Dove.
1: I'm raising this question now, Congresswoman Sidney Kamlaga Dove, because I find myself discussing it in one way, shape, or form regularly, routinely, almost daily on my show these days, because it's front of mind for Democrats. And the question is, what is the agenda if Democrats can, in fact, gain control in the House and or in the Senate? And here's the question, and this won't surprise you or Congressman Clyburn. Do you focus on affordability? Do you focus on showing the American people that you can lead? Do you focus on advancing your agenda so they give you another shot come 2028? Or do you spend time holding this cartel accountable for all the harm and damage and the big grift they've engaged in? Hakeem Jeffries, the aforementioned Hakeem Jeffries, said, we're going to hold every member of this cartel accountable. I'm not sure it's got to be either or. Maybe it can be both and. But you tell me, Congressman, what is the agenda if Democrats take control? You get the gavel back.
0: We're going to walk and chew gum at the same time.
1: Yeah.
0: We are going to, on day one, hold the crooks accountable. And the list is like a CVS receipt, y'all. It is so long. There are people everywhere stealing your money. And we don't really know these names. So we are going to hold them accountable and bring all of them in. I wish they would come in orange jumpsuits, but we're going to parade them all through each of the committees to show the American people who these people are, who have been supporting the theft that is coming out of this White House and snatching money out of your pockets. And We are going to lower costs. You know, $1 trillion cut from your health care. We can put forth bills that reverse many of these cuts, that try to reinsert SNAP benefits back into the game. So that is our anti-poverty tool, y'all, that this president tried to get rid of. We're going to work to get folks rehired. So that's important. And it is laying the groundwork through these actions that will set the stage for 27 and 28, because I believe that we need to have presidential candidates that want to, that see what we've done as a foundation for their platform. You don't have to reinvent the wheel, because we've been in the trenches, child. We've been in the foxhole for 2 years. Yeah. And we are going to set the stage when we come out, hold people accountable, bring these costs down, and reinsert the people back into this country democracy.
1: I'm
2: so glad that she focused on walking and chewing gum at the same time. The fact of the matter is, on day one, Jimmy Raskin will do his job as chair of judiciary. Bennett Thompson will become chair of Homeland Security. He will do his job. He will start immediately doing what is necessary to bring ICE in check. ICE will be under his jurisdiction. And he does not have to wait on Jamie Raskin to do what he's going to do to bring these people to justice. And none of them will. Then we got Gregory Meeks. He doesn't have to wait for the two of them. He will go forward. They're trying to do what is necessary to get our foreign affairs back in order. Put what needs, checks need to be put on Russia. At the same time, do what we need to do to support Ukraine. These things will be working simultaneously. Mm-hmm. They will not be waiting for somebody to finish for others to do their work.
0: And Tavis, everyone's been talking together. So the members that Clyburn mentioned, for example, everyone's in conversation about how do we have a coordinated effort so that we don't leave any stone unturned. Venezuela, all the things, right? So that's also part of it. Now, we're not in Washington, D.C. What we won't be doing is sending people home for weeks at a time because we're too afraid to talk to the American people.
1: Yeah. Sydney, come like a dove. We are not lucky enough to live in South Carolina like James Clyburn does. We are stuck living in Southern California. But I know that you and James Clyburn, he mentioned his 34 years in Congress. I know that his time in Congress precedes the three names that I want to mention right now. But I know they are friends of his and friends of yours. And let me bring it back to Southern California for just a second here, where Sydney and I live. Javier Becerra, once a member of Congress, is now running for governor here in California, Democratic nominee. Karen Bass, former member of Congress, now running for re-election as mayor here in this city where I sit right now, where Sydney lives, Los Angeles. Doris Matsui, up in Northern California, running for re-election. Congressman Clyburn, I come to you. You got three friends on the ballot here, all former members of Congress. What say you about their races?
2: Oh, man, you're talking about three of the closest friends I've had in the Congress. Becerra and I were classmates. We came in together in 92. And I'll let the people there, I think you've heard me say this before, I learned so much from him. People think us old guys don't learn from young people. But he was the one that really brought home to me exactly what the impact of the Social Security really was, because of his life's experiences as opposed to experiences I had. Karen Bass, I used to sit with her regularly talking about our futures. And when she was chair of the Congressional Black Caucus, we had some significant successes. And, you know, every time I think about Doris Matsui, she is just one of the sweetest spirits I've ever dealt with. I knew her husband, who held the office before she did, and he was the Triple C chair. Mm-hmm. At the time, we had some of the most successful elections we ever had, and worked very closely with him. And I've been working with her In fact, I've been trying to find, get the will to make this long trip out to California to spend a day with her, or maybe 2 days.
1: Yeah.
2: I really think there will be incredible public service, the servants. And, you know, Padre Becerra has what I think it takes to be an outstanding governor.
1: Yeah.
2: He has a temperament. Yeah, I sat on two committees to him. You know, we had that 12-member committee that was called the Select Committee. We worked on the budget to try to, to save Social Security. He was on that committee.
1: Yeah.
2: This guy knows administrative stuff very well. And so I would think to the people of California, I'm going to be a little jealous of you all when you begin to be governor.
1: The downside to not living in South Carolina is that Sidney Kamalanga Dove and Maxine Waters have a much longer flight to get home every week. So I keep them on my prayer list.

0: 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This is a reminder of our contest rules. 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Some contests might also specify one winner per household or company. Prizes must be claimed within 14 days or by 12 noon the day before the event, whichever is sooner, and must be accepted as is or forfeited. 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
1: In classrooms across the country, chronic absenteeism is on the rise.
2: Sophia A, grade 4, absent.
3: Julio M, grade 6, absent.
4: Aisha S, grade 12, absent.
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2: Olivia H, absent.
3: Preston L, absent.
4: Chloe B, absent.
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2: Jacob O, grade 10.
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8: Right now.
9: My time is just about up. Let me close with two exit questions. One question for Sidney Kamalaga Dub. One question for James Clyburn. I go to you first, Congresswoman. What is our assignment? And I say our assignment. I'm talking now about independent and black-owned media. You referenced this earlier in this conversation. We do have a platform, and I think that platform comes with a role and responsibility. What is your assignment to us between now and Election Day in the media?
10: Yeah, the assignment is to continue to tell the truth and show the truth. There's so much going on that everyone is distracted. And I know that ethnic media is under attack. Independent journalism is under attack. This guy just banned folks from the White House. Thankfully, the other ones that were not banned joined them to say this is not right. This is against the First Amendment. So I'm just going to ask that we continue to have a conversation, and you have to know that we are fighting to find you funding, to get you support, to bring you in, because what you're doing is essential to democracy. You cannot have a democracy if you do not have independent journalism. Look what's happened to Voice of America. Look what has happened to so many journalists across this country who are being silenced. And the assignment is to share the truth. Sometimes it's not comfortable, and sometimes it's not nice. You know that. But people have to have the information, and it's not always going to be black and white. But the murkiness actually is what I think allows us to get more engaged. I don't want drama and spice and all of that. I do want the truth. And that will make me want to stay engaged, because the truth is messy, but it always will set you free. And we have an obligation to get it. You have an obligation to share it. There are a lot of charlatans out there, Tavis, and you all have the ability to shine the light on that so that people are getting the real information.
11: This is the most corrupt administration in American history.
12: Well,
11: we're talking
12: opinion.
11: Pardons for sale. We're talking about no-bid contracts to those on Trump's family and friends plan. We're talking about a $1.8 billion slush fund. And I think that's corruption. The American people think that's corruption. They want to know if you think that's corruption.
12: Okay. Number two, this goes right to the point of transparency. You're absolutely wrong about the way the money flows. It's pretty straightforward, and I'll share.
11: Oh, I'm going to have to reclaim time again, because
12: what kind of process is this? They get to ask
11: the
12: questions
11: and
12: you don't get to answer?
11: It's my time. The question
12: about
11: corruption
12: is
11: really
12: time?
11: Important.
12: So why am I here if I don't get to answer your questions or your defamatory statements?
11: I'm reclaiming my time,
12: reclaim,
11: Mr.
12: I want
11: Chair.
12: You to, but I want to reclaim. Well, do I get time? Because you make these defamatory statements and no one can talk here.
11: If you can't call out corruption in this country, then how can you call it out in another
12: Well, I can't
11: country?
12: Say anything
11: that
12: if you won't let me speak.
11: That is the question. It is about credibility and your credibility. And your credibility meter is on empty right now. This
12: See,
11: oil.
12: This is, these guys just get to talk and I don't get to answer.
11: Who determines the barrels of oil that get sold?
12: What?
11: How
12: but
11: many
12: won't let
11: of them?
12: Me answer
11: At
12: your
11: what
12: question.
11: Price
12: I have
11: does
12: an answer for
11: sold?
12: Your question.
11: Where is it going?
12: Oh, I get
11: I will
12: it. They
11: let
12: have
11: you.
12: To use their time for me to answer
11: the
12: your question.
11: The onus is on you to prove that there is no corruption happening.
12: Well, how do
11: that
12: I prove it if you don't let me talk?
11: That is your responsibility as the Secretary of State. And you know what? Normally, we would have access to that data. That's the
12: you
11: transparency.
12: Do. You just don't know where
11: but
12: to look.
11: But you're not showing us any receipt. Well, then show us. Well, do you commit? Do you commit to coming back here with whoever the person is who is monitoring the sales of the oil? Bring them before this committee.
12: Can
11: show
12: I reclaim
11: the receipts.
12: My time?
11: Have the documentation. You don't have this time yet. I am talking about your credibility and evidence, not your talking points, because talking points are never a replacement for transparency.
12: I agree,
11: and
12: but that's what you're saying. You're saying talking
11: and
12: points without an answer.
11: Not, we are 5 months into this and no audits. Zero visibility into the contracts that are
12: false.
11: Awarded.
12: 100%
11: zero
5: Unfortunately,
11: about
5: Representative's
11: where the
5: time
11: money
5: has expired.
11: Going.
5: Representative Salazar is recognized.
8: Yes.
11: And giving contracts with no transparency is exactly the reason why you shut down USAID. So practice what you preach. I've yielded my
12: time. Oh, she gets to scream now, too?
13: Chairman, can
12: shout.
13: We take down her words?
8: I'll give you some time.
7: This is getting good.
6: Yeah, man.
7: Tab is smiley. Continues when we come forward.
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7: Freedom is an endless meeting, so let's get back to it with Tavis Smiley.
20: Madam Clerk, I rise to nominate my friend, colleague, and leader of the House Democratic Caucus, Hakeem Jeffries, for Speaker of the United States.
8: The gentleman is recognized.
20: The eyes of the country are on us today. Let us consider what they will remember. I often refer to this hall as America's classroom. The proceedings we undertake in this body and our actions should serve as lessons for those who may be watching and are listening. Hopefully, that which they see and hear will help them gain understanding and appreciation for the greatness of America and the goodness of the American people. This body has a unique role in this government. What we do and how we do it will determine whether our pursuit toward a more perfect union can continue in earnest.
9: Congressman Clyburn, I started this conversation by asking you what's at stake in this election. So my exit question for you, now that Sidney Kamalaga-Dove has given us our instructions, our assignment in the media, what is your closing message to voters, Congressman James Clyburn?
21: My message is simply this. This is a great country, and no need of being made great. we have got to do what is necessary to create a climate in this country so that we can work together to make those greatnesses accessible and affordable for all of our citizens. If it's education, healthcare, energy, whatever it is, how do we make it accessible and affordable? Housing has become under attack simply because it is the shortest route to wealth building in the African American community. Mm-hmm. When you tell me the average age of a first time homeowner is now 42, for blacks it's 48. We need to do something about that. Nobody can postpone to their 48 to start building the kind of wealth they need to leave to their children and their grandchildren. That's why Maxine Waters is so important to us, because that's where all of those programs are. In fact, I would chair the committee on housing and urban development, the subcommittee on housing and urban development. And that's where we have got to arrest this cancer that seeped into home ownership. That is what's at stake. Doing what is necessary to make the greatness in this country accessible and affordable for all of its citizens and hold everybody accountable. AAA leadership.
9: I would never want to laugh in the face of James Clyburn, but when he said, if I get elected, I about fell out his chair. If I get reelected, I say that because we were celebrating it on this on my program. We were celebrating the day that the legislature in South Carolina did not take the bait from Donald Trump to redraw those lines, to get to push James Clyburn out after all these years of his work and his witness and his leadership and service to all of us. We celebrated that on my program. And so they made a wise decision to not to redraw those lines. But again, James Clyburn was targeted. And I could go on if I had the time, but this is what we're up against. We have people targeting our best. People targeting our brightest, people targeting those who for decades have loved and served our community. And that, again, is why this election is so important. You've been listening to a special 2026 midterm conversation with California Congresswoman, L.A. Congresswoman, Sidney Kamala-Gadove. Congresswoman, thanks for your insight. Good to have you on the program, and get back home safely on that plane from D.C. to L.A.
10: Thank you.
9: And the shorter the introduction, the more important. You just say Congressman James Clyburn. That book is called The First State, one of the best books I've read in the last year. I highly recommend it. Congressman Clyburn, thanks for your leadership and thanks for this conversation, sir.
21: Thank you very much, buddy.
9: If you're in L.A. listening right now, your voice matters. This Saturday is your chance to use it. 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I'll see you this Saturday if you're in Southern California. 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
1: I'm honored to welcome back to this program West Philadelphia born and raised bass guitarist and U.S. Billboard top contemporary jazz album artist Gerald Veasley, returning to the program today to talk more about the life and legacy of John Coltrane, who would turn 100 tomorrow, and the upcoming Jazz Under the Stars event in celebration of Coltrane 100. Brother Gerald Veasley, welcome back to Evening Words.
2: Dr. Peterson.
1: My brother.
2: Well, thank you for the welcome. First of all, I want to apologize for not being on camera. I actually am in California today because I had the home going, I participated in the home going for a dear uncle. So I'm actually at the repast at this very moment.
1: Wow.
2: But I wanted to step outside just to talk with you about this amazing project and this whole celebration for dear John Coltrane.
1: And so, brother, first of all, our condolences to you and to your family, and our gratitude for you taking time during this serious moment of bereavement to share some words with us about one of the legends who's influenced your life and work for sure. But please accept our condolences from WURD.
2: Oh, thank you. It's my pleasure always to speak with you. So thank you.
1: So we have Jazz Under the Stars coming up, and then you have a couple of dates after that as well. Talk to us a little bit about how you're preparing for next week's show and what you hope to get across at Jazz Under the Stars.
2: So this is our fourth season of Jazz Under the Stars, and I've been really fortunate to bring in some of my great musical friends to present music at the Man, the Highmark Man. And what we do is we present the music on the main stage, but instead of it being the audience being in the traditional seating, the audience is on the stage with us. So we set it up like a nightclub. That we take that giant stage and turn it into a club with chairs and with tables and mood lighting. And so this, for the last performance of this season, my good friend Kirk Whalum has agreed to be a part of this because he is, of course, a world-renowned saxophonist and a lover of John Coltrane. And this is actually 14 or 15 years ago, he and Kevin Whalum recorded an album which I loved called Romance Language, and it includes a lot of the music from that seminal John Coltrane, Johnny Hartman album.
1: And so this is the album we were talking about last time we had you on. For folks who missed that, though, Brother Veasley, just explain to them how we talked about that album and how that came up as a choice for people to introduce themselves to Coltrane.
2: Yeah, great question, because it was using the velvety voice of Johnny Hartman. It was a way to introduce the tender side of Coltrane to a growing audience. And the songs that he performed, like Lush Life and My One and Only Love, are very romantic songs. So you hear this gentle side of Coltrane alongside this buttery voice of Johnny Hartman. It is one of the most popular albums by Coltrane. So during the centennial celebration throughout the city of Philadelphia, and I dare say around the world, you'll be hearing different sides of the artistry of John Coltrane. But I'm so proud that Kirk Whalum and Kevin Whalum had come to Philly to highlight this aspect of Coltrane's work, the romantic side.
1: Yeah, that is so important. But Brother Veasley, I was thinking about our last interview and about the work that you and the organizers around Coltrane 100 have been doing, and it feels so vital and important to me. I'm curious from your perspective. I know you have to function as a teacher in a lot of different ways. How should we be teaching young people about Coltrane? What should we be telling young people about Coltrane? And I'm talking about folks, you know, high school through college age, who they may not be jazz aficionados. They just might not be. They may

0: church. Mm-hmm. His grandfather was a minister. You hear that. You hear also someone who is at times wailing. At times he is improvising, but not when he's improvising, he's not using a lot of the standard vocabulary of other musicians of his day. Mm-hmm. He's not using the bebop language. He has created his own language. And then when we talk about his impact, I think one of the most significant things we can tell young people is that your work ethic matters.
1: Mm.
0: See, when we see people who are talented as dancers, as actors, mm-hmm. As people who are, you know, scientists, just mm-hmm. about any field of endeavor, mm-hmm. we marvel at how well they can do what they do. But what often gets overlooked is the work ethic. Mm-hmm. So John Coltrane was somebody who loved music so much and dedicated his life to music that even when he wasn't, quote unquote, a great artist, mm-hmm. there are recordings you can hear of him where he's struggling when he's just getting out of the Navy. He's playing the horn, and it doesn't sound like the God John Coltrane we know.
1: Mm-hmm.
0: But he put in countless hours to develop his craft.
1: Mm-hmm.
0: This, is to me, is one of the most powerful aspects of his story,
1: mm-hmm.
0: was that he loved it so much that he was willing to sacrifice. There are stories of him practicing so long that he would actually fall asleep with the horn still in his mouth.
1: Mm.
0: As Jimmy Heath said about John Coltrane, he practiced 25 hours a day.
1: Mm.
0: And so that's one of the things to highlight. I would also say another thing for young people to embrace is your willingness to fight through adversity.
1: Mm-hmm.
0: You know, in Philadelphia, we're proud to uplift a house we call the Coltrane House, where he lived there for several years, and the house he bought for his mother.
1: Mm-hmm.
0: And it was a house where he developed as a musician. But it was also a house where he fought his drug addiction,
1: mm-hmm.
0: where he kicked his heroin addiction. And so he is a symbol, too, of someone who came out on the other side of his struggle,
1: mm-hmm.
0: And fought hard to win his sobriety, and then turned his attention now to serve God as someone who regained the better part of himself. So the story of Coltrane is about the music. It is about his resilience, his being an overcomer, and having a prodigious work ethic.
1: Mm-hmm, mm-hmm. How is that influence? I mean, I would imagine that you have a pretty extraordinary work ethic yourself, Brother Gerald. But I'm curious, for people who are listening, with young people in their lives who are aspiring to be musicians, is that the only way to be successful? Is it really to commit to craft at that level of intensity in order to be successful?
0: Well, the success is an elusive prospect in the arts. It just is.
1: Mm-hmm.
0: We don't always have the same kind of pathways that other fields have.
1: Mm-hmm.
0: But if you're committed to it, then putting in the work to get better is just part of it. Now, that doesn't mean you ignore the business aspects of it, which really help you to become successful.
1: Mm-hmm.
0: But your first dedication is to be as strong an artist as you can be,
1: mm-hmm.
0: so that what you're offering to the world is coming from a deep place, is coming from a skilled place. That's like the foundation of it.
1: Mm-hmm.
0: And the good thing about it is, now check this out,
1: mm-hmm.
0: what you put into it in your heart and your dedication, that is immeasurable. So we can measure, you know, how much money you may make or how many performances you have.
1: Mm-hmm.
0: That's a whole other world.
1: Mm-hmm.
0: You know, that's what we call success. And sometimes there are limitations.
1: Mm-hmm.
0: But what you put into it, in terms of your attention to detail, in terms of learning, developing your sound, developing your voice,
1: mm-hmm.
0: nobody can stop that. That's unstoppable.
1: Mm.
0: So my basic theory is, you know, there are a lot of things that are not within our control. Why don't we focus on the things that are within our control? And being the best musician possible is totally within someone's control.
1: Mm. I love that. The show is called Jazz Under the

0: stars Kirk Whalum featuring Kevin Whalum and Gerald Veasley. It's on Wednesday, September 30th, 2026 at 8 p.m. Doors open at 7 p.m. It is the Presser Foundation stage inside the TD Pavilion at Highmark Man, 5201 Parkside Avenue, Philadelphia, PA 19131. Brother Veasley, you have a couple of shows at South following that. Is it okay if we talk about those? I'm assuming they're going to be a little bit different from what Jazz Under the Stars is going to be.
1: I would love to. I'd love to talk about our shows at South. We've been curating music at South since the day they opened. And now going on 11 years, brought in a number of my favorite and the audience's favorite contemporary jazz artists. Mm-hmm. And so in October, we'll have Bobby Lyle, the great Bobby Lyle, come in, do his piano magic. Mm-hmm. I'm really happy about that. We have Karen Briggs, the world-class violinist. Mm-hmm. She's coming at the end of the month. Mm-hmm. We have Raul Madon, who is an incredible singer-songwriter. He happens to be blind, but he is truly a genius as a guitarist and vocalist. He's coming in in October as well. And so there are the great shows that happen. It's all part of what we call the Unscripted Jazz Series. And my wife, Roxanne, and I, we developed this series and this concept based on our experience getting to know and getting to play with people like Kirk Whalum and Alex Buñon and folks like Kim Waters. The reason I'm name-checking these artists is because they are often known for their contemporary jazz artistry. But when we get together and play away from the crowd, we play straight-ahead music often.
0: You got to break that down for those of us who aren't steeped in the lingo. What is straight-ahead? What do you mean by straight-ahead, Brother Veasley?
1: In other words, when we're on the main stages of festivals and on cruises, a lot of times we're playing the funky party music, the soulful music, and it's really it's a good time. But then when we get together, we reach back and play some of the more traditional music that's based on Miles Davis, John Coltrane.
0: The standards,
1: right. And so what we do with the Unscripted Jazz Series is we invite artists to come, play with my band, let's play your hits, but let's also give the audience a taste of that improvisation. Give them a taste of what you do when nobody's watching, like when you really are going for it, when you paint outside the lines and you really stretch out. And audiences have loved that. They love the unscripted concept because it's the best of both worlds. They get to enjoy artists that they respect and know, and they know the songs, they can follow along, but then they get to see these artists stretch out and really express themselves.
0: That's incredible. Your compadre, the legendary Kirk Whalum, is now on. I want to welcome to the program saxophonist, singer, and Grammy Award winner Kirk Whalum. Brother Whalum, welcome to Evening Words.
2: Wait a minute. You got Gerald Veasley on his shoe, man. I don't know why am I even here. And by the way, you know, my wife just happened to be around. I'm convalescing on some you know, the medical stuff. But my wife heard you call me a vocalist, and she is going like, a what?
0: Well, Brother Kirk, as you know, I don't put together all the notes for the things that we say on radio. But I think we got the Grammy Award winner part correct.
1: There you go.
2: Hey, man, I aspire to be a vocalist, you know. I'm a hold my ground, Gerald Veasley. I'm a singer.
1: Well, you know, I remember a song called Can't Stay Blue. You number four, I had some soulful Kirk Whalum.
2: I had plenty of help, though. I had Kevin Whalum and Gerald Veasley and John Stoddard. See, I can hide. I can hide my gift in a bushel.
0: I love that. Brother Whalum, talk a little bit about Jazz Under the Stars and kind of what your vision is for the show to honor Coltrane next week.
2: Of course. Well, Coltrane, I mean, he's one of the names that you only need to say that. You don't have to say his first name. And that's all over the world. But I want to just chime in a bit on what you were saying as well about, you know, Joe was talking about. Basically, there's an esoteric, more sometimes ethereal aspect of jazz that is precious to us because, you know, it's that virtuosity that that inspired us to want to play this. You know, like when you talk to young professionals, you know, in whatever field, they're like, man, this dude here is raking in the dough. I wanted to be like that. Mm-hmm. That was never it for us. We wanted to be able to play really good. And so that's where Coltrane comes in. Like, he set the bar, you know, whether it's him or man, just Ron,
0: Ron Carter,
2: mm-hmm. you know, and so that music tended to be a little less kind of entertaining on the kind of show part of it. You know, mm-hmm. Gerald and I, we love, you know, doing a thing where we are, we kind of like ringleader, you know, mm-hmm. people are having mm-hmm. fun, mm-hmm. you know, and we do it well because we love to do it and it's fun and we see them having fun. So mm-hmm. that's its own reward. But the other aspect of it that I've certainly done enough of with Gerald is the virtuosity. And that's what people will get to hear on this one. And I think, you know, just people have to kind of take a breath. Like, you know, you have to let your blood pressure go down a little bit and then sit there and be calm and listen for the nuance. You know, I'm not going to talk all day, but I was just listening to Nancy Wilson. Mm. And Joe will amen the fact that you have to sit down somewhere
0: and process what she's actually doing with those vocal cords.
1: Yeah.
2: Mm. Exactly.
0: We so, Brother Waylon, we were talking about like voice and about how you can hear a Coltrane play and you know it's him. And this is for both of y'all, but we'll start with you, Brother Kirk. When do you know when you get to that point where your craft on your instrument is distinctive enough that people can associate it as your voice?
2: I mean, it really is, you know, it's a moment. I remember distinctly the first time I met Sonny Rollins and I met, you know, Grover Washington. I met Hank mm-hmm. Crawford here in Memphis. Mm-hmm. He was my first influence. And met, you know, Arnett Cobb, that I like, in my mind, I'll never, ever be that good. Mm. You know, it's like they're established in the pantheon of voices mm-hmm. on those instruments. But there came a time, and it was shocking to me when somebody said, oh, man, you the OG, you're a legend. And I'm like, what? it truly was. It kind of shook me, man. I'm like, wait a minute. And so then I had to grapple with the age thing, right? So I heard this joke once and said, it's weird being the same age as old people.
0: How about that? At 55, that's how I feel, brother. That is how I feel.
2: Well, I'm 68, man, and I started playing saxophone when I was 12 in church, playing Amazing Grace, you know, And by the way, fast forward, I played Amazing Grace with Whitney Houston to end apartheid, you know, at the end of apartheid in 1994.
0: My God.
2: Standing there before hundreds of thousands of people just cheering. You couldn't hear yourself talk. Mm. And Amazing Grace, you know, has been definitely my song of praise.
0: Mm. Mm. Brother Gerald, same question to you. That the moment where you realized that you had pushed the craft on your own instrument to the point where you knew that your voice was distinctive?
1: Well, I don't know if there was a moment, but I remember people telling me, oh yeah, I heard this record and I heard the bass and I just knew it was you. And that was kind of affirmation that I was getting closer to something that I was aiming toward. You know, I have to say this about Kirk Whalum because he really, I'm going to just call him out. He avoided your question.
0: He did. We did a good job, though. He did a good job of doing it, though, Brother Beasley. He did.
1: Because I'm going to just say this. There are a few saxophonists that we can mention, and I know a lot of them, that have as an identifiable sound as Kirk Whalum. Mm. I mean, you talk about one note. Mm. I don't know what the secret is, but there is an aspect of, you can hear his heart through the horn. Mm. You can hear a man. You can hear his commitment to the music and to almost singing through the horn. It's just a beautiful thing to witness. So when you talk about a pantheon, I appreciate that he gives respect where respect is due to the greats. Mm-hmm. But like it or not, brother, you're right there.
2: You're right. Man, you know, Gerald, you know, and I'm sorry, this ain't supposed to be between me and Gerald, but you know,
0: go ahead, brother, go ahead. It's good radio.
2: I don't get to hang with the brothers often. Like, so, you know, I think about like a metaphor of like being plugged in. So there's a certain sound that that electric bass makes when it's not plugged in. And it's pretty cool if you lean in, right? Mm-hmm. But when you plug it in, you know, there, then he can get into the serious nuance, right, of playing it. Mm-hmm. And I consider that metaphor to apply to the way I approach what I do. Like, there came a time early on when I plugged into my faith, I plugged into my relationship with Christ. And so mm-hmm. it was a personal statement. It was a personal interaction, transact, whatever you want to call it. And so what happens, what I consider, like, you know, Gerald used the word commitment, and I appreciate that. So I'll say conviction, you know, maybe on top of that, mm-hmm. that there's a conviction that people hear when they hear your sound, and it's not something you can practice. I mean, I'm doing some work now with an incredible group of people called bettersax.com. People can look that up. Mm-hmm. But, you know, the thing that's hard to kind of reckon with is, like, I can't really teach you how to do that. Like, that part, you gotta come to that. Like, who are you? What do you believe in? Who do you believe in? Where's your tribe? You know, where you're from? All of that needs to come through your horn some kind of way. Mm-hmm. And I can't teach you that, but I can show you how I've done it, you know? And last I'll say that conviction, I hear it in Gerald Albright. I hear it certain saxophone players, I can hear mm-hmm. that conviction, and it makes all the difference in the world.
0: Saxophonist, singer in a bushel, and Grammy Award winner Kirk Whalum, and West Philadelphia born and raised bass guitarist and U.S. Billboard top contemporary jazz album artist Gerald Veasley, Brother Whalum. Thank you so much for joining us here on Evening Words, and let me sit in on this fascinating conversation. I appreciate both.
2: Man, I thought you was from North Philly somewhere.
1: I'll be whatever you need me to be. I represent my
0: He's Philly, bro. That's all that matters. He's Philadelphia. That's it.
1: But, that's right. Man, I appreciate y'all so much. Love you, Kirk.
0: Yeah,
2: love you, brother.
0: Thank you, brothers. I love both of you, brothers. Appreciate you. The show is called Jazz Under the Stars. It's an event in celebration of Coltrane 100. It is next Wednesday, September 30th, 2026, at 8 p.m. Doors open at 7 p.m. It's the Presser Foundation stage inside the TD Pavilion at Highmark, man, 5201 Parkside, folks, Philadelphia, PA 19131.
3: Word Radio on Demand. This is our book for September. Raps of Resistance, How Kendrick Lamar and J. Cole Reignited a Hip-Hop Tradition. I'm going to introduce you to the authors in a matter of minutes. But first and foremost, I have to introduce you to someone who really doesn't need any introduction. You hear him on WURD Monday through Thursday at 4 p.m. He is the host of Evening Words, and he is Dr. James Peterson. Hey, James, good morning.
4: Good morning. How you doing today?
3: I'm breathing on schedule. Excited about this conversation, for sure.
4: Yeah, excited about this book. You know, this is a book that's in my wheelhouse for sure.
3: Absolutely. Because you know hip hop. I know hip hop. We love hip hop. I don't know if you call yourself a purist, but we'll get into that in a second. We'll get into that in a second, because there's a lot to cover in a little bit of time that we have. So I want to introduce the audience to the authors of Raps of Resistance. We have Earl Hopkins and Dr. Jeremy McCool. Brothers, good morning and welcome to the show.
5: Good morning. Thank you. Thank you for having us.
6: Yes, thank you both for having us on the show. We really appreciate it.
3: Mm-hmm. Yes, no problem. First and foremost, I love the fact that in the open, in the foreword, in the preface of the book, you talk about how you met here at a coffee shop in Philly and started talking about hip hop. And then what you discussed became this book. For those who've not picked it up yet, just give us the moment in your conversation that really said, you know what, we need to make this a book and we need to share this information with everyone.
6: Yeah, absolutely. So both of us have been doing work in hip hop for years. Both Earl as a journalist and then me in the academy. I actually teach a course on socially conscious hip hop, and you know, I've done research on the topic. So we really just were at, you know, out and discussing the state of hip hop at the moment. And this had been a book idea that had been lingering around, but never had really come to fruition. And when, you know, just discussing the current state of hip hop, the current state of conscious rap and where that was as far as, or wasn't as far as mainstream hip hop at the time, I think that was really the turning point where we knew we needed to collaborate on this book for sure.
5: And I want to add to that is it was our first time meeting. Like, we literally just swapped our ideas and just thoughts about the current state of hip hop, as Dr. McCool just stated. But more importantly, too, like, it was a moment where, because of our love for Kendrick and because of our love for Cole, we saw an opportunity there. Yes, but it was also a pivotal time in hip hop, because at that point, it was for the first time in 30 years, a hip hop album hadn't topped Billboard. Now, hip hop itself, its impact isn't defined by Billboard success, streaming numbers, things of that nature. That we understand, but for us, with it being the 50th year of hip hop and there not being a definitive hip hop album for that commemorative moment, you know, it just felt like, you know, something like a project of this magnitude needed to be done. So I'm happy that we were the ones to do it.
3: Awesome sauce. I want to give James a chance to jump in before I go.
0: I'm chomping at the bit here. Both of you, congratulations on the work. It's really great for me, an old head here, to see how hip hop studies and how, you know, critical inquiry into hip hop culture has continued to evolve. And I really feel like A Rap's Resistance is classic material already. But so many questions here. I think first, in reading your work, I'm developing an evolving sense of skepticism about how we define conscious rap. Okay. And so I would like, and I think it's healthy skepticism, but I would like for both of you to reflect a little bit on how you're defining it. And maybe, Dr. McCool, it may be that you're defining socially conscious hip hop differently than maybe what conscious hip hop might be. But I'd love for both of you to give the audience a sense of how you're wrestling with how that concept is defined, because it operates at the core, I think, of the interface between these two artists, but also because of the popularity of both these artists. What is considered conscious may be a little bit of a moving target, right? So I'd love to hear how both of you define it and how you're thinking about it in this important work.
6: Yeah, absolutely. That was a large conversation that we really had on just that, the idea of consciousness, but specifically what conscious rap looked like. And we think the definition has changed. We think that it has always been rooted in Black progression, though, at every step of the way. And music that specifically address social issues that impact the Black community. Now, a lot of those social issues impact other communities as well. Drug addiction impacts everybody. You know, mass incarceration, while it impacts us at a different rate, but it impacts other communities as well. So some of it, there is crossover, but it's rooted in Black progression and hip hop that specifically addresses social issues. So that was pretty much the common ground that we found as far as defining it. And while it has evolved, you know, a lot of people, when they think of conscious rap, you think of Mos Def, Talib Kweli, you think of KRS-One. A lot of people have that they identify that as conscious rap, and we really kind of wanted to expand that on further as far as artists who are speaking on their own journey and how they've been impacted by society, and not necessarily just from a direct activist, I'm telling you how you should be living, what you should be doing, lens.
5: Exactly. And one of the examples that we use, I believe, in chapter two is we talk about Young Jeezy. We talk about Lil Wayne, for instance, who, you look at those artists, you may not think of them as conscious artists in the traditional sense. But because there's so many shades to socially conscious rap, we want to talk about how, yes, you may have had a certain past. But if, as long as you're talking about the ills of that past, like the mistakes, the lives lost in that process, and your steps towards retribution, that in and of itself can be designated as conscious or have conscious elements too. So we wanted to widen the definition a little bit and show that consciousness and conscious rap isn't a monolith. It comes in many shades and forms. And so I think we accomplished that with this one. Yeah.
0: Mm-hmm. Mm-hmm.
3: Yeah, I would agree. And I love how you give the history of conscious rap, the history of hip hop in general. And then when you get to the shift from consciousness, and that's a segment in one of the chapters, and you start outlining when conscious rappers got that name, that backpack, that backpack name. Okay, full stop and full transparency. I was lumped into what was called the dirty backpack clique on the neo soul end of things. I was given that name by a very popular radio personality who's nationally known but worked in Philly at the time. And it was, in a sense, as you outline in the book, downplaying the idea that if you are speaking truth or you're speaking black power, all of that, it's somehow less than, because we were in the shiny suit phase of hip hop. Talk about the ways in which that particular moment helped and hurt the genre when you're looking back on it now.
6: Absolutely. We really wanted to hint on that term conscious rapper and how a lot of artists felt stifled by being labeled a conscious rapper or a backpack rapper, and felt they kind of pigeonholed them artistically. That was one of the things we really wanted to talk about. And the shift away from it, a lot of it, we point towards capitalism, honestly, and more money coming into the industry, and people having corporate interests. And now people are biting their tongue and not pushing the envelope as far as other MCs of the past had done. We talked about we did a book talk yesterday, actually, but we talked about Ice Cube specifically, and we used him as an example. I was like, my students now don't even know that Ice Cube used to be a rapper. They know him from Are We There Yet? They know him from The Big Three, from Friday. They don't know any of his music, and they don't know how far he pushed it in America's Most Wanted and some of his older projects. You don't really have a lot of artists today who are pushing the envelope that far. And a lot of that, is we believe is due to corporate interests and not wanting to mess the money up, unfortunately.
5: 1,000%. I think that's the root of why so many artists, again, have like pivoted. And also, like, let's be real, let's be honest. You get more opportunity when you're willing to give milquetoast variations of conscious rap, or you're not willing to address social issues at all. You know what I mean? Like, corporate entities and certain music heads are willing to give you and push you more, as long as you're willing to, go with and not against the grain. So we wanted to highlight that one in chapter two and really sprinkle that throughout the book.
0: Mm-hmm.
3: Yeah.
0: I feel like capitalism is a little bit of the bad guy in the book, which makes perfect sense for me. I'm curious, though, as to how you all think through the ways that the culture going forward can navigate this, right? You Tiffany asked a great question about backpack rap. One of the paragon of backpack rap in the late 90s, I guess, were the Black Eyed Peas, who then went on to become like the biggest pop group in the world. And they are one in a long list of artists and artists who break new ground in terms of genre and do different things that are ultimately co-opted and commodified and marketed in a way that I think would bring some of the critique of the things you all are talking about in your book to bear on their work. Is there a way out of that? Because this is a different question, but I do think that Cole and Kendrick have navigated that terrain better than other artists have, right? But is there a way, do you all foresee some way for resistant oriented lyrics and rap to be able to navigate the pitfalls of late stage globalized capital as it manifests itself in the music industry here in the United States?
6: Yes, for me, it's independence as far as from record labels and companies. We touch on in chapter 8, the new push for a lot of MCs regaining control, both of their business, but also artistically. And when you're not pigeonholed by major corporations, you have a little more wiggle room as far as your messaging and what you want to convey. So to me, one of the biggest solutions would be independence. And there are some artists, as you mentioned, that they could have pushed it further One who comes to mind is Mos Def. Mos Def clearly has the ability to make hit records. Like, he's done it before. But I think he made a conscious decision that, you know what, I'm making music that I feel like is important and is going to push the needle as far as Black liberation. And he stood on that. I think that when artists are either independent or have more control of their actual career trajectory, I think that, you know, oftentimes they're willing to push the needle forward when they're determining what song goes out as a single, when they're determining when their album comes out and how often they're going to produce music.
5: Mm-hmm. And to your point, Dr. Peterson, I think Cole and Kendrick were able to navigate that. And that independence piece is also key because Cole has Dreamville. Kendrick, although he started in TDE and is still affiliated with Top Dawg Entertainment, went ahead and did PG Lang. And so they have some ownership and some stake into the messaging that they're able to push and put out there to the world. And I think us as consumers have received it with so much more admiration because of that ownership of it.
3: You know what? I know we have to go to break in a minute, but I'm really curious about the listener landscape, the audience landscape now, because as you so eloquently describe in the book, in the beginnings of hip hop and the OGs that inspired the OGs from the Black Power movement, from the Black Arts movement of the 60s and 70s, we were a different listener. We had a different connection to the struggle at that time. Those of us who are old enough to remember it, sitting at our parents' feet and whatnot, we grew up with hip hop as it was growing. But the generation now is a generation removed from that, and there are so many things in the middle. So speak to what the consciousness really looks like with the new listener based on the way history has played out over the past 50 years.
6: Absolutely. What I've seen more than anything is the younger generation is gravitating to what is often called reality rap, and artists talking about their own issues and things that they're facing, whether that's substance abuse, whether that's domestic violence, whether that's police brutality. But they're more tied into parasocial relationships that they have with those artists, and those artists giving their own testimonials and talking about their own personal experiences. We look at artists like a Rod Wave, who's extremely popular right now, whose music is really him talking about his own sadness and the things that he's going through and his mental health. A lot of the youth is gravitating more towards that than music that's revolved around Black empowerment and Black progression, specifically and directly. At least that's what I've seen. And I think that
0: I went to the Rod Wave show in Philadelphia. It's a stadium filled of young people that know every word to every lyric of every song he does.
6: Absolutely. Absolutely. He's a superstar. A lot of the youth relate to him because they relate to the things that he's talking about and how they felt during the times of them listening to that music. So I think that if some of those artists are able to start pushing the line a little bit further and talking about things that are going on in society, on top of what's going on, internally, I think that they'll be able to make a huge, huge impact if they choose to do so.
3: Any follow-up comment?
5: No, I would just to add to that, because I agree. I think there are a lot more passive listeners now when it comes to hip-hop. Like, because the generation before us were growing as hip-hop was growing, I feel like they had more of a direct connection to hip-hop as an entity, as a culture, whereas it feels like for many of the young people and the young artists I listen to, they're just happy with whatever the algorithm feeds them, whatever their playlist spews out to them. They're willing to give it a chance rather than listen more deeply at the messaging and thinking more deeply about how it impacts the way that they think and move. Like, I've been seeing that a lot recently. And I think because of that, a lot of artists are tailoring their music to TikTok, to social media, and seeing how many streaming numbers they can rack up rather than think about, you know, what impact their music can have and how it can maybe breeze certain conversations that are happening politically, socially, and economically. That's what I'm seeing and hearing from folks.
3: Yeah, I want to give Dr. Peterson a chance to chime in. We do have to go to break, but I want, during the break, if you guys can think about the beat overpowering the message. Mm-hmm. I want to have a conversation about, are we so beat driven that messages are hidden in the beat and we don't even know what's being said to us, but we are somehow absorbing it? Do you feel that over time, especially as we got into the 2000s, that the beat became the focus and that the message was intentionally lost? Or is that just my old lady self feeling like, what are they saying? What are they talking about?
6: Absolutely. I think I point towards technology advancing. So when you look at the emergence of the smartphone, a lot of people started becoming passive listeners when it comes to music. Music became the background to everything else that they're doing while they're on their phone, while they're on Facebook, Instagram, Twitter, now TikTok. And a lot of times people are using music in the background and listening passively instead of actively. So I've definitely seen that be one of the things that have shifted the way that students engage with hip hop messaging. I oftentimes will break down song lyrics in my socially conscious hip hop class, and students who've heard this song 20 times, like, I never even knew that song was talking about that. I hear it all the time consistently with Gen Z. And I think it's a lot of times they're using music just as background noise and filler and aren't as actively engaged with the lyrics and messaging in those songs, for sure. Mm.
5: And I think to add to that, if you think about it, like compared to the 80s, 90s, of course, in the 90s, there were super producers at the time, like DJ Premieres, right? Like, you know, Sean Combs, things of that nature. But I think like we're even with the advancement of technology and much more emphasis on the beat and production, there's even more like hip hop producers who have like stepped up and sometimes are even more famous than the artists that they work with. So I think that transition has been interesting. And I think from a consumer's perspective, I think that's partly why people are more drawn to the beat. And because of that, artists are less inclined to even put out anything artistic or comprehensive at all. Like if you listen to the Playboi Cartis of the world, if you listen to certain artists who are just stringing together ad libs for verses and hooks and bridges, not even putting full songs together, I think it's partly because the consumers themselves are gravitating towards the super producers and the beats rather than, you know, the artists sometimes themselves.
3: Mm-hmm. All right, Dr. P.
0: Yeah, I mean, first, I want to co-sign what Earl was saying before we went to the break about the passiveness of listeners. This is something that hip hop scholars and aficionados have been talking about for a long time. Before the algorithm was feeding things, it was the internet. Before the internet, it was radio. We always are encouraging the young people in our lives and students that we teach to be much more proactive about what they're consuming and what they're listening to. And for all the folks who are critical of hip hop, saying, oh, it's just terribly, it's misogynistic, it's materialistic, it's violent, then I urge you to, like, hey, if you're not listening to Rhapsody, you might not be listening to hip hop, right? If you're not listening to like Nitty Scott, you might not really be listening to hip hop. If you're not listening to Rod Wave, you know, you might not be listening to the best of what hip hop has to offer when you're interested in more substantive lyrics. Now I'm a lyric guy. My PhD is in English. Everything that I've written about, any book I've written about hip hop culture, is always about the lyrics. Mm-hmm. But I have learned to respect the percussiveness of the production and the ways in which hip hop production taps into the kind of African diasporic diversity of rap music and hip hop culture. I'm no longer of the school of thought that we should underestimate the value of what hip hop production is and what it does. So I think for me, Tiffany, I hear you on that. I do think that in different phases of the culture, beats dominate. I just, like, to the point of these two brilliant brothers who wrote this book, I do think that sometimes the tom-toms and the percussiveness of hip hop culture can be resistant in and of itself.
3: I feel that, and I love, especially recently, the co-pro with Afrobeat, and artists from the continent. I'm loving that. You know, I'm loving seeing that. I miss the co-pro of hip hop and jazz from the 90s because, you know, they had such a brother-sister relationship in how they were birthed and how they became popular. And to see them work together, the straight ahead jazz artist and the hip hop artist, when you would think they have nothing to do with each other, when in fact they have a lot to do with each other. I love those things. But as you were saying, there's moments where I have worked with young people and I'm like, let me just say the lyrics. And they look at me like I'm tripping. Like, that's what the song says. You know, that's what the song says, right? Does that change your connection to the song? If you know this is what the song says and it seems wild to you, but that's your jam. Like, is there conflict in your mind? I don't know. I don't remember. And I'm not trying to sound like old lady. If I am, forgive me. I just don't remember feeling in conflict with the songs that resonated with me. It's like it resonated with me because I understood what they were saying and I agreed in some way with what they were saying. Or I thought, if I didn't agree, I'm like, that's truth with what they're saying. But I never felt in conflict. And I'm just curious about this idea of something is my jam. But ew, I didn't know they were saying that. Oh.
6: Yeah, I 100% agree. And it's crazy to me when I break down certain songs. Like, one of the examples that I use in my class, that's a Kendrick Lamar example, is a song called Swimming Pools that he has, where it mainstream hit, successful song that played in clubs and bars all across the country. Very simplistic chorus that if you're listening, if you're not paying attention to the words, you would think this is a pro-drinking party song. But every verse of the song is about how addiction has destroyed his family's life, his life, how it's plagued the community. And it's really an anti-drinking substance abuse song. But he was able to use production that resonated with them as well. But for me, I'm also, like you, Doc, I'm a lyric person. So to me, it's like, how did y'all not know that? Because my mind gravitates directly to the words that are being said on the song. But yeah, no, a lot of other listeners are more infatuated with the production and how it sounds, and the sonics of it, more than they are the actual messaging, for sure.
5: And I think there's just an imbalance. Like, don't get me wrong, a lot of rappers from the 90s were saying some wild stuff.
3: Oh, for sure.
5: Y'all know that.
3: What your man got to do with me? That whole, come on now.
5: You know? But there was more of a balance. Like, there was more balance. Because, you know, like, you could hear
3: any little Kim record.
5: You know, but you can hear like a Talib Kweli within the same, you know, 15-minute span on the radio or like in your uncle's car, you know. So like, I think that's where the difference lies, is there is an imbalance. It's more of an emphasis and a reward for those that aren't really saying much, if anything, that you can agree with. But for some reason or another, it's resonating with people and it's far different than it was decades ago. So, yeah, I see the difference, too.
3: Yeah.
0: I know we may have time for, can I get one more question?
3: Oh, yeah.
0: I'm just curious from you all, if you would share with the audience a little bit about how you see the relationship between Kendrick Lamar and J. Cole post Kendrick Lamar versus Drake. How do you see their relationship at this point, both from an academic perspective and a journalistic perspective?
6: Well, as far as you can tell based on their history, but also based on their music, that they have a large respect for each other artistically. That's something that is very clear and evident. You've never, one of Kendrick Lamar's first mainstream hits from Section 80 was High Power, and it was produced by J. Cole. Yep. So they've always really been tied in musically. They've gone on tour together. They've collaborated in the past. And what their personal relationship is, I have no clue. I have no idea if they're still how they're friends, are they associates, how close they are in real life. But musically and artistically, it's been evident across their careers that they have a huge respect for each other's messaging and what they represent in hip hop. And it's even crazy that the two of them have addressed a lot of the same social issues throughout their albums. You know, they both touched on domestic violence. They both touched on mass incarceration. They both touched on police brutality. And a lot of those, they have a lot of common themes across their projects, which I think is amazing.
3: Love it. Unfortunately, we are out of time. We want folks to pick up this book, Raps of Resistance, How Kendrick Lamar and J. Cole Reignited a Hip Hop Tradition. I want to say thank you to both of the authors, Earl Hopkins and Dr. Jeremy McCool. Thank you so much for joining us. And Dr. Peterson, you're going to be on tonight with Evening Words. Thank you so much for joining us as well. Word Radio on Demand.
7: I want to welcome you all to Miss Laura Dunn. She is a highway safety specialist for the National Highway Traffic Safety Administration, and she's going to join the show to talk about some of the mistakes parents make in regard to putting their children in car seats. So I'm going to bring her onto the program. Miss Laura Dunn, can you hear me okay? And how are you doing today?
8: I can. How are you today, Niall?
7: Oh, I'm sorry. Can you say that one more time? I think I had your mic on mute.
8: Can you hear me?
7: Yep, I can hear you now loud and clear. How are you doing today?
8: Awesome. I'm well. How are you today?
7: I'm doing well. So I know we only have you just for a few minutes, so I just want to hop right into it. I wanted to first ask you, what are some of the most common car seat mistakes that a lot of parents make, and how can they go about avoiding those certain issues?
8: Great. Yeah, I'd love to talk about that. So some things that we see commonly are that parents will transition their child to the next seat before they are ready. And I know that, you know, we are anxious for our children to grow up and do well and succeed. And for child passenger safety, I would just encourage parents to delay those transitions a little bit and really maximize the safety that each seat offers at each stage. So that includes keeping your children rear facing for as long as you can. It really protects their head, neck, and spinal cord. And when they're forward facing, keep them in that harness to the maximum height and weight limits of that seat. When it's time to not be in a harness anymore, don't skip the booster. It helps the adult seatbelt fit them correctly. And for everybody, keep your children in the back seat until they're 13.
7: Absolutely. That's a lot of great information. So let me ask you real quick. So as a parent's child grows from, like, I guess, infant age until roughly about like age 12, what are certain things that parents should check for as their child continues to grow in terms of just like making, I guess, different alterations to like the kind of car seat that they should be in?
8: Sure. So when your kids are rear facing, like when they're first born, many kids are in those rear facing only infant seats that have the handle and you kind of click them down in and out of the base in the car. So for those seats, you want to make sure that your child is within those height and weight limits. And sometimes I see this with children in those seats that they get too long before they actually weigh the maximum weight for that seat, which is around 30 pounds usually. So make sure there's at least 1 inch between the top of your child's head and the end of that plastic shell on that car seat. It's going to keep them protected. So that's something that I see commonly. When your child transitions to more of that toddler seat, the convertible seat, when kids are rear facing, that harness should start right at or a little bit below their shoulders to kind of cup them down in the seat and, you know, keep them where they're supposed to be. When kids are forward facing, make sure that harness is either right at or a little above their shoulders, and it helps to kind of fit them the right way and can make sure that it's snug enough. Make sure that when your children are forward facing, you're also using that tether on the seats. And right. You know, a lot of times folks are like, I don't understand what this is, especially if they're in the seat rear facing first, but you have tether anchors in your vehicle, and your vehicle owner's manual is going to show you where to connect those, and you connect them up and tighten them, and it really prevents a lot of forward movement in a crash, prevents head injury. So that's something that I would encourage parents to keep an eye out for as well.
7: Absolutely. Now, I know we only have just a few more minutes left, and I know that the National Highway Traffic Safety Administration does have a lot of resources that a lot of parents can tap into to learn more information about everything that you just mentioned to keep their children safe when in car seats as they get older. So where would they be able to find that information at?
8: Yeah, our website is nhtsa.gov/the right seat. And we also have a Spanish version of that page, nhtsa.gov/protegidos. And you can find our inspection station locator there where you put in your zip code, and it'll give you places in your local community where you can go get your car seat checked free of charge by certified child passenger safety technicians. Or you can use our car seat finder tool where you put in your child's child's age, weight, and height, and it will provide you a list of appropriate car seat options for your child. So just some things to help people out.
7: That is amazing. That is so great. And I know definitely as the year progresses, especially for, you know, newer parents, you know, this information is extremely helpful. So thank you again, Laura, for joining the show. And we have about one more minute left. So I just wanted to ask you, is there any other bit of information that you would like to share with the Word listeners prior to you going, to just give us a little bit more insight on just how parents can just continue to keep their children safe when driving with them in the car when using car seats?
8: Yeah, sure. Well, just to give some context, about half of all car seats are installed incorrectly. And an average of 3 children were killed and an estimated 439 children were injured every day in crashes in 2024. So this is something that really affects all of us. A question that I get a lot, I've been doing this for a while now, is, you know, what's the best car seat? What's the best seat that I should buy? And the answer to that is the car seat that fits your child, fits your vehicle, fits your budget, and that you can use correctly every time. Seats that are available on the market in the United States all have to meet the same federal motor vehicle safety standard, and you should use the seat that's right for you. And just because it's more expensive doesn't mean it's better per se. It might just have some different options. So please reach out to a technician in your area if you ever have any questions about how to install or use that seat correctly.
7: Miss Laura Dunn from the Highway Safety Specialist for the National Highway Safety Specialist for the National Highway Traffic Safety Administration. Thank you for joining the show and sharing all this information for us, sharing all this information with us. We greatly appreciate it.
8: Thank you so much.
7: No problem. Have a great rest of your day.
8: Have a great one. You too.
7: Appreciate it.
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0: here because you know something. What you know you can't explain, but you feel it. You felt it your entire life. That there's something wrong with the world. You don't know what it is, but it's there. You can feel it.
1: Get up on out the bed and start to move your balls. 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
2: 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Faheem, good morning.
3: Yeah, good morning.
2: How you doing, man? You good? I'm sorry. You know, you have my condolences. Now, the Dallas Cowboys lose last night in a close game. Give the ball back with 7 seconds left. And Baltimore was able to win in 7 seconds?
3: Yeah, it was just a whole coaching failure at the end of that game.
2: Man.
3: We were running the ball all night, no problems. You get the ball to the 3-yard line.
2: Yeah.
3: Where it was like 23 seconds left. You get the ball to a 23-yard line. You got a timeout in your pocket. This is an easy walk-off touchdown to end the game. For whatever reason, you choose not to run the ball at all. You go for back-to-back passing plays that don't work.
2: Okay.
3: So you gotta punt the ball away. I mean, not punt, but do the kickoff.
2: They kick the field goal.
3: Kick the field goal.
2: Right.
3: Then you gotta do a kickoff.
2: Yeah.
3: But I'm sorry. They didn't do a field goal. They went for it.
2: They went for it and didn't get anything.
3: Right. And didn't get anything. So it left the game. But we had the lead. We were up by two. So they do the kickoff with 7 seconds left. Mm. You kick the ball in the end zone.
2: So you give it to them at the 40.
3: Right, so you give it to them at the 40. You don't take no time off the clock. Instead of kicking it to like the 5 or the 10, where by the time he picks the ball up and everything, the time is gone, and you go to overtime or win the game. Then when they have their one shot, they only have time for one play, you're not aware of where their kicker's distance is, so you let them do one play to get it right in the field goal range and do a walk-off field goal.
2: Okay. Yeah. I'm sorry.
3: Yeah.
2: You know what I mean? Now, this is the moment when I think about my father. My father was like, you better leave Faheem alone. The Eagles still got to play. You better leave him alone. So it's like, you know, I mean, that's awful.
3: I mean, it's not.
2: That's awful.
3: The only reason it's not crushing is because it was a game I had marked as a loss anyway on our schedule. I was expecting to lose that game. It's just frustrating because they had a chance to win it, and they choked.
2: Yeah. Well, when you're that close,
3: yeah,
2: you're supposed to win.
3: Right.
2: You know what I mean? I was watching the Commanders game yesterday. I'm like, and I told my son, I said, if they lose this game, if the Commanders lose this game, they're awful.
3: Right.
2: You know what I mean? Because they were up by 2 touchdowns. Now, granted, it's the third quarter. It's a lot of time left, but they had control of the game. You cannot let them come back. And they were able to beat the Seahawks. It's any given Sunday, man.
3: Yeah.
2: You don't know. You playing another NFL team with guys that get paid, been playing their whole life. It's tough. Eagles play tonight. We'll see.
3: Yeah.
2: We'll see what happens. It's a Monday night game against the Chicago Bears. We're going to talk with O.J. Spivey about it a little bit later on. But right now, man, got to talk about this nor'easter, man. Whole weekend of rain.
3: I mean, it was just a complete washout. I mean, starting, started like overnight Friday. I woke up in the middle of the night.
2: Yeah.
3: It sounded like a hurricane outside. All there was just wind and rain smacking against the window.
2: Yep.
3: All day Saturday, washout. We had to postpone the mural celebration for Dr. Walter Lomax. So, we'll make an announcement whenever they come off a new date for that. Pretty much any event that was planned this weekend was canceled.
2: Well, one event that was planned this weekend wasn't canceled. We went to the Smorgasbord. We was out there, man. And guess what? It was crowded.
3: Really?
2: I mean, it was crowded, bro. We driving through rain, trucks spraying the windshield with rain. You know, I'm driving slow. I'm like, look, you know, we'll get there. And we had a good time, man. Yeah. I haven't been that full since the cruise, bro.
3: I mean, maybe that's what all the traffic was, because I had to go out in like the Pottstown area, and it was a lot of traffic. I'm like, why are people out?
2: Yeah.
3: Like, I just knew everybody was going to be in the house, so it was going to be an easy drive.
2: It wasn't as bad as we thought it would be in terms of a nor'easter. Nor'easter usually bad, man.
3: Well, not bad for us anyway.
2: Right. I mean, it was, that's right.
3: Yeah, coasters.
2: That's it.
3: Yeah.
2: Living Philly.
3: Right.
2: You know, you don't get the brunt of storms.
3: Mm-hmm.
2: And so, you know, it rained and I heard a lot of wind But it wasn't as bad as it could have been. And so people are like, oh, it ain't raining now. All right, we going out. Right. You know what I mean? Philadelphia's crazy, man. Maybe that's why LeBron James chose Philly. He said it was his long-standing relationship with Tyrese Maxey, and he wanted to help Embiid win a championship. I think it's because he know Philly crazy. Just crazy enough to win. You know what I mean? So LeBron James, of course, giving an interview to the Mind the Game podcast and talking about his reasons for coming here. I'm just glad he's coming.
3: Yeah, everybody's excited to see it. You know, tickets, as high as they are selling.
2: Yeah.
3: And, you know, he's expecting to make his first press conference as a Sixer today, at sometime today. But, you know, everybody's looking forward to that first game, seeing LeBron in a Sixers jersey.
2: Absolutely. And speaking of today, we're going to be speaking with Mayor Sherelle Parker today at 8 a.m. Right here on Wake Up With Word. It's her 1,000th day in office. We'll look back. We'll look forward. We got some pointed questions about some stuff that's going on in the city of Philadelphia, and so we'll talk with her at 8 a.m. Meanwhile, the White House, they announced Friday that they are rescinding or taking back $800 million in congressionally appropriated funds across a range of government programs. In a statement, the White House said President Donald Trump was invoking authority under the Impoundment Control Act to deploy a pocket rescission of funds, a legally questionable maneuver that Trump also used in 2025 to claw back billions in appropriated funds for foreign aid programs. The Supreme Court effectively allowed that rescission to proceed, staying a lower court order last September requiring those funds to be obligated. And so, you know, the Supreme Court is rubber stamping anything this dude want to do, man. You taking money out of the pockets of American people, taking money out of programs that help the American people, taking money out of programs that keep American people healthy. Meanwhile, you lining the Oval Office and White House with gold, building new helipads, building a ballroom for yourself, building a triumphal arc that you copied off the Arc de Triomphe in France. You know, building all of this mess, putting your name on the Kennedy Center. Meanwhile, you take, billions of dollars that's been appropriated by Congress. When Congress appropriates money, I need y'all to understand this. That's the law. And so you're literally breaking the law. Now, they call it a legally questionable maneuver. You know, last time I looked, you know, and I'm not this constitutional scholar, but I do know that the power of the purse belongs to Congress, not the president. And that's purpose.

0: Name one thing that has gotten better in this country since he's been in office.
1: It's crazy.
0: And I'm the type of person, I'll give anybody their credit.
1: Yeah.
0: You know, even if I don't agree with you or if I don't like you, if you truly do something that's good, I'll be like, you know what? That was a good move. That was a good decision. Like, I'll give you your credit. Mm-hmm. I can't think of one thing that's gotten better.
1: It's crazy stuff, man. It absolutely is. But we got to talk about Philly. There's more than meets the eye when it comes to the House of Horrors in Omni. For years, Raymond Horsch took photos and film videos featuring drug-addicted women. His work featured violent themes, and police say they found evidence indicating that some of the pictures featured women who were dead. Police have found no bodies, but numerous reports say his son, Eugene Horsch, bragged about his ability to dissolve bodies in chemicals. As we move forward, we can't repeat the mistakes of the past. We can't ignore the evidence in front of us. We cannot let this ever happen again because, like Gary Heidnik before him, Horsch operated in plain sight. He operated in poor communities. He operated with impunity. The city can't repeat its mistakes. Accountability has to lead to justice. We got a hot show for you today on Wake Up With Word. Today marks 1,000 days in office for Philadelphia Mayor Sherelle Parker. She joins us at 8 to talk about the challenges facing Philadelphia and the future of our city. Lawyer and critical race theorist Dr. Tim Golden on the taxpayer-funded political ads and what's next in the Nolan Wells case. Plus, award-winning sports writer O.J. Spivey on the Phillies sneaking into the playoffs, the Eagles on Monday Night Football, and LeBron James talking about why he chose the Sixers. And as always, we've got you, our listeners, calling in at 215-634-8065, a toll free 1-866-361-0900. Hit us on Twitter and Instagram at Onward, or you can hit me personally at SolomonJones1. Watch us on Facebook at Forward. But first, it's the Big Three, the news stories you need to know to kick off your day right here on Wake Up With Words. Story number one, the Supreme Court has given the Trump administration a green light to use a federal citizenship database to verify voters ahead of the midterm elections. In a 6-3 opinion, the Supreme Court lifted a lower court order that blocked the Department of Homeland Security from expanding a 40-year-old immigration database known as the Systematic Alien Verification for Entitlement System, otherwise known as SAVE, to help states screen voter records for non-citizens. The district court's order thus inhibits the federal government's efforts to assist state and local agencies in the proper administration of midterm elections. Under these circumstances, the equities weigh in favor of a stay, the majority wrote. In other words, they held that other order from a lower court and said, nah, y'all can go ahead and use this database to screen out non-citizens. Fahim, do you see that working out well?
0: No, not at all.
1: And less well means that you actually taking people off the voter rolls who really belong on the voter rolls. Like, unless that's really what you wanted to do, which it seems like to me it is what they want to do, is to take people off the voter rolls who actually belong on the voter rolls. I think it's time to bring the people together. So y'all wait to hear from me. But the bottom line is this, that they are trying to keep people from voting. They are trying to disqualify people from the voter rolls. And you know what this makes me think about, Fahim? It makes me think about Elon Musk having everybody's information. He got everybody's information from Social Security. He got everybody's information from the IRS. He knows who everybody is. And so, you know, I think they cross-reference whatever data they put into this system with whatever data Elon Musk has, and they try to get all the people that they don't want to vote off of those rolls. The Constitution says that the states have control of elections. And so you got the Supreme Court twisting themselves into knots to make decisions that aren't based on the Constitution, but are based on whatever Donald Trump wants to do. This is crazy.
0: I can't get over how blatant all of this is. I mean, just straight in your face. Like, information like this is usually something that comes out like afterwards. Like, you know, like somebody did some type of investigation. Like, oh, wow. Turns out in this one election, they did this and that. Like, you uncovered this stuff. They're just telling you straight up, this is what we're doing and nobody can stop it.
1: Yeah, it's deep stuff. Brings me to story number two. Attorney General Todd Blanche said on Sunday that media outlets reporting what the Trump administration

0: considers to be one-sided news is a national security issue severe enough to justify banning the press from gaining access to the White House and Air Force One. By the way, that is what is a national security problem when you have complete misinformation coming out of the White House that affects our relationship with our foreign partners, that affects our relationship with our foreign enemies, Blanche said. What can affect our relationship with our foreign partners more than you talk about you going to take Greenland from Denmark? What affects our relationships with foreign partners more than you trashing NATO on the international stage? What affects our relationships with foreign partners more than you going to the UN and making a crazy, unhinged, nonsensical speech? What affects our relationship with our foreign partners more than you? You the one doing that. Not the press that's reporting what you're doing. You're writing it all on your social media platform all day and all night long. Craziness. All day and all night long. That affects our relationship with our foreign partners, not people reporting on what you're actually doing.
1: They got the nerve to talk about misinformation coming from the White House.
0: Man.
1: What, like COVID goes away in the summertime?
0: Right.
1: Like we won the war 12 times?
0: Shine a light in your body?
1: Right. Come on now.
0: Lord have mercy. Brings me to story number three. And we'll get some sound from this later on because you got to hear this mess. TV ads with a pro-Trump message and paid for by the U.S. government, otherwise paid for by you. They're expanding their reach ahead of the midterms, prompting bipartisan scrutiny over federal restrictions on taxpayer-funded publicity and propaganda. One of the ads, backed by music that repeats the words, "Love Me," prominently features images of the president while he says America will never be a communist country. Campaign talking points like largest tax cuts in history flash over the screen during the post. The ad aired on national network television over the weekend, including on CBS's Face the Nation and college football games, according to advertising intelligence company Ad Impact. The ads mirror the messages that Republicans are voicing on the campaign trail ahead of November's midterm election. Many are attempting to brand Democrats as, quote, communists while touting legislative victories like the One Big Beautiful Bill law that cut taxes, both major themes of the ad. Democrats lead in recent national public polling with just over 5 weeks to go until the elections, and they aim to strip Republicans of their majorities in both the House and the Senate. In a second ad, Trump says this is the final battle before rattling off a series of political goals like expelling, quote, the warmongers from our government and liberating, quote, America from these villains once and for all. All of it paid for with your tax dollars. How y'all feel about that? Give me a call. Let me know. 215-634-8065. That is 215-634-8065. We got our question for the culture on the other side of the break. Make sure you stay tuned for that. I am Solomon Jones. This is WURD Radio. We'll be right back.
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3: My cameras are on the fritz, but I can at least see the delay. And it looks like it's affecting you north on 202, where at least a couple of lanes in that direction were supposed to be blocked for whatever the police are trying to help us avoid. Northbound 202, this is at Plymouth Road in Lower Gwynedd, Montgomery County. No major problems on the westbound Pennsylvania Turnpike. Folks seem to be watching their speeds coming out from Bucks County past Fort Washington. The usual sluggish ride is in place there. Lisa Fairfax, Total Traffic.
2: It's time for a check on the weather on WURD.
4: Good Monday, everyone. Here is your current weather forecast for the Philadelphia area. Cloudy and cool again today. Some showers early. Another slight chance of a brief afternoon shower. And our high only 67. Mostly cloudy overnight with a low of 59. And then tomorrow turns mostly sunny and a bit milder with a nice high of 73. We should finally be a little bit warmer than average for a few days beginning on Wednesday when it's mostly sunny and 78. Once again for today, cloudy and cool with a high of 67. I'm Ray DeChepigan with your Philadelphia weather.
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0: 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And I want to welcome you back to Wake Up With Word. And so the president's doing these ads. These ads are not like a public service, right? Normally, if you hear ads from the government, it's about some public service that's being offered to everyone, and it does not lean one way or the other politically, right? Because you can't use taxpayer money to pay for political ads. This president, and I've said it many times, will do things knowing that those things are going to be challenged in court because they either are illegal or appear to be illegal. And he'll do it anyway, knowing it'll be challenged in court. Well, y'all go ahead and challenge it. It's already been done, right? It's better to ask for forgiveness than to ask for permission, except he ain't asking for forgiveness either. He's just doing it, right? So these commercials are kind of an example of that. I saw one I'm watching an NFL game yesterday, and it all of a sudden I see him walking across the screen, and in the background it's one of his crazy speeches. And I'm listening to this, I'm like, and then at the end it says, paid for by the U.S. government. Y'all got to hear this. Fahim, let's take a listen.
1: Together we will defeat communism, socialism, and Marxism in America.
2: America will never.

0: All right, so that's one of them. I want to hear the other one. There's another one, too. And that's, by the way, black music in the background, right? And I remember that song. Who's that group, Faheem? Because I remember that song. I remember that song, right? And so, you know, that's one of them. There's another one where he's talking about liberating the government from the warmongers. Dude, you are the warmonger. You started, like, I'm listening to this, and I'm like, this dude has got to be out of his mind. You are the warmonger. What are you talking about? But this is where we are, and this is the money that they, that's your money. The money they take out of your check, the money they hound you for if they don't get it the first time around, the money that they put interest and penalties, yeah, that's your money. That's your taxpayer dollars paying for this foolishness. And it appears to be patently illegal. We'll talk with Dr. Tim Golden about it a little bit later on in the show. But man, oh man, oh man, absolutely crazy stuff. So here's our question for the culture, Faheem, because I posted something over the weekend from the kitchen. I was like, yo, I looked at it. I said, yo, this is black. I got to post this and let everybody know. What are some items you find in a black kitchen? Give us a call. Let us know. 215-634-8065. That, of course, the number you can call to get in. 215-634-8065. That is the number you can call to get in on the conversation right here at WURD Radio. What are some of the items you find in a black kitchen? Give me a call. Let me know. 215-634-8065 is the number. And here's the other thing I want to know. Did you hear or see these commercials, these Trump ads where he's talking about we're going to get rid of the communists and we're going to do this and we're going to get rid of the people that hate our country? That's the one I saw. It's the second one, right? And I'm listening to, I'm like, this is not a government message about some government service. This is this dude making one of his crazy speeches and making you pay to hear it again. I want to know what you think, man. Give me a call, 215-634-8065. That, of course, is the number you can call to get in on the conversation right here at WURD Radio and let us know your comments on this morning's show. The president doing ads, making these speeches that are clearly targeting those who don't agree with him, and calling it a government service and making you pay for it. I want to know what you think about it. Give me a call, 215-634-8065. Also, of course, we are talking about things you find in a black kitchen. Give me a call. Let me know. 215-634-8065 is the number. Jacob from Alney is on line one. Go ahead.
1: Good morning, Brother Solomon, Faheem, and the Word family.
0: Good morning.
1: Did you watch any football yesterday, Solomon?
0: I watched the Commanders beat the Seahawks.
1: Yeah, man, and I watched, man, Faheem, man, that was a heck of a game, man. It went right down. You can't say nothing. It was a good game, right? But, Solomon, I just listened to that commercial, right?
0: Yeah.
1: The president has no respect for law and what's right.
0: No.
1: And he just keep on doing things like you said. He know it's wrong, but he'll take it to court and he'll appeal and everything. What the commercial said, look, America will never have a communist dictator or king like you. How about that? They talk about America will never be a communist country. We're right. And we won't have a dictator or a king. Right, Solomon?
0: Nah, not if we can help it. I mean, this is crazy stuff. Thank you, Brother Jacob. I appreciate you calling this morning on WURD Radio. It is wild to watch this whole thing play out. And I want to know what y'all think about it. Because just watching this, man, and seeing someone who clearly their strategy is, we're going to do it. We know it's going to be challenged in court. We know that it is either illegal or looks to be illegal, and we're going to do it anyway and wait for you to challenge it because we know that it's going to take a long time to work through the court system. I know the courts because I've been, you know, in courts all my life. That's Donald Trump. Suing everybody, getting sued by everybody, claiming bankruptcy, all of those are court maneuvers. And he's been doing it over and over and over again. Do we have a second one?
2: Yep, I found it.
0: All right, so Let's take a listen to the second commercial paid for with your tax dollars.
2: This is the final battle. With you at my side, we will demolish the deep state. We will expel the warmongers from our government. We will drive out the globalists. We will cast out the communists, Marxists, and fascists. We will throw off the sick political class that hates our country. We will rout the fake news media, and we will liberate America from these villains once and for all.
0: So this is a government message paid for with your tax dollars. Every American should be outraged.
3: Yeah.
0: Even if you agree with him, because if he can do it, that means the other side could do it if they get power, right? That's why it's illegal. You got to pay for that with private funds, man. You got to pay for that with your PAC dollars or you know, y'all already got the Supreme Court to agree to let you have corporations spend as much money as they want. And you going to then dig in our pockets and take money? To air that foolishness?
3: Yeah. And that's what I was mentioning last week, where you have people who think it's cool, they think it's funny, because it happens to be their person. So they don't have a problem. You have to think beyond that. You have to think about the precedent that it sets.
0: Right.
3: Because if you're cool with it with him, then like I said before, you got to keep that same energy.
0: Yeah.
3: When the other side is in power.
0: Yeah.
3: And they do these same things. You can't hoop and holler then because you didn't have a problem with it before. You can't set certain precedents, regardless if it's somebody you agree with or not. Like we always say, wrong is wrong. This is something, if you want to put this out, cool. But it's supposed to come out of your pocket.
0: Right. Right. I mean, not, you know, paid for by the U.S. government. You have got to be kidding me. And so, you know, I know people immediately ran to court. But it's already on. It's already paid for. You already took the money out the kitty. That's our money.
3: Yeah. I don't come in here and work 40 hours a week to pay for Trump ads.
0: Right.
3: Yeah.
0: I mean, come on, man. You have got to be kidding me. So I want to know what y'all think. Give me a call, 215-634-8065. That is 215-634-8065. That, of course, the number you can call to get in on the conversation right here at WURD Radio and let us know your comments on this morning's show, 215-634-8065. That, of course, is the number you can call to get in. I think my bigger concern, even bigger than these commercials, is the Supreme Court giving the administration a green light to use a federal citizenship database to verify voters ahead of the midterm elections. Since when do the states need the federal government's help to run an election? Huh? Where they do that at? You know what I mean? The Constitution gives the states authority over elections. The states run the elections, not the federal government, the states. And yet the Supreme Court is giving this president whatever he wants. And it is a concern because, again, the Supreme Court is supposed to act as a check and a balance to both the executive and the legislative branches. If the legislative branch passes a law that is unconstitutional, you take it to court. The Supreme Court is the final arbiter on what the law actually means in this country, which is why this is such a an anxious moment, because the Supreme Court seems to be ignoring the law and just voting along ideological lines. Right. I'm a conservative. So whatever this conservative president says he wants to do, I'm going to twist myself into legal knots to agree with it and to let it stand. The federal government does not run elections. The states do. That's the law. That's the Constitution. I'm not a lawyer. I'm not on the Supreme Court, but I know that. And so why are y'all allowing the federal government to step into an election just weeks before the election? You know what I'm saying?
3: Yeah.
0: It's corrupt.
3: All the way around. And and that's how you know, too, he knows he's lying through his teeth, because he always, you know, every time he makes an announcement about something, he gets up there and claims, oh, the polls are showing this, and I'm the most beloved president and most approved president and the American people want this and they want that. He claims everybody supports everything that he's doing. If that's the case, then why do you feel the need to take all of these different tactics?
0: Right.
3: Why do you feel the need to do all of this stuff before the election? Because if you had all the support that you claim that you have from the American people, you should just win this just straight up, hands down.
0: Yeah.
3: But you got to put all this stuff into place because you know the people don't want this.
0: Yeah. Yeah, it's crazy stuff, man. We are going to go to break. On the other side, we're going to continue the show right here on WURD.

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0: 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And I want to welcome you back to Wake Up With Word. We are, of course, taking your calls at 215-634-8065. That is 215-634-8065. In just a few minutes, we're going to be talking with Mayor Sherelle Parker on the occasion of her 1,000th day in office. That's at 8 a.m. Meanwhile, we're going to talk to you. Of course, our question for the culture, what are the items you find in a black kitchen? Give me one item you find in a black kitchen. I had to post something over the weekend, Fahim. There's something very black in my kitchen. It's a drawer.
1: Yes.
0: Right? With all the stuff. You know what I mean? From every fast food visit ever. You know, you keep that stuff because you don't know. You don't know what's going to happen. You might need that stuff.
1: Hey, I saw it. I liked the video. I was watching. I was like, it's clear your family likes Chinese food.
0: Oh, we love Chinese food. We love Chinese food, bruh. You know what I mean? And it's mainly me. Like, I like beef and broccoli. I like chicken and broccoli. Those are the two things. I like shrimp fried rice, you know. Have an egg roll every once in a while. Avita like wonton soup. But yeah, we in the Chinese.
1: But you're right. It comes in handy, though.
0: Yeah, man.
1: I was making a stir fry one time, and I didn't have soy sauce. I'm like, oh, man, I need soy sauce. But I remember the drawer.
0: The drawer.
1: I have some soy sauce packets.
0: It's in the drawer. Give me a call. 215-634-8065. Phil from Mount Airy is on line one. Go ahead, Phil.
2: Yes, good morning, Solomon. How are you?
0: Good. How are you?
2: A black skillet, a frying pan.
0: That's right. That's right. You got that iron skillet.
2: Yeah, I got 15 of them, Solomon.
0: Wow.
2: I have one wall in my kitchen is full of different frying cans.
0: Okay.
2: From way back when I was the kid in Georgia in 1957. I have the egg beater. Right. I have small frying pans. I have a copper frying pans. I have big popcorn makers from a long time ago, let you handle in a pot black, and you put the popcorn in there and the grease, and you stir it.
0: Yeah.
2: I got that one on. I got a egg beater. I got a grater on there, and I wish you could see it. I got one wall in my kitchen with all these antique kitchen utensils.
0: Wow, that sounds great. That sounds great. Thanks, Phil, but definitely, man, that iron skillet, that cast iron skillet? Yeah, we all got that.
1: Yeah, everybody has it. Most of us don't know how to take care of it, though. That's like the most complicated, like, kitchen item in the world. Like, I'm still not sure how to wash it.
0: And that's the thing. They say you shouldn't wash it.
1: Yeah, you know, like, it's not supposed to get, like, wet at all. I've seen, like, you're supposed to just, like, scrub it with, like, salt and rinse it and dry it.
0: Yeah.
1: And other folks say you don't. I don't know. I don't know what to do with it.
0: I just wash mine.
1: Yeah.
0: And LaVita, like, what you doing? I'm like, I'm washing the pot. Like, no, you ain't supposed to wash it. You supposed to, and I don't know what you, okay, well, if you ain't supposed to wash it, what you supposed to do?
1: I don't want a pan with instructions. I'm just going to use it like normal. If it gets messed up, I'll buy another one.
0: Right.
1: You know? I'll just get another.
0: Exactly. Exactly. So, I want to know what you think. Give me a call, 215-634-8065. That is 215-634-8065. That, of course, the number you can call to get in on the conversation right here at WURD Radio. What is one item you find in a black kitchen? You give me a call, let me know. 215-634-8065. Of course, I know that you're going to find that drawer, the condiment drawer. You know what I mean? You got all the little condiments and stuff in there. You absolutely got that. Now, some people said they don't put their stuff in a drawer. They put it in like a jar.
1: I don't know if I've seen that before. I mean, I can believe some people do that, but
0: yeah.
1: I feel like that random drawer is like the most common.
0: Yeah. Yeah, you got to have a drawer.
1: Yeah.
0: Now, I got a drawer with, somebody said they keep their utensils in there. Now, I got a drawer with utensils in it, and I got a drawer with the condiments in it.
1: Right.
0: You know what I mean?
1: And I got the drawer of, like, just the random, like, cords and stuff, like loose batteries.
0: Yep.
1: You know, a screwdriver, you know, like, this is just the most random stuff.
0: We got that drawer, too.
1: Yep.
0: We got that drawer, too. And it's in the kitchen. So I want to know what y'all think, man. Give me a call, 215-634-8065. That is 215-634-8065. So Xi Jinping, president of China, came to America last week and was, you know, they rolled out the red carpet for him. Like they rolled out the red carpet for Trump in China. And so now all of a sudden the tariffs are supposed to be going down between the two countries on some key items. And somebody said on Facebook, John Taylor said President Trump will do anything for President Xi to help him fix the midterms. Well, we'll see. We'll see what happens going forward. There are some, you know, a few weeks to go. But, man, we've seen what you did over these last couple of years, man. And it's like, I mean, absolute madness. And then you do this ad. Now, it turns out the artist is named, I believe, JMSN, the artist who did the That Love Me song originally. It's from the 2023 album Soft Spot by JMSN. And the artist said he never gave Trump permission to use his song in an ad.
1: Yeah, like pretty much every artist they've been using.
0: I know.
1: Haven't given permission. So I'm waiting for some type of lawsuit as far as that goes.
0: Yeah.
1: But yeah, this is a track that blew up on social media with black folks mainly, of course, like everything else.
0: Yeah.
1: And, you know, people have been using it for they're used for motivational videos, like a lot of like athletes and sports teams use it for a big game coming up and showcase the players. So that's how it became popular. So of course he took from the culture again to push his agenda.
0: Yeah, it's crazy stuff. 215-634-8065, of course, is the number you can call to get in on the conversation right here at WURD Radio. So I've heard this song now. Singer looks like he's white, so but it's clearly an R&B song. He is an R&B artist, and that's fine. We welcome people into the culture, you know, as long as your stuff is good. If it's whack, we're gonna let you know. This is what the president is doing, using people's music without permission, using our money to pay for this crazy ad, talk about who he going to get rid of and all this stuff. And I want to know what y'all think about it. 215-634-8065 is the number. Veronica from Philly is on line one. Go ahead, Veronica.
3: Good morning, Solomon and Fahim. I'm so sorry for Fahim, but, things work out like that sometimes.
0: Mm-hmm.
3: I would like to say it's a cast iron frying pan.
0: Yeah.
3: And I had them.
0: Okay.
3: And I just want y'all to know how to wash them.
0: Okay.
3: You do wash them.
0: Uh-huh.
3: Right, with mild soap. And you don't dry, you dry it with a paper towel.
0: Okay.
3: But what you do is you oil it. You have to take and oil it with a paper towel, like oil the whole thing.
0: Yeah.
3: And let the oil dry in it. You can either put it in the oven to dry for a second, or you could put it on top of the stove.
0: Mm-hmm.
3: And they just, these are my grandmother's, and I've had them for should have been 100 and some odd years old.
0: Mm.
3: So I had three of them, and they look beautiful. They look almost brand new.
0: So what kind of oil do you use? Does it matter?
3: You can use olive oil, or you can use any type of oil in the thing in your, canola or whatever.
0: Uh-huh.
3: But you just take a little bit. You don't take a lot. And you just wipe the oil in it real good.
0: Mm-hmm.
3: And you let it dry.
0: Mm-hmm.
3: And believe me, they last forever.
0: Mm.
3: If you do it the right way. Now, to come back with what I had in my kitchen, I have a grease jar.
0: Yeah.
3: Every black family has a grease jar.
0: Yeah, yeah.
3: So when you fry that chicken or whatever, you can put that grease in there and save it for the next time.
0: Mm-hmm. You just can't save it too many times.
3: No, you just can't save it too many times. But we got one of those in my kitchen on my stove.
0: We used to use a Crisco can when I was growing up. It used to be a Crisco can.
3: Yeah, it's the same thing.
0: Uh-huh.
3: It's still sitting there on the stove.
0: Mm-hmm.
3: And I'm in my mother's house, and this house is like 125 years old.
0: Mm-hmm.
3: My mom lived here 50 years.
0: Okay.
3: So we got a lot of little things in our kitchen. Like a mouse trap. How about that?
0: Okay. I hear you. Thank you, Veronica. I appreciate your call this morning on WURD Radio. Yeah, that grease jar. She said you got the grease jar.
1: Yeah, we definitely save grease.
0: Yeah,
1: just make sure it's labeled.
0: That's right.
1: You know, you don't want to fry chicken in the fish grease or anything.
0: Ruin
1: like that.
0: It.
1: Yeah, yeah.
0: Ruin it.
1: Yeah.
0: Make sure you know what I mean? Absolutely. 215-634-8065 is the number you can call to get in. We're talking about a number of things, including our top three stories, which are story number one, the Supreme Court has given the Trump administration a green light to use a federal citizenship database to verify voters ahead of the midterm elections. Story number two, Attorney General Todd Blanche said on Sunday that media outlets reporting what the Trump administration considers to be one-sided news is a national security issue severe enough to justify banning the press from gaining access to the White House and Air Force One. Story number three, TV ads with a pro-Trump message and paid for by the U.S. government, in other words, paid for by us, the taxpayers. Well, they're expanding their reach ahead of the midterms, prompting bipartisan scrutiny over federal restrictions on taxpayer-funded publicity and propaganda. So I want to know what y'all think about it. I mean, are you cool with your money being used for these commercials with these messages that are clearly partisan messages, clearly attack ads against the other party that, you know, the president is using? And you're using somebody's music that say, I didn't give him permission to use my music. I mean, it's just crazy stuff. Like, that music is in the public domain, right? When we use any music for, if I put together like a podcast and I use music for it, it has to be royalty-free music, and I got to pay for that. You understand what I'm saying? So like, you just using just a song that's copywritten and just using it. Yeah, put this in there. And here's my question. The networks didn't ask any questions, didn't say, well, is this, do you have permission to use this? I mean, it's just bizarre. The whole thing, just watching all of it play out, is absolutely bizarre. Tell you what we're going to do. We're going to go to break. On the other side, we're going to continue the show. Mayor Sherelle Parker joins us to talk about her 1,000 days in office, what's happened, and what's the vision going forward. We have some questions about some things going on now. I'm Solomon Jones. We'll be right back.

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1: We've got typical rides in heavier volume for 10 to 20 minutes delay, depending on where you are. Southbound 95, Cottman into town's not as bad as you might think. Vine Expressway delays are certainly careful rides in the dark there. You've got to keep your headlights on since it's been raining all morning. And a ride up or down the Schuylkill Expressway is going to cost you an average 15 minutes. Nothing unusual about those delays at all. I need your full focus where we're at about 15 minutes in sluggish volume, very carefully making its way west on the Pennsylvania Turnpike, now from Willow Grove to Mid-County. Lisa Fairfax, Total Traffic.
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5: In terms of decodable, a few things that we teach. One, a letter sound, together the marrying of letters and sounds. So when they see that word, they could use that sound to help them break down the word. And then the other part of that is high-frequency words. Words that are frequently found in books, I, the, like, in. And so when I teach my students, of course, we do our phonics and our phonemic awareness, our letters and sounds, but we also marry in those high frequency words. And so at least if they can't recognize all of the words, they can pick out the ones that they know. And at the kindergarten level, they're using their imagination, what they've heard from me in terms of my reading, to mimic reading in the beginning. But you can also see using the skills of the sounds to help them figure out a word that is unknown. Rhyming words are a good example. You might see the cat in the hat, you know, that at sound. So, and then we change that initial, that first sound, and make additional words from that.
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0: Good morning. This is Solomon Jones on 900 AM, 96.1 FM, WURD. And I want to welcome you back to Wake Up with Word. And joining us now, Philadelphia Mayor Sherelle Parker. It's your 1,000th day in office. Good morning.
1: Good morning, Solomon. How you doing?
0: I'm good. How are you?
1: I'm coming along, doing well, thank you.
0: Okay.
1: I'm excited, I couldn't believe it, 1,000 days.
0: Yeah, so it's a long time. I mean, you know, so there have been certainly some ups and downs. A lot has happened over these 1,000 days in office. There was a plane crash on Cottman Avenue down the street from my alma mater, Northeast High School. There's the House of Horrors right now happening on Olney Avenue. There's a housing program that you have pushed to focus on the poor. There's been a congressional race that have kind of reset things politically. What is the thing that stands out most for you in these 1,000 days in office?
1: That it's a feeling that's really beyond words, being able to connect the results that have come about as a result of our work, Solomon. And so, you know, you've always heard me say the only way we will make people believe that local government can work again is by giving them a government that they can see, touch, and feel, right, at work in their neighborhood. So the thing that stands out for me is that, listen, I ran on an agenda that no political pundit or anybody developed for me. My agenda was to make the city safer, cleaner, greener, with that economic opportunity for all. And looking at the amazing work of my team, because as Mayor Solomon, I can have every vision, every thought, every idea I desire in my mind about how I want to solve problems. But if you don't have a team of people leading who understand the sense of urgency and are committed to the values, shared values, you can't get anything done. So that's what I'm really excited about, lifting up the team who does the work, and also the results. Like, you know, I want to get to this if you give me a chance a little later, but, you know, I don't care if you're talking about, public safety. Violence is down dramatically. Neighborhoods are cleaner. And, you know, we're working hard to ensure that living in Philadelphia becomes more affordable. So this is not like a 1,000 day. It's not like a milestone for me or it is a milestone, but it's not a destination.
0: Mm-hmm.
1: Like, it is important, but there's a whole lot more work to do for the people of our city. And for that, I am grateful.
0: Yeah. So, I mean, there's been a number of things that have happened at the federal level, and you've handled it in a way that is different from other mayors. You've handled it, I guess, in your own way. And I think about the thing that happened at Sixth and Market. You know, you had the administration. They are determined to change what history means in this country, specifically Black history. They pried the history off the wall with a crowbar. Your administration sued. You didn't talk a lot about it beforehand, but your administration sued, got some wins. And so tell us about how you see yourself dealing with this federal administration as mayor of Philadelphia.
1: Solomon, I can remember literally people telling me, now is the time. You need to develop a national profile. You know, all of these national cable outlets and newspapers and podcasts, they're calling you to come on to talk about how you're, you know, going to be fighting Washington, D.C. And I would say, listen, I have to put everything in the context of my own real life lived experience and my professional acumen and, what, quite frankly, my academic preparation. And what I do know, Solomon, is that in the midst of every storm that I've ever had to come through in my own life, going back to when I was a kid, the one thing that was consistent is that I had strong anchors in my village, Solomon. So in the midst of all of the chaos coming out of Washington, D.C., and with this administration, what I needed to do was to be laser-focused on using the tools and resources within my purview as mayor to deliver in the best way possible. Now, there are people who have
2: a different perspective about that. And they have a right to their perspective. But when I think about all of the wins that we've been able to achieve during these 1,000 days, that's only because I haven't allowed noise or any other happenings outside of our city to get in the way of delivering for the people. Public safety, homicide shootings at a 60-year low. Solomon, I had a comprehensive plan before I left council, the Neighborhood Safety and Community Action Plan. Commissioner Bessel, when he came on, he developed a strategic plan to implement the vision that I laid out for this city. Now you see police department, Office of Public Safety, our community, the $25 million we invested in our anti-violence organizations. All of that, Solomon, is a part of a comprehensive strategy. So while some people wanted me, you know, enhancing my national profile, you know, on cable news, for me, that's not what I needed to do. In the midst of chaos and struggle, my people need me to be focused, and I'm going to continue doing that.
0: All right. So on Kensington, which was a focus, you know, when you came in, Kensington, I mean, decades of absolute mess there, quite literally. And so, you know, how do you see Kensington progressing, or has it progressed since you've come to office?
2: So, Solomon, it's interesting. Every time someone talks to me about Kensington, I do get a little triggered. And I get triggered because I remember all the hell that I caught when I said I'm going to war with the status quo, and what I have viewed as not just a lack of investment, but quite frankly, a containment strategy of the quality of life of people who are a product of that community and who call that community a home, what they were being forced to live with. So I come in and say, you know, I'm going to war with this. We're going to build a whole new ecosystem. We're going to focus on long-term care, treatment, and housing. And, you know, we're going to abandon some of the things that we've done in the past. And I don't know if you remember, I said we would not be investing the city proper into, you know, needle exchange. And people said I was criminalizing addiction. Well, guess what? We built a Riverview Wellness Village. It was taking an old

0: You hear most elected officials talk about quantitative analysis, and the numbers matter. But for me, don't ever forget about those qualitative indicators. How many more people are sitting on their steps? How many more people are feeling that they can, go to the store in their community? How many people are saying, in my community, it's all right for my kid to go up to the park. I'll be over there later on today at McPherson Square for an announcement where kids couldn't walk in that park because it was needles and, like, people had taken addiction and substance use disorder had taken over the park. And what we did is said, no, the encampments that were there, taking over that public asset, and our babies can't benefit. That's not all right with me. And I caught hell for it. A special shout out to Council Member Ketsey Lozada, Driscoll, and Squilla Harity. They were the Kensington caucus, and we're still going strong. And Bethel. Can't forget about Bethel and Rosario and Adam Gere's team. So I'm really excited about that, Solomon.
1: So in terms of what's happened politically since you've been in office, now, you put a lot of political capital into the Sixers arena. They wanted to move to center city, specifically Chinatown. Chinatown fought it. Other people aligned with Chinatown as they fought it. The Sixers ultimately decided, after you and members of council put a deal in place for them to go there, they ultimately decided not to. What's the political fallout for that for you?
0: So one, Solomon, first let me affirm that I don't want anyone to think that timing of everything that occurred, that was all right after we had gone through that process. It definitely was not. But I am a firm believer that out of every crisis comes opportunity. You know, when you are in the middle of negotiations, the WURD family, I want you to just remember this. You go in with what we call a BATNA, a BATNA. That's the best alternative to a negotiated agreement. And from my perspective, the one thing I was not willing to do, Philadelphia, is to lose one of our professional teams to New Jersey. And why was that important? You know, I don't remember who was mayor when it happened, but people forgot that we lost the training center and the administrative center for one of the office buildings. And so where the Sixers conduct their business and where they train, that is not done in the city of Philadelphia. That had tax implications for our tax base. How did they do it? New Jersey made them an offer, I think that was then under Christie, an offer they couldn't refuse. Well, we couldn't compete with them that way, this Governor Phil Murphy, but we could do everything we could to not become, and I won't, say another city, but I talked to a former mayor who happened in her city. They had no more professional sports teams there. She talked about the negative impact it had on their tax base because cities already have limited revenue generating capacity. So I'm forward thinking, Solomon. Let me tell you what I'm thinking about Philly. I went to Atlanta and I saw something called the Battery. They have the Braves Stadium, but Solomon, there doesn't have to be a baseball game for anybody to go to this area. It is an economic attraction, an economic development hub without there being a baseball game. There is housing, retail, other types of businesses there. We have the ability to do that now in our stadium district, and we are uniquely positioned as the only city with all of our sports teams located in one location. So Council President Kenyatta Johnson and I, we talked, there's great potential. We're happy that the King is here, Jalen is here, but we have the business of what this will mean for Philadelphia and its future. And for me, if I am making a decision, Philadelphia, that doesn't say you are going to benefit economically, our city is, whether or not there is a game taking place there for any of our professional sports teams or not, I will have missed the opportunity. I think we all would, and I won't allow that to happen.
1: All right.
0: So they're here. They haven't gone to Jersey, and I'm looking forward to the future and what this is going to mean for our city. So I'm really excited about it all. It's a great day for our city. Great time.
1: Mm-hmm. So LeBron James, of course, coming to Philadelphia because the Sixers are still here. We'll see what that means for the city. I think he's supposed to be speaking today or sometime very soon about his decision to come here. But I want to talk about black businesses. So the city, I guess as a preemptive move, you tell me, replaced a diversity contract

0: goal with a revised preference framework targeting small and local businesses. A, why did the city make that decision? And B, how is that decision going in terms of how it impacts our businesses?
1: So, one, Solomon, thank you for this question, and I appreciate it. You know, one of the things, and this is very important to me, I have subject matter experts, Solomon, around for a reason. And our law department reviewed very carefully with some constitutional law experts being represented by some of the most prominent firms in the nation who've clerked for Supreme Court justices. And so they know these rulings. What we did not want to do was allow the city of Philadelphia to get caught up in not being able to implement our agenda as it related to supporting black and brown businesses. Like, with all due respect, WURD, I hear all of the noise that I've heard some people share, but I want you to remember that it was council member Sherelle Parker who introduced and got passed the Walter P. Lomax Transparency in Business Act that required firms doing business with the city to show us who they were, who's on their board, who worked for them, how much they earned, so we could ensure that those firms doing business with the city, they were benefiting people who are in Philadelphia and who represented our constituency. So what we did was exactly what you framed in your question. We shifted to small and local. And if you look at some of the numbers, I don't have that actual data in front of me right now, but Solomon, if you look at the number of black and brown businesses that were benefiting from doing business with the city, I think the process was broken in and of itself. So to have Celine Wilson and Nadia Jones, he's running all of our small and local activity, weaving into government in a way where we don't leave our values. I'm never going to pivot who I am. Supporting black and brown businesses, that's been a priority for me throughout my entire public life, and I have tangible results to affirm it. We just had to pivot and call it a little something different, but the work and the results, I'm really excited about that. That's just doing business with the city. That is our contract. And I would love to be able to come on with you, Solomon, to just do a segment on this where I could run through the numbers, the firms that are growing, because it matters.
0: Hmm. So one of the things you focus on that really affects the black community is housing. And so you put together a housing program, made a huge a political and economic investment in housing. There were folks that wanted you to focus more on the poor than those in the middle. How has that housing program shaken out, and how do you envision it going forward?
1: Well, one, Solomon, I'm very proud of what we have been able to accomplish with housing. $2 billion plan called Home, Housing Opportunities Made Easy, commitment to build and restore 30,000 units of housing. Philly, I want you to know it is unprecedented and it is historic. And that's 30,000, but we cannot forget that we didn't do this in isolation. We walked and worked hand in hand with Kelvin Jeremiah, who is one of the most amazing public housing authority leaders in the country, with his plan, PHA's plan, to create and preserve 20,000 units of deeply affordable housing. That's 50,000 units. So that matters to me. Right now, Home is underway. You know, it was an $800 million bond issuance. So $277 million is what we're using in our first year. And Solomon, this is what I'm excited about. Yesterday, I know it was pouring down, raining, but it didn't stop this show. I was on, I believe it was the 5800 block of Kimball Street. They had a dedication of a lot there, lifting up some of the elders. Solomon, on that one block alone, and you can't make this up, you drive through it, but when you drive through the block, you're going to say, oh, now I know. WURD is the block that's right down the street from Central High School. So if you ever just took the straight run, like going towards Broad Street, and you drive right by Central Avenue, past Alney, you see Central on the right, you've seen this block. they have an 83% home ownership rate. I didn't know Patrick Oates and Willie Singletary, who works with me, they lived and grew up on that block. Well, guess what? Home ownership is a significant part of our plan, and I'm unapologetic about making sure that we make home ownership an anchor in our administration. So I have something super exciting that we're going to be announcing very, very soon. And WURD, every time I talk about it, I start bursting with joy. Because if you want me to own a home, what if I have less than perfect credit, Solomon? Mm. What if life for me ain't been no crystal stair, but I go to work every day, I'm paying $1,500 to $1,900 a month in rent. Hold it. $1,500 to $1,900 a month in rent. That's mortgage money. So how do I make it possible for Philadelphians to get access to a mortgage? And more coming soon on that, but Turn the Key is working. BSRP is working. And WURD, I want you to please keep this in mind for me. That's basic systems, home repair. But when people start talking to you about why is she always all geeked out about home repair? All of her life, she developed, restore, repair, renew. Why is this important? Listen, over 760,000 residential housing units are in the city of Philadelphia. Solomon and WURD, over 70% of them are row homes. So we're a row home city, and over 75% of those are over 50 years old. That means we're the oldest city. We're the birthplace, but people forget that means our housing is old. Our schools are old. Our infrastructure is old. So the most affordable home that you can have is the home you live in and to preserve. So to make all of this a part of our housing ecosystem, supporting tangled titles and helping people get clear deeds and supporting renters. All of this is extremely important to me because I'm not just here, give everybody everything for free. Because when you grow up with the colored lunch ticket, when you grow up going to get the subsidized food, the free is not what brought me, what gave me dignity. It was giving me having access to the opportunity to earn and learn in my own right to be able to take care of myself. And that's what home ownership means to me. And that's why I want as many of us becoming owners as possible.
0: All right. It's Mayor Sherelle Parker. I want to thank you so much for joining us this morning on WURD.
1: Solomon, thank you. And WURD, I want you to know, laser focused on economic opportunity. You know we are a city of eds and meds, but I don't want you to forget about shipbuilding, maritime, and defense down at that port. We're working on it and bringing more jobs. Burlington, thank you for choosing Philadelphia. You are our third Fortune 500 company. We have Comcast, Aramark, and now Burlington. Hey, Philly, we're on the move. Thank you all.
0: All right. That's Mayor Sherelle Parker. We're going to go to break on the other side. We're going to talk to you. I am Solomon Jones. This is WURD Radio. We'll be right back.

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1: Despite very heavy delays, because it's been raining and visibility has been poor, and there are a lot more of us out here now. Yeah, we've got delays in the area of 15 to 20 minutes as a standard. So as long as you continue to be careful, that won't be a problem for much longer. I'm looking at what appears to be an accident on the ride from Marsh Road in Delaware to head south on 95 heading into the Wilmington area. So that on-ramp for now is blocked. Lisa Fairfax, Total Traffic.
0: It's time for a check on the weather on WURD.
2: Good Monday, everyone. Here is your current weather forecast for the Philadelphia area. Cloudy and cool again today. Some showers early. Another slight chance of a brief afternoon shower. And our high only 67. Mostly cloudy overnight with a low of 59. And then tomorrow turns mostly sunny and a bit milder with a nice high of 73. We should finally be a little bit warmer than average for a few days beginning on Wednesday when it's mostly sunny and 78. Once again for today, cloudy and cool with a high of 67. I'm Ray DeChepikin with your Philadelphia weather.
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9: 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That, of course, the number you can call to get in on the conversation.
0: Thanks, Solomon. And if you're calling outside of Philadelphia, dial 1-866-361-0900. First-time caller? Great. We'd love to hear from you. 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

0: Good morning. This is Solomon Jones on 900 AM, 96.1 FM, WURD. And I want to welcome you back to Wake Up with Word. Of course, we just had our conversation with Mayor Sherelle Parker. I want to know what you think. Give us a call, 215-634-8065. That, of course, the number you can call to get in on the conversation right here at WURD Radio. A whole lot going on both locally and nationally, including our top three stories, which are story number one, the Supreme Court has given the Trump administration a green light to use a federal citizenship database to verify voters ahead of the midterm elections. See how that turns out. Story number two, Attorney General Todd Blanche making excuses. He said on Sunday that media outlets reporting what the Trump administration considers one-sided news is a national security issue severe enough to justify banning the press from gaining access to the White House and Air Force One. Of course, that is blatantly unconstitutional. Story number three, TV ads with a pro-Trump message and paid for by you are expanding their reach ahead of the midterms, prompting bipartisan scrutiny over federal restrictions on taxpayer-funded publicity and propaganda. I want to know what you think. Give us a call, 215-634-8065. That, of course, the number you can call to get in on the conversation right here at WURD Radio. What do you find in a black kitchen? Give me one item, 215-634-8065. Also, of course, our conversation with the mayor. What are your thoughts? Dwayne from Southwest is online, too. Go ahead, Dwayne.
1: How you doing?
0: Good. How are you?
1: I'm doing all right.
0: Good.
1: Now, I'm going to talk about the mayor.
0: Okay.
1: Now, some of that stuff she's saying wasn't true at all.
0: Really?
1: Because I was down there when the Chinese people was down there protesting about their business down there.
0: About the arena?
1: Yeah, about the arena, yeah.
0: Okay, go ahead.
1: She didn't even want to speak to them. Because I talked to some of them Chinese people who was down there.
0: Mm-hmm.
1: She didn't want to speak to them. They told her it's going to hurt the business down there.
0: Mm-hmm.
1: She acted like she didn't want to listen to them. I don't know if she finally spoke to them or not, but I spoke to them people down there. She didn't want to speak to them.
0: Mm.
1: And they told her, you are hurt our business. And someone spoke to you on the air.
0: Mm-hmm.
1: You remember they spoke to you?
0: Mm-hmm.
1: And they said it's going to hurt the business down there.
0: Mm-hmm.
1: When they built that arena.
0: Mm-hmm. That's what I do, Dwayne. I interview people on all sides of a topic. That's
1: right.
0: What I do.
1: And I'm going to say one more thing. Now, I can't vote for her because I don't like the way she did those sanitation workers.
0: Uh-huh.
1: I can't vote for her.
0: Okay. So let me tell you what you said that's not true. You said that she didn't meet with the people in Chinatown. That's not true. She did
1: what I said, Simon Jones, I told you at the end, I don't know, I'm talking about the time they wanted to speak to her.
0: Right.
1: It's taking a while.
0: September 12th, September 12th, 2024, there was a town hall with the mayor in Chinatown, mm-hmm, residence at the Pennsylvania Convention Center. Just a minor correction. That's all. Go ahead.
1: Yeah, but you know, what I was trying to say,
0: yes, sir.
1: I told you at the end, I said first, she didn't want to speak to him.
0: Because
1: I spoke to some of the Chinese people down there. I was out there doing the protest when they was around City Hall.
0: Mm-hmm.
1: They didn't even want to speak to her.
0: Mm-hmm.
1: But at the end, because I told you at the end, I said, I don't know, at the end, she spoke to him or not.
0: Okay. Well, now you know. Now you know she did. She spoke to him September 12th, 2024.
1: Yeah. And then I'm going to, one more thing, I'll make it real quick.
0: Yes, sir.
1: And I don't like the way she did those sanitation workers.
0: Mm-hmm.
1: She did that. She did them very dirty. She didn't want to give them a 5% raise. Mm-hmm. And I believe they deserved the 5% raise.
0: Didn't they get a raise at the end?
1: No, it wasn't no 5%.
0: They went on strike and they got a raise, didn't they?
1: No, it wasn't
0: they
1: what
0: did.
1: They wanted.
0: Okay.
1: So they went in 5%. She said she kept telling them, I won't give you 3%. And those people really work hard.
0: Mm-hmm.
1: They work hard. They got put up with the heat. They got put up with the smell and all that stuff.
0: Mm-hmm.
1: They deserve 5%.
0: Mm-hmm.
1: And then she used that budget for an excuse.
0: Mm-hmm.
1: I don't believe that stuff.
0: Yeah, they got a raise when she first came in, and then they got another 3% raise.
1: Yeah, but they deserve 5%.
0: Okay.
1: All the stuff they got to go through, all that heat and stuff, and then in the cold.
0: We love our sanitation workers, Dwayne. I hear you, man. And I want to thank you for your call. this morning on WURD Radio. Let's go back to the phone lines and talk with Gail from the Northeast on line four. Go ahead, Gail.
2: Good morning, Solomon.
0: Good morning.
2: And Fahim and Word family.
0: Good morning.
2: And I just want to say, it was excellent. And it's amazing how the men preceding her did fantastic jobs with sanitation workers
0: mm-hmm.
2: and with union people. Mm-hmm. Let's face it, she's a mayor of a city. You have a budget. You have to make sure that you have the funds to cover up because that's just one union. Do you know how many unions in Philadelphia?
0: Mm-hmm.
2: And let's face it, if he wants to complain, well, teachers have... And they deserve more, too. But you know what? It comes down to the budget. And they try to do as best as they can because she's doing a great job. So let's keep trying to whack-a-mole the woman instead of saying, let's look at all the things around her that she has to do. That's the problem.
0: Mm.
2: We have a man that's sitting down there on Pennsylvania Avenue that's killing everything
0: mm-hmm.
2: when it comes to budgets and infrastructure and money to help cities. Guess what? We don't have that much money. And when you sit there and think, you know, it's not coming from the federal government, we don't get the slices. We just haven't been whack-a-mole as hard as others, and it's starting to show. But we have to also be grateful. Give people grace, because she's doing a darn good job. Because I'm not going to lie, I've never seen them come to my neighborhood cleaning as much as I have since she's been in office.
0: Mm-hmm.
2: And I mean, to see them sweeping and cleaning, that was mind-boggling to me.
0: Mm-hmm.
2: And to see that they're doing a good job. She, overall, she's working hard. But we can't keep condemning. No, she's not perfect by any means. But let's take a look at what happened. He went down in Chinatown, and you said people telling you, well, you didn't go to her. But then when you gave them the information, you still, oh, I didn't say no. The bottom line is get the information correctly, and then you can say, okay, well, she did do that. But I think whatever you think, we're all going to have opinions, and we're going to do Monday morning quarterbacking. But guess what? She's doing a good job, and I want to thank her for that. And what is in our kitchen? Well, I'm going to tell you one thing. Garlic powder is always going to be in breakfast.
0: That's right. We're going to have some garlic powder. Yep.
2: Have a blessed day, sir.
0: Thank you so much. I appreciate your call this morning on WURD. But, you know, we all have different opinions, and that's fine. We want to hear them. Speaking of different opinions, Ivan from New Jersey. He's on line one. Good morning.
3: Hey, Solomon. Good morning. It's Ivan. How are you?
0: Good. How are you?
3: I'm well. You know I'm a moderate Republican. Great run for mayor in the city.
0: But living in New Jersey, yes.
3: Yeah, but moving to, you got jokes, right?
0: I'm just saying. You calling from New Jersey saying you're going to run for mayor of Philly.
3: Yeah, because I'm wealthy enough to have a place in Philly and Jersey.
0: Okay.
3: Something. But anyway,
0: right.
3: The Cowboys lost. Let's celebrate that.
0: Uh-huh.
3: I gave him that joke.
0: Mm-hmm.
3: But the way the mayor did those guys clean up the city this summer and didn't give them a raise. I know she gave them something coming in the door.
0: She gave him a 15. Wait a minute. Let me just be clear. And I'm just being honest. I just Googled it. It's not like I know this stuff by heart, right? I'm just Googled it. And here's what they got. They got a $1,500 signing bonus in the first year that she was in office.
3: Mm-hmm.
0: They got a 3% raise. And I think the agreement adds another step to the salary scale because that's the way the salaries work in the city. I worked for the city, so do my whole family. There's steps, right? And when you get to the end, your salary ain't going up no more after that, except for cost of living increases. But they added an extra step so that they could get another increase, you know, on the back end. So that's what it is. That's what I'm reading right now based on, you know, what was given to them.
3: So, Solomon, I would have given more money.
0: I'm sure you would have.
3: We talk about Trump. You know how I walk around with a $100,000 necklace on. It's nothing to me, Solomon.
0: You do?
3: But let's you see me with jewelry on. Let's talk about
0: I seen you with jewelry on. It didn't look like it was $100,000. But, I mean, hey, man, you do you. Hey. I would never go out and tell the whole world what I'm wearing and how much it costs. I wouldn't do that. But, you know, you're a different dude. So you
3: that's
0: do you.
3: You're a Marine, I'm Army. That's the difference. But anyway, my soldier brother. let's get to the hashtag. My man Trump, right? Y'all need to leave him alone, man. We're not having communism in America, brother.
0: That's fine, but he should be paying that out of his own campaign coffers, not out of tax dollars. Tax dollars are for stuff that benefits the American people, not for stuff that benefits him.
3: I agree, but come on, man. This is a melting pot. You and I put up our lives for this settlement.
0: Right.
3: And people have to come over here and respect this melting pot, and they're not doing it, brother. You know, with the mayor, I applaud her. She's a black woman, 1,000 years. We're not going to get into feminism, but I used to work at the man, the concerts, in the back, making sure people get their food and all that kind of stuff.
0: Right.
3: So what I'm saying is, I tried when I was talking that stuff to you a couple months ago about my company will donate money to the school system. I reached out to City Hall. I was down there that day when you got your award. You saw me, Solomon.
0: I did.
3: Nobody called me back. So I ain't trying to hear about the
0: Well, I don't know. Did Cena call back Jalen Hurts when he wanted to give him air conditioners? He gave air conditioners to my high school.
3: Yeah, which I appreciate. But I'm the same dude that helped get the gun stopped at your brother high school, Emotet. Don't forget that.
0: Okay.
3: During the homecoming game a couple years ago, me and the cops worked together, got all the guns. That's going to shoot up Emotet homecoming. Don't forget that.
0: Okay.
3: So I'm the same kid from 41st and Pensgrove, man.
0: All right.
3: And I'm dedicated to the city.
0: All right.
3: I'm moving back.
0: Well, we want to see you move back and you know, give all of this stuff to the city you say you're going to give. We appreciate it. Thank you for your call this morning on WURD Radio. We certainly appreciate it. We are going to take one more call. We're going to take Sister Murray's call because we got to get O.J. Spivey on the other side. Go ahead, Sister Murray.
4: Hey, good morning. Solomon, by Hanging Boy Family.
0: Good morning.
4: Solomon, you know what you can find in a black household?
0: What?
4: That black skillet. That big old black skillet.
0: That's right. You're right.
4: That's right. It's in every household. Look, my mom left me with two of them. I still have them, too.
0: Yep.
4: And they fried chicken soup. Really, really good.
0: There you go.
4: But, Solomon, let me tell you something. We don't have a Senate. We don't have the House. Them there do. Them do everything that Trump tells them to do. He didn't bought them all. Ain't nothing in there for us. We got to make our own. But let me tell you something. Everybody better get out there and vote. This is serious.
0: Yeah.
4: You better get out there and vote. That's I don't care if you don't like them. You better just go straight Democrat. Have a good day, Sasha.
0: Thank you, Sister Murray, for your call this morning on WURD Radio. We're going to go to break on the other side. We're going to continue the show. We got to talk a little sports on the other side. I am Solomon Jones. This is WURD Radio. We'll be right back.
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1: 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I want to welcome you back to Wake Up With Word. And joining us now, OJ Spivey. He is an award-winning sports writer for the Philadelphia Tribune. OJ, good morning.
2: Good morning, Solomon. Got a busy day, busy week coming.
1: Oh, man, you got a lot going on. First of all, the Cowboys lost. I got to talk about it. You know, I hate it for my producer, but I hate the Cowboys. And so they lose last night in a nail-biter, man, against Baltimore down in Brazil. What do you think about that?
2: Well, Solomon, you could summarize it as just two words, 7 seconds.
1: Yeah.
2: The Cowboys were supposed to go up. At least 4 points and force, the Ravens to, score a touchdown
1: right.
2: With little to no seconds left. But then they got a penalty. Well, the penalty before that pass interference was ridiculous, in my opinion.
1: Mm-hmm.
2: But then they got a penalty, and then they couldn't punch it in. And instead of kicking the ball, inbounds, they kicked it in the end zone. And that gave Lamar Jackson, who everybody knows. I mean, of course, you don't predict that someone will go down the field and kick a field goal in
1: right.
2: 7 seconds.
1: Right.
2: But when you have a missile arm like Lamar Jackson and you leave the middle of that field open, and you have a guy like Zay Flowers, who wasn't even supposed to play, I don't think. I mean, they executed that perfectly. And I thought, once they executed that play, I said, oh, yeah, he's going to make this field goal. Because, kickers today, 50 yards, 60 yards, that's really not insurmountable,
1: right.
2: Especially in perfect weather conditions. So the Cowboys really had one get away from them.
1: Yeah, tough loss for them last night. And look, man, I ain't going to say too much because we got to play tonight. Philadelphia Eagles playing in Monday Night Football tonight. And there's some key injuries, man. They play against the Bears team that'll be without their starting quarterback. For the Eagles, starting tight end Dallas Goedert is out. Zach Ertz is back. The offensive line's still in flux. Which team's backups are going to come through?
2: Well, first of all, with Chicago, this is a big loss to them because not only had Caleb Williams out with a hamstring injury, he's going to miss a few weeks. They can't even play their backup quarterback, so they're down to their third string, Case Keenum. And last time we really saw Case Keenum, that was back in the 2017 playoffs when the Eagles blew out Minnesota in the championship game. So that goes to show you how old he is.
1: Yeah.
2: But on the other side, yes, the Eagles don't have Goddard, but as I expected, they gave Zach Ertz a call. And it's just a matter of what Zach has left. I mean, he never wanted to leave in the first place.
1: Yeah.
2: But he is 36 years old. Some people tell me, Travis Kelce is still doing it, but Travis Kelce is a little more of a better athlete than Zach Ertz at this point, and he can run. I mean, Zach Ertz was never a guy who was going to, necessarily run away for the defense.
1: Right.
2: But he's one of the best route runners I've seen at the position. He knows how to get open, and I think hopefully he'll be, that safety blanket for Jalen Hurts when, maybe they're down or they need a first down or maybe even in the red zone where he can open up a little bit of things and maybe catch a touchdown here or there and, open it up more for guys like Devontae Smith who's already playing well.
1: So. Yeah, yeah. So in terms of what's happening across the NFL, so you still got some other teams and Baker Mayfield's injured thumb has taken another NFL quarterback off the field, but the Commanders, Marcus Mariota's outstanding play led to a win over the champion Seahawks. What teams are rising and which ones are falling after week 3?
2: Well, it's 3 teams that stand out to me. First of all, I think the biggest surprise is the Minnesota Vikings. They're 3-0. We know they play good defense, and, the Eagles picked their guy, Grenard, who's no longer there, and, he hasn't played yet for the Birds. We'll see if he plays tonight. But they're doing a great job. They have Kyler Murray back, and, they won a game last week with Carson Wentz at quarterback.
1: Mm-hmm.
2: So that goes to show you how good they're playing as far as they're concerned. Also, the 49ers. I mean, yes, are they a good team? Are they loaded on offense? Yes, but they've had so many injuries on defense. I mean, they have so many injuries overall. but they still have Purdy. They still have McCaffrey. Mike Evans went down yesterday, and, you know, it was a close game against Arizona, but they were still able to still be undefeated. But on the AFC side, the biggest surprise to me is Las Vegas, the Raiders. I mean, they got old man Kirk Cousins at quarterback, but they're playing outstanding defense.
1: Right.
2: And guess who they're led by? Former Eagle linebacker, Nakobe Dean. I mean,
1: wow.
2: He's like he's been blasted out of a cannon. I mean, he's been hitting people. He's been forcing fumbles. Mm. And, I mean, he's looking like an all-pro and definitely a leader in that defense.
1: Wow. So, and that's what you expect, because whenever people leave Philadelphia teams, they go elsewhere and have the career of their lives. It's crazy stuff, man. But
2: I'm just glad he's in the AFC.
1: Yeah, yeah. How about that? How about that? Now, let's talk about the Phillies, because they, of course, gave Philadelphia a heart attack. They made the playoffs in the last game of the season, but now they have to play the Braves in the wild card round. Is this a good matchup for the Phillies?
2: Well, traditionally, it has been a good matchup because the Braves have never beaten the Phillies in the playoffs. They've matched them three times, two in the last 5 years or so, and the Eagles have prevailed. But, you know, it's kind of crazy because, like you said, they backed into the playoffs and they finally won. They needed one win, basically one win, to get into the playoffs for like the last week, and they waited until yesterday, like you said, give a fans heart attack to, you know, back into the playoffs. So, I mean, this team can't consistently hit. You wonder about their pitching staff now because they had to put Wheeler out there just to win, just to secure that win, secure the playoffs yesterday. So we don't even know how their rotation is going to be, because we know that Wheeler, Sanchez, and Lizardo, those are their, you know, their bread and butter as far as the team is concerned. Mm-hmm. But, you know, Atlanta is a great team. I mean, they hit very, very well. You know, Acuna, he's always a problem. They got Olsen, they got Harris. They even got the young catcher, the young brother, Drake Baldwin, who was an all-star. Mm-hmm. So it's hard to believe that this Phillies team is going to beat Atlanta. But again, traditionally, they've done well, and we'll see if this happens again.
1: All right. Well, I know Atlanta probably remembers the last time because the Phillies, I think, beat them in the playoffs a couple years ago when Atlanta was right. really supposed to get the Phillies out of there, and the Phillies won.
2: Right. They were favored in the division series or in a wild card, I believe.
1: Right.
2: The Phillies really had their number. So, yeah, they're looking to redeem themselves down in Atlanta.
1: All right. So we finally learned why LeBron James chose the Sixers when he appeared on the Mind the Game podcast. Of course, today is media day for teams across the NBA. What were the reasons LeBron gave, and are those reasons compelling enough to take us deep into the playoffs this season?
2: Well, everyone seems to be focusing on his relationship with Tyrese Maxey, and that's something that we've already known. They share the same agent, and, you know, they're pretty good friends, and they've known each other for, you know, quite a while. Mm-hmm. I mean, LeBron looks at Maxey kind of like, you know, sort of like a protege and all those things. But what was most compelling to me with LeBron coming here is he wants to win a championship for Joel Embiid.
1: Yeah.
2: And not only that, I mean, he said that, you know, all that Embiid, you know, the only thing Embiid hasn't done is won a championship. He's been an MVP. He's been an all-star. He's won a gold medal. I know, you know, Sixers fans don't care as much about that.
1: Mm-hmm.
2: But, you know, he's been a perennial All-NBA selection. But LeBron wants to show him, you know, how to win and try to get him over the hump. And he looks at that as a challenge. So I think with that, that's most intriguing to me. I'll be down there media day in about an hour or so. So hopefully I'll get a word in. It's going to be a circus style, but
1: yeah.
2: Hopefully I'll get a word in with LeBron and, you know, kind of follow up on things like that.
1: All right. So what are you writing about this week?
2: Well, you can just go right to PhillyTrib.com. You can look. I get a little preview of the Eagles and the Bears and how they have to win this game. And primarily, Simon, they have to stop that running game.
1: Yeah.
2: Because last week, Chicago came in here. Last year, mind you, Williams is not playing. But between Philly native DeAndre Swift and Manunga, I mean, they ran through the Eagles like it was crazy, man. Mm-hmm. So they have to stop that Bears running game if they're going to win tonight.
1: All right. All right. That's OJ. OJ Spivey, award-winning sports writer for the Philadelphia Tribune. OJ, as always, thanks so much.
2: Thank you, Solomon. My pleasure.
1: All right, we're going to go to break on the other side. It's lawyer and critical race theorist Dr. Tim Golden. I am Solomon Jones. This is WURD Radio. We'll be right back.
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3: Not too much of a challenge there, but I think we've got an opening underway that stopped traffic briefly for the ride at the Burlington-Bristol Bridge. Looks like things into and out of Bucks County have subsided after a number of minor accidents were batted away from where we were trying to make better rides. Westbound Turnpike's an improving ride west of Willow Grove out past Mid-County. Stay alert. We're doing well up and down the Blue Route as delays diminish along 476 between Montgomery and Delaware counties. Schuylkill Expressway and I-95 still very busy rides. We need your full focus. Lisa Fairfax, Total Traffic.
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4: Here's your latest extended weather forecast for the Philadelphia area. One more day of the dreary clouds and cooler than average temperatures for today. Some showers early, another slight chance of a brief afternoon shower, and our high only 67. Mostly cloudy overnight with a low of 59, but then tomorrow turns mostly sunny and a bit milder with a high of 73. And then we should finally be a little bit warmer than average for a few days beginning on Wednesday, mostly sunny and 78. Thursday and Friday both look mostly sunny and 81. Long range, the weekend is looking partly sunny, highs both days right around 70, a slight chance of showers for Sunday. Once again for today, cloudy and cool with a high of 67. I'm Randy Chepigan with your Philadelphia weather.
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1: When 300,000 black women lose their jobs in less than a year, when 350,000 black Haitians could be kicked out of the country, when the history of our people is pried off the walls with crowbars, you need a word. 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

0: Dr. Tim Golden. Brilliant?
1: If something is wrong when things go right for black people, then that suggests that everything goes right when things go wrong for black people.
0: Hard-hitting.
1: White nationalist domestic terrorism says black people have no business being equal participants in American democracy.
0: Real.
1: When you embrace your problem, you're inclined to remain vigilant against it.
0: Lawyer and critical race theorist, Dr. Tim Golden. Right now on Wake Up With Word.
2: 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And I want to welcome you back to Wake Up With Word. And joining us now is lawyer, critical race theorist, Dr. Tim Golden. He is a visiting professor of philosophy at Whitman College. For 20 years, he was a criminal defense attorney in Philadelphia and in the federal courts. Tim, good morning.
3: Good morning, Solomon. Great to be with you this morning.
2: Great to have you, man. So the Cowboys, of course, lost last night, but the Eagles had to play tonight. I'm not taking nothing for granted, bro.
3: Nah, I'm not taking anything for granted either. Yesterday, we saw the Commanders get vengeance for embarrassed last year against the Seahawks, and I hope the Eagles take a page out of the Commanders' book, because last Black Friday, we got embarrassed at home by the Chicago Bears. Mm-hmm. So I hope the Eagles' pride shows up big tonight.
2: Yeah.
3: Hope our run defense shows up big tonight. Last year on Black Friday, Solomon, the Bears ran for nearly 300 yards.
2: Yeah, they did.
3: And last week against the Titans converted a 3rd and 22, mm-hmm. running the ball.
2: Yep.
3: So I'm hoping that our run defense shows up tonight and that we have a better outcome than we did last year on Black Friday.
2: I hope so, too, because that, you know, stopping the run, man, and they playing with a backup quarterback, so they are going to run the ball.
3: They're going to run the ball back, a good run game, and they have one. I mean, we had DeAndre Swift here for a season, so we know what he can do, and Kyle Manunga is very good. So the defense has their work cut out for them tonight. I hope they show up big time.
2: Yeah, I hope so, too. Meanwhile, the White House, the president. So the White House is running these pro-Trump ads paid for by taxpayer money, ads with messages like, this is the final battle, while promising to get rid of the warmongers from our government. That's a quote. Promising to liberate, quote, America from these villains once and for all. Politicians from both parties have said the ads are illegal. Tim, is this a proper use of taxpayer funds?
3: No, I don't think it is. It would be a proper use of partisan funding, right? If it was paid for by the Republican National Committee, or if it was paid for by the Democratic National Committee, if it was a different message, right? But I think what struck me is that the government is sparing, the White House is sparing no expense for these ads. Mm-hmm. I saw the ad yesterday, mm-hmm. when I was watching football.
2: Me too.
3: And that's a very, very expensive time slot, mm-hmm. right?
2: Mm-hmm.
3: So you're spending money, a lot of taxpayer money on this, money that's not designated for political campaigns or campaigning, and the ad is like a performative contradiction.
2: Yeah.
3: You're talking about getting rid of the communists, but you are running an ad, and the ad says paid for the U.S. government.
2: Mm.
3: It's almost like you're doing the very thing you're condemning. So the whole thing to me is weird. It's bizarre. And yes, I do think it is illegal. So, but that's never stopped the president before, Solomon.
2: Mm.
3: Since when has something being illegal ever got in the president's way of doing what he wants to do? I think he is banking on this idea of selling himself in all of these congressional districts, because the midterms are not national elections. These are all local elections that take place within various legislative districts, and he's hoping that people are going to be overlooking the war in Iran that he started, The gas prices that are high as a result of it, the inflation that he's never addressed, and I don't know. I mean, it just, the whole idea is number one, it is illegal. Number two, it, even if it was legal, it doesn't seem to me to be very effective. Mm. So I think what he's hoping for is that the Republicans can somehow still control both houses of Congress.
4: Right.
3: So that his agenda can continue unimpeded. But he knows that if the Democrats get control of the House, the Senate, or both, that his agenda is basically DOA for the last 2 years of his second term.
4: Yeah. I think the thing that I'm taken aback. I've never in my life, Tim, and you know how old I am. We're relatively the same age. I've never in all my years seen anything like this.
3: Where I've never seen anything like it.
4: Just the gall to use taxpayer funds to do a political ad. I've never seen anything like this in all my life.
3: To use taxpayer funds to do a political ad that promotes the president as if

0: the thin line between us and total chaos, and now, sadly, I think we're entering into the realm of total chaos because of this president.
1: Yeah, it's crazy stuff. I guess, you know, for me, I think back to every time I see something like this where you have the president doing stuff that he knows is going to be challenged in court. He knows that at the very least it appears to be illegal. He knows that, but he also knows that the Supreme Court gave a ruling that said that anything he does in the course of his duties while he is president, he's immune from prosecution.
0: That's right. The Supreme Court has to accept some responsibility for this state of affairs. Mm-hmm. And Justice Ketanji Brown Jackson talks about it all the time in her dissenting opinions from the court's emergency docket cases.
1: Yeah.
0: You can't allow the president's executive actions that completely upset the status quo to move things forward while people's lives are completely thrown into chaos.
1: Yeah.
0: I have 300,000 black women. The federal government was once the largest employer of black women. Mm-hmm. And now, last year, they were standing in food lines.
1: Mm-hmm.
0: Around, I mean, this is the world that the president has plunged us into. And it's sad to see, but the one thing that keeps me inspired is that there's a whole lot of black folk, a whole lot of folk from our community who lived in a world that was, you know, maybe just as bad or troublesome or even worse than the one we live in, and they never gave up.
1: Mm-hmm.
0: And so it's time for us to come together and use our political power, our economic power, whatever we can, to just say enough is enough. And hopefully at the ballot box this November, that message will come across loud and clear.
1: Absolutely. So let's talk about Nolan Wells, man, because lawyers representing the family of the 18-year-old who died after a July 4th outing with his friends. He was the only black person in the group. The lawyers released the results of the state autopsy after a grand jury concluded that Wells' death was consistent with drowning. The autopsy found no water in Wells' lungs, throat, or stomach. Tim, what does this indicate, and what would you do as a lawyer representing the family at this point?
0: Well, what this indicates is the evidence seems to indicate that he did not drown, that this was not a drowning, because if he had drowned, there would have been water in all the places in his body that you mentioned. And at this point, if I'm representing the family, my job is to use all my resources, and I'm sure Ben Crump and the other lawyers who are involved with this are doing this, use all my resources that I can to investigate this case properly and have something ready to go when things change. And what do I mean by that, Solomon?
1: Mm-hmm.
0: I think everyone agrees at this point that this investigation has been botched, perhaps intentionally, perhaps not. But the problem is, for all of the investigative work that needs to be done, who can we trust to do it? Mississippi is not going to do it.
1: Mm-hmm.
0: And because the president has made the Justice Department only about prosecuting his personal grievances and not really about justice, we can't even trust the Justice Department to come in and do a prosecution like we could 34 years ago with the Rodney King verdict.
1: Yeah.
0: Okay, the California jury acquitted the officers, but there was a time, Solomon, when the FBI and the Department of Justice were the gold standard of prosecutorial behavior,
1: mm-hmm,
0: in criminal cases.
1: Mm-hmm.
0: And what happened? They came in, they did a federal investigation, and the officers who beat Rodney King ended up doing federal time.
1: Yeah.
0: We can't rely on that now. So now it's up to the work of the family lawyers to do all the investigation and just continue to press this case before the public to the point where there's enough public outrage and hopefully a new presidential administration that puts the FBI and the DOJ back on track to actually go and do something about it. But you can't trust, even if you even if you're the family attorney, like if I'm the family attorney and I do all this investigative work,

0: What are we going to do? Am I going to keep pressing the case to Mississippi? Maybe, but what's the real probability of Mississippi authorities doing anything about it at this point?
1: Right.
0: I mean, given the history of what Mississippi has done to black people, I mean, how much can we really expect they would do? So I think that right now, for the family, this is about continuing to build your own case so that you have enough evidence to keep this matter before the public eye, not let it die, keep saying Nolan Wells' name, and expose the public to the evidence that you've accumulated enough to the point where there's public outrage that's overwhelming.
1: Yeah.
0: And that you eventually get the authorities. Maybe there can be enough public outrage in Mississippi to convince the authorities to do something. But sadly, Solomon, I am not optimistic, and I do not trust the authorities in Mississippi to do anything, and certainly not this Justice Department. So build your case, and then keep everything before the public. Try to cultivate public outrage. And then hopefully there'll be a new administration, or there'll be enough public outrage to get something done.
1: Yeah, this is unreal. I mean, so I share your concern that the federal government would not investigate this fairly under this administration. I just don't trust that the FBI, the Justice Department, that they would conduct a fair investigation, because they have a political agenda at this point. And you know, regardless of who was in office before, you know, I would call for a federal investigation and at least know that they would give it a try. They would give it a shot.
0: Mm-hmm.
1: You know, but now I don't trust them to do it.
0: I don't. And here's why we don't trust them to do it, Solomon. They're prosecuting James Comey for a seashell arrangement in an internet photograph. Is that really the priority?
1: I know.
0: I mean, is that what the Justice Department is supposed to be doing?
1: Mm.
0: You know, they tried to go after Letitia James 3 times.
1: Yeah.
0: I mean, this is a Justice Department that the president has commandeered to do the will of himself in prosecuting people with whom he has personal grievances.
1: Right.
0: That is a major priority shift, and the president doesn't care the least bit about Nolan Wells or his family, and I would be pleasantly surprised if the FBI or the DOJ did anything to pick up where the Mississippi authorities have left off. And I also have to mention, once again, this use of the grand jury is a great way for any prosecutorial authority to avoid real accountability for a case that it just doesn't want to be bothered with prosecuting.
1: Yeah.
0: And some of that has to change at the local level as a policy matter in cases like this involving racial dynamics and so forth. If you really want the public to trust the authorities, then there has to be a burden put on prosecutors to actually go to court and make out probable cause for prosecution, because at least then the public can actually see what's happening. But when you go behind closed doors with a grand jury and then come out and say, sorry, nothing to see here, that doesn't do anything to promote public confidence in the legal system.
1: No, it doesn't. That is lawyer, critical race theorist, Dr. Tim Golden. He is a visiting professor of philosophy at Whitman College. For 20 years, he was a criminal defense attorney in Philadelphia and in the federal courts. Tim, as always, thanks so much.
0: Thanks so much, Solomon. Take care.
1: All right, you too. We're going to go to break. On the other side, we're going to continue the show. I am Solomon Jones. This is WURD Radio. We'll be right back.

0: This traffic weather report is sponsored by Thomas Jefferson University. The Jefferson Rams athletes play with heart, pride, and purpose on the court, on the field, and in the classroom. The Jefferson Rams work to redefine possible.
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2: We've hardly had any problems this morning on the rides out of New Jersey in Camden County specifically. Now I see we've kind of restarted the clock on rides heading northbound out of Gloucester Township. Got an accident there north on 42 in the left lane. Occurred near College Drive to work our way around carefully. Looks like otherwise we're in decent shape across the rivers for bridge traffic. They just completed an opening for southbound watercraft at the Burlington Bristol. Lisa Fairfax, Total Traffic.
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4: 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Community Award winners are Lucinda Hudson, the Pelzer Stables, Mr. Man Frisbee, and Sharon L. Shea Monroe.

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2: Bill Gates is not holding back in his bleak prediction about the future of AI. He's claiming that the technology has the capability to eventually kill a billion people. During Sunday's episode of Meet the Press, he told Kristen Welker that if its powers are abused and unchecked, AI could perform dangerous actions that result in a death toll in the 10 figures.
3: Rick Ross's girlfriend is making serious allegations against the rapper, accusing him of physically assault in a series of Instagram stories that included photos of a visibly injured lip. Model and real estate agent Jasmine Kendrick, who has been on and off with Ross, didn't hold back in dealing what she says happened between them. "He saw me as a punching bag." She followed that with a selfie showing her injured lip, captioning it, "The day Rick busted my lip and the day I left."
2: And the woman who accused Jay-Z of raping her when she was 13 has recanted her allegations against the music mogul in a filing Thursday from lawyers representing Jay-Z, whose real name is Sean Carter. The former accuser said that her allegations against the rapper were, quote, false, and that she, quote, never met Mr. Carter. "Mr. Carter never engaged in any inappropriate conduct toward me whatsoever. There was no truth to any of my claims against Mr. Carter." And that is what's trending right here on WURD radio. So my question then, now I think that within that recanting, she also says she wasn't offered any money to recant her story or anything like that. And so my question is, why make the allegations in the first place and then why recant?
3: Right. And then my additional question is, so what happens to her then?
2: I know.
3: After doing that.
2: I know.
3: Because that can't be a thing either, where you can, you know, put somebody in the headlines or something like that and then just be like, nah, never mind.
2: Yeah. No, that can't be a thing.
3: Right.
2: You know, once you make that kind of allegation, the person is smeared.
3: Yeah.
2: You know what I mean? They are defamed, and defamation is an actionable offense. You can sue for that. Now, this person probably doesn't have very much, and maybe that's why they made the allegation in the first place. But, man, to make those allegations knowing that they're not true, and that's what I've always said from the beginning of all of this, is that you have to respect the person making the allegation, but you also have to respect the person who's had that allegation lodged against them, that they have rights. That you can't presume that they're guilty until proven innocent just because somebody said that this, you don't know if it's true or not. None of us were there. None of us know. And so, yeah, you respect the person making the allegation, but I'm never going to just assume that it's true. I'm sorry, I can't.
3: Yeah. Yeah, you have to take it serious on both sides of the coin. You know, like, every allegation you have to take serious and investigate it, you know, to your fullest extent. But if that investigation turns out that it wasn't true, you know, like they pull video or whatever timestamps, and this person wasn't even in the same state when you claim this happened, something needs to happen to that person.
2: Yeah, because you falsely reported a crime,
3: right?
2: And so, you know, from a civil standpoint, also from a criminal standpoint, you know, we'll see what happens going forward, but. You know, we had a whole gang of people telling us, like, you just got to believe the person when they make that accusation. I believe you have to respect the person when they make that allegation. You don't just come out and say, oh, you lying. You don't know if they lying and telling the truth. So you respect the allegation, but you also have to respect the rights of the person who has that allegation made against them. I've always believed that. And to me, it was nonsense to say that you should just take it at face value when somebody says something like that. Like, nah. People lie, you know what I mean, about all kinds of stuff. And so certainly I hope this doesn't damage the people who are really making these accusations and it's really happened to them. I hope it doesn't damage them because, again, people should be respected when they make this allegation, man, and the person who has the allegation made against them should be respected, too. That's just always been my point of view. So Rick Ross's girlfriend, meanwhile, making allegations and pulling out receipts. This is when he busted my lip. This is why I left, you know. And so, again, we take that allegation seriously, but also we take his rights seriously as well, man. But doesn't look good for him.
3: No, not at all. And just very dumb, you know, that if he abuses women like
2: right.
3: this, like is Rick Ross somebody else who's, you know, similar to like a 50 Cent or a Jay-Z, somebody else who's known for like their business acumen. He has a lot of businesses which he's made money from, you know, on top of his music ventures. And it's just, you know, all of that you have so much to lose.
2: Yeah.
3: You know, doing foolishness like that.
2: Yep.
3: Yeah.
2: Just leave. You don't want to be with her. Just, right. All right, well, let's, you know, we're going to break up. You know what I mean? Don't be beating a woman up, man. What are you doing?
3: No reason for it.
2: No, not at all. So, so you got that. And then, of course, you got Bill Gates. Now, if y'all don't listen to nobody.
3: Right.
2: Y'all better listen to Bill Gates. Bill Gates been in this thing for a long time. He one of the OGs of this thing.
3: Mm-hmm.
2: You understand what I'm saying? Y'all better listen. Bill Gates telling y'all right now, billion people could die.
3: Yeah. Yeah. He goes on to say, like, you know, the powers just need to be checked.
2: Yeah.
3: You know what I'm saying? Like, he's all well and good with AI, as you mentioned. Like, he's one of the, you know, first people to really kind of, you know, dive into it with moving onto this scene. But he's just like, you got to have protections in place. There's got to be limits, because he also talks about like the intent, you know, not so much the AI itself,
2: right,
3: but the intent of the people using the AI.
2: Yeah,
3: because, like, you know, people have to have the possibility of using AI in a evil intent way.
2: Mm-hmm. Yeah. And you know, you got some folks that you kind of know, yeah, it might be a little evil. Yeah, Elon Musk comes to mind. You know, this dude is not, you know, a nice person, right? Who's going to look out for the interests of other people? No. You know, he stood on the stage with a chainsaw after thousands of people lost their job. Like, it was funny. Like, it was a joke. Now these people, their houses getting ready to go into foreclosure. You know, it's one of the interviews I did down at the Congressional Black Caucus with some of the representatives from Maryland talking about the fallout from people losing those federal jobs. They about to lose their homes, man. And Elon Musk standing on a stage with a chainsaw laughing like it's funny. It's unbelievable, man. And these are the people in charge of AI. Y'all better put a check and balance on that thing. Y'all better look. Because, you know, I don't think they're going to discriminate. Y'all, when they start, you know what I mean, doing whatever they do. We all saw the movies. You know, you got to put a check and a balance on AI. So if I ain't listening to nobody else, I'm listening to Bill Gates.
3: Yeah, for sure.
2: Yeah, absolutely. So I want to hear from you, man. Give me a call, 215-634-8065. That, of course, the number you can call to get in on the conversation right here at WURD Radio, and let us know your comments on this morning's show, 215-634-8065. That, of course, is the number you can call to get in on the conversation right here at WURD Radio. And let us know your comments on this morning's show. Let's go to Walter Davis on line one. Go ahead, Walter.
1: Solomon Jones, thanks for never leaving us alone. How you doing, sir?
2: Oh, man, I'm good. How are you?
1: You brought me back. You know, the kitchen. do you remember the muffins? You know, I didn't even open up. I didn't open up with this. Mr. Russell used to tell the joke. He who puts his hand on the hot stove shall surely rise.
2: Uh-huh.
1: And my mom and my sisters always had, my wife now has this, always have a muffin up against the wall. You know, you use that, you know, in case when you got to pick up the food in the oven and all that,
2: uh-huh.
1: You know.
2: Uh-huh.
1: First time I saw a muffin, I went to visit friends years ago when we first moved here to Philly and all. It was up my friend's kitchen wall.
2: Mm-hmm.
1: And I'm like, wow, what, her dad's a boxer?
2: Uh-huh.
1: She's gonna go with a boxing glove, you know? Gotta have the muffin to take care of your stuff. Yeah. Have a best day, sir.
2: There you go. Thank you, brother. I appreciate your call this morning on WURD Radio. Olanion is on line two. Go ahead, Olanion.
4: Good morning.
2: Good morning.
4: I want to speak about the issue of the president coming on while I'm watching football.
2: Yeah.
4: And talking about communism.
2: Yeah.
4: That brings up the question. Maybe we should ask Dr. King, Dr. Martin Luther King, what is communism? Maybe we should ask former President Obama, what is communism? Or maybe we should ask Jasmine Crockett, what is communism? And what is Ilhan Omar, that lady, asked her, what is communism? Many folks don't know what communism is, and I'm certainly sure that those four people I named were not communists.
2: Mm-hmm. I hear you, man.
4: The president talking about peace.
2: Mm-hmm. Thanks, Olanian. Thank you for your call this morning on WURD. Renee from West Oak Lane is on line four. Go ahead, Renee.
5: Yeah, good morning, Solomon, Fahim, and Word People. Solomon, I just want to say what you find in the black kitchens is black people. And also, Solomon, I want to say about what you and Tim was talking about with the scandalous president and administration. That's why we got to get out there and vote. Like you said, 300,000+ black females unemployed and other people unemployed, high prices. If you're dealing with all those situations, you really need to get out there and vote this madness out, because that's all we got right now.
2: How about that?
5: Because he's going to keep doing what he's doing and being who he be. That's the only thing we need to do is get out there and vote him out. Vote this stuff out.
2: Mm-hmm.
5: But I just want to say it's admirable. Taja Fortune mother, she's a white lady, and she says that the guy that they accused of, you know, murdering her daughter, she just want to make sure they have the right person.
2: Yeah.
5: You know, she says she just want to make sure that her daughter get the real justice and they don't have the wrong person. And Nolan Wells not finding evidence. They said they didn't find enough evidence to charge the people. Well, I felt as though they didn't have enough evidence to not charge them.
2: Right.
5: You know what I'm saying? That goes both ways.
2: Hmm.
5: But so far, Solomon, with all of that, with that hot chocolate and that hot cocoa, I hate to tell you, Solomon, they have hot chocolate day, not hot cocoa day. It's January 31st. I'm with Fahim with the hot chocolate.
2: Yeah.
5: And I just want to say, go Eagles tonight.
2: Yep. Well, I'm glad that Fahim won the hot chocolate argument, because they sure can't win a game.
6: Oh, okay. We gonna see. That's a lot of talk before y'all got to play a game.
2: I know. I had to say it. I had to say it. But you're right. I mean, that's why I'm trying not to say too much, because we still got to play tonight.
6: Yeah.
2: You know what I mean? Chicago, they ain't no joke.
6: And the Eagles have a bad record on Monday Night Football.
2: Yeah. But the main thing they got to do is stop that run. If they can stop the run, that they got a really, really good chance to win, because now you make them one-dimensional and you got a third-string quarterback. You know what I mean? But if they can't stop that run, it's going to be a long night for the Eagles.
6: We'll see. It's in Chicago, so you got to deal with that, too.
2: Yeah, you do. So I want to hear from you. You give us a call. 215-634-8065 is the number. Let's go to Sister Carol. She's on line three. Go ahead, Sister Carol.
7: Hi, this is Sister Carol from North Philly.
2: How you doing?
7: I'm blessed and highly favored. So this is from, I've been trying to get you guys for 3, if not 4 weeks, because what I'm getting ready to say is getting ready to blow everybody's mind.
2: Uh-oh.
7: Now, you see the Gates, Bill Gates said, if you don't watch the AI that's going to destroy a billion people, I'm going to tell you why he said that.
2: Why he said
7: if you Google AI, who would you rather be, white or black?
2: Mm.
7: AI says black. He said, AI is, I'm not racist, but if I had the choice of what color to be, I would be black. Google it for yourself. Google it for yourself.
2: What AI said that?
7: Google.
2: Which one?
7: Google. Okay. Right. AI. Now, see, now here you go, Solomon.
2: I'm just asking a question, because it's a number of, they call them AI agents. So you got AI that's made by one company, you know, OpenAI, then you got another one that's made by another company, you got another one that's made by another company.
7: Do them all, but I'm telling you this.
2: They say they rather be
7: black. It's because it's hard to get through to you guys.
2: Okay.
7: Y'all busy. But when next time I call you, because my son did it for me. My son said, Mom, AI wants to be, if he has a choice, he says it. He's not racist. But if he had a choice of color to be, he would be black.
2: Okay.
7: That's why all those rich white billionaires, it's all about kill AI, because they're scared he's going to kill them. Well, y'all have a wonderful
2: Thank you, Sister Carol. We appreciate it. And thank you for your call this morning on WURD. The only thing is, the vast majority of AI systems are made by white men. And so I would think it would be highly unlikely for AI to prefer to be black.
6: It is self-learning, though.
2: Yeah.
6: You know,
2: black people cool.
6: Right. I'm saying, it might have been developed racist, but then, you know, started researching. I was like, well, wait a minute.
2: I want
6: to know how to dance.
2: I want spice on my food. Right, right. You know what I mean? I want that drawer in my kitchen.
6: Exactly.
2: Yeah. So we got to talk about it. On the other side, I'm Solomon Jones. This is WURD Radio. We'll be right back.
8: 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And he increased funding by a historic $250 million for Philadelphia public schools. And over 175,000 Philadelphians can benefit from the state's Working Pennsylvanians tax credit to put more money in your pocket. 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And Governor Shapiro was proud to sign the Crown Act, which prohibits discrimination on any hairstyle associated with anyone's race. So it may be 106 miles from Philadelphia to Harrisburg, but we have a governor who's with us every step of the way.
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0: 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This is Solomon Jones on 900 AM, 96.1 FM, WURD. I want to welcome you back to Wake Up with Word. And we're, of course, taking your calls at 215-634-8065. That is 215-634-8065. That, of course, is the number you can call to get in on the conversation right here at WURD Radio and let us know your comments on this morning's show. That's 215-634-8065. That, of course, is the number you can call to get in on the conversation right here at WURD Radio and let us know your comments on this morning's show. So we're talking about all of our top stories, which include story number one, the Supreme Court has given the Trump administration a green light to use a federal citizenship database to verify voters ahead of the midterm elections. Watch them try to knock off people who actually are qualified to vote and are U.S. citizens. We got to watch them, man. These guys, they're trying to do anything they can to influence these elections and to make sure that people can't vote. Story number two, Attorney General Todd Blanche said on Sunday that media outlets reporting what the Trump administration considers to be one-sided news is a national security issue and that they should be able to ban people from the White House and from Air Force One in their coverage of the president. And of course, story number three, TV ads with a pro-Trump message paid for by you, taxpayers, are expanding their reach ahead of the midterms, prompting bipartisan scrutiny over federal restrictions on taxpayer-funded publicity and propaganda. So here's the thing. These ads are running. People are going to sue. I'm sure the lawsuits are already being filed right now because you can't use taxpayer-funded, you can't use taxpayer funds for that. But in the meanwhile, they're running. You know what I mean? So ads paid for by the U.S. government. We got some sad. I want y'all to hear this foolishness, man. This is an ad from the Trump administration, paid for with taxpayer dollars. And this is what they're saying. Let's take a listen.
1: This is the final battle. With you at my side, we will demolish the deep state. We will expel the warmongers from our government. We will drive out the globalists. We will cast out the communists, Marxists, and fascists. We will throw off the sick political class that hates our country. We will rout the...
0: You know, he's saying all of these things, and he's targeting Americans and saying this stuff, right? He's saying he's going to get rid of the fake news, and he's going to, you know, the people who, the sick political class who hates our country, right? Anybody that don't agree with him hates the country, right? And so it's like, what are you talking about, and why are taxpayers paying for this? Why are taxpayers paying for this? And what they're trying to do, I believe, is pretend that Donald Trump is on the ballot so they can get the folks that really support Donald Trump to come out and vote. And that's fine. If y'all really support Donald Trump, that is certainly your right. Go out and vote for the Congress people that support Donald Trump if that's what you want to do. But Trump ain't on the ballot. But this features none of those people who are actually on the ballot. It features Donald Trump saying all of this stuff that most Americans don't agree with. He's underwater in terms of his popularity right now. He's polling in like the 30s, man. Nobody, you know, who isn't really just a Trump acolyte is supporting it right now because the prices are up on everything, and it's because of his policies. Like, it's no other reason you could point to for gas prices being $5 and $6 for gas and diesel. Other than his policy, you started a war for nothing, right? And so now gas prices are through the roof. And because gas prices are through the roof and diesel prices are through the roof, the prices on everything are through the roof because of your policies. Because you have to transport that stuff, and stuff is transported with diesel fuel. Diesel is over $6 a gallon, man. You know what I mean? Record prices because of your policy. You did this. You talk about the fake news and the political class that hates our country and all of this other stuff all you want. All we know is how much stuff costs in the store, man. That's what we know. We know it, and the people who previously supported you know it too. And so, you know, all of this propaganda, and you actually using our tax dollars to pay for another crazy policy. What are you doing? It's unbelievable, Fahim. It really is.
2: It's unbelievable, but like I always say, it's not surprising when you know who you're dealing with.
0: I know. That part. Jerry from West Oak Lane is on line one. Go ahead, Jerry.
3: Oh, good morning.
0: Good morning.
3: How you been?
0: Good. How you doing?
3: I'm doing good.
0: Good.
3: Listen, I have a question. It's not, doesn't have anything with those subjects that you just talked about.
0: Okay.
3: I wanted to know, my nephew just graduated from college for journalism.
0: Uh-huh.
3: And so how can he get a job?
0: He can send me an email at sjones@wurdradio.com, and you know I'm willing.
3: And you know
0: to,
3: you said that too fast.
0: I'm gonna have to get Fahim to give it to you off the air because it's 9:53. Okay, so hold on. Let's go to Derek from North Philly online too. Go ahead, Derek.
4: Good morning, Brother Solomon. Love, peace, blessings, prosperity, and protection.
0: Mm-hmm. Thank you. Same to you.
4: Right on, Solomon. Your show's on fire as usual.
0: Thank you.
4: And I want to comment on the last caller before this, the last caller, the one spoke about AI. You know, I thought it was kind of interesting because I think AI will eventually outsmart its creators, just like the Constitution outsmarted its creators by means of the 13th Amendment, the 14th Amendment, and the 15th Amendment.
0: Good point.
4: You know, initially the creators didn't really include us, but it outsmarted itself. Mm. The other thing, Solomon, is that Donald Trump, he has the audacity to intercede, you know, when it's not even any political agenda. It feels so much like fascism and Nazism. And it just seems like we're going back where America was in a time, as you spoke of, in the 1930s and the 1800s. And this is what America was great to them, by oppressing and suppressing people so that they could wouldn't have a chance to have the American dream fulfilled for their lives. But it's so much, Solomon. I appreciate the show because you are a stand-up guy, and you're really showing that you have the courage to speak out and speak truth to power, and I appreciate you for that.
0: Thank you, man. I appreciate it, and thank you so much for your call this morning on WURD Radio. That's going to do it for today's show. I want to thank all of our guests, including Mayor Sherelle Parker, who joined us to talk about her 1,000th day in office. Also want to thank lawyer, critical race theorist, Dr. Tim Golden. Want to thank O.J. Spivey from the Philadelphia Tribune, sports writer extraordinaire. And I want to thank each and every one of you. We could not do it without you. And now, for producer Fahim Ghori and everyone here on WURD Radio, I am your host, Solomon Jones, saying stay tuned for the Midday Break Room and tune in tomorrow at 7 for more. 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
2: Good morning, good morning, good morning, word listeners. If this is your first time tuning in to the station, we are 900 AM, 96.1 FM, WURD, and you are tuning in to the Midday Break Room hosted by Tiffany Bacon. And I know that normally at this time during the program, you guys are used to hearing Tiffany Bacon's voice, but don't worry, she will be here momentarily. But I'm just going to give everybody a quick rundown of what we have going on for the show today. A lot of great conversation as per usual. And then we're going to have our news contributor, Miss Denise Clay Murray, joining the program to give us the news that we can use for today's show. So, in the 11 o'clock hour, we will have Kristen Kinman, who is part of an organization called the Allegiant Services Group, which is a global security products and solutions provider with a portfolio of brands serving homes, businesses, schools, and institutions. Now, she's going to be joining the program to be talking about an upcoming event called the Education to Action School Security Summit. Now, this is a summit that's going to take place on Thursday, October the 8th from 7:30 a.m. until 6:30 p.m. at the Saito Smart Space at Circus Center, where they're going to be talking about how we can make schools safer for a lot of different schools in the city of Philadelphia. The police commissioner, Kevin J. Bethel, is going to be a big part of that program as well. So we're going to be talking about just school safety, how to keep students more safe in today's day and age, so you don't want to miss that conversation. Later on in the program, and I'm really looking forward to this interview, we're going to have Sama Bowman and Jeff Kobe join the program. Now, Jeff Kobe, he is a former basketball player, a former professional basketball player, who is the publisher of a book called The Cure. Now, The Cure is a book that offers a family-supported exploration of the life, legacy, and teachings of Dr. Sebi. Now, I know a lot of you have are familiar with Dr. Sebi, but for those who are not, he was born Alfredo Bowman, and he was a herbalist and a self-taught practitioner who promoted plant-based alkaline-focused approach to health. There were a lot of different public figures. I know one was Nipsey Hussle and Lisa Left Eye Lopez, who are very big supporters of Dr. Sebi. So we're going to Jeff is going to be on to talk more about the book The Cure and the legacy of Dr. Sebi. And Dr. Sebi's daughter Sama Bowman is going to join the show as well in that same interview. So that's going to be a great conversation. Of course, we're going to have our Back in the Day segment for what took place today on September 28th. We're going to have our Midday Mix. So if you know you're at work, you're at home, whatever the case is, we're going to provide those grooves for you just to chill out, have a great time for about 20 to 25 minutes. And then to wrap up the show, we're going to have a licensed psychologist join the program by the name of Dr. Jessica McClintock. She's going to join the show to talk about suicide prevention, especially among teens, as September is Suicide Prevention Awareness Month. So you don't want to miss that conversation either. But to get things started, because there is always a lot of different things going on in the world, as there normally is. Every single week is always a big story, not just here in the city of Philadelphia, but across the world in general. So because of that, we're going to bring our news contributor, Miss Denise Clay Murray, on the program to talk about the news that we can use on today. Hey, Denise, can you hear me all right?
3: Yeah, I can hear you.
2: Okay, great. How are you doing today?
3: I'm good. How are you?
2: I'm doing all right. It's been, like these past few days have been really rainy. A whole lot of gray skies. There's been, a lot of flooding in a lot of different areas, especially in Jersey, in that Atlantic City portion. I know we're going to talk about that just a little bit later. But overall, I mean, I'm feeling okay. It's Monday. It's the start of the week. So, just ready to have a great show and just looking forward to the program.
3: But, I'm from New Jersey.
2: You are.
3: And specifically, I'm from South Jersey. I'm not as far south as Atlantic City. But when there's something like a nor'easter, you know how the National Weather Service in Mount Holly tells you what's happening with the nor'easter or any kind of storm. I live like the next town over from Mount Holly.
2: Right.
3: So, oh, that's where I grew up. So when you hear stuff like, oh, a nor'easter is coming, you kind of know that. I know that my old neighborhood probably lost power, and other things happened. They're saying Governor Mikey Sherrill had a news conference and said that while the rain, the nor'easter itself has moved off of the Jersey Shore, there's still a concern about flooding happening in the area today. So we should all keep an eye out for that. The beach in Atlantic City was seriously eroded, so probably

0: to help these people. And there should be some response from FEMA, disaster, emergency, or something. I know New Jersey's FEMA is on it, New Jersey's version of FEMA. But they're still waiting, you know, until, you know, things die down to do, like, a true damage assessment.
1: Right. And this was maybe yesterday or the day before yesterday. I was on Instagram, and they were showing different photos of Atlantic City, and it literally looked like somebody like took like the front portion of the beach, like where like you know, the sand meets the ocean, and like is like chopped up, like it's like completely eroded. And I'm you know, looking at these photos, and I'm just like, wow, like this storm must really be no joke, because I mean, it really does, like, certain portions of that beach look completely unrecognizable. So yeah, it's you know, a whole lot of you know, destruction of the beaches that's going on there. So you know, hopefully everybody there was safe, but yeah, just from looking at those pictures, it you know, definitely looks like something very serious.
0: Mm-hmm.
1: Absolutely.
0: Yes, and the thing is, you know, that still has to be put back where it's supposed to be, because if not, it could cause, you know, other kinds of long-term damage.
1: Right.
0: So, but, you know, that unfortunately is something that if you live at the Jersey Shore at a time other than in the summer, you have to deal with.
1: Absolutely. Yeah. You know, especially when we have like these like big storms, like these great nor'easters that we're having, you know, any beaches, especially like within like the Philly area, you know, Atlantic City, maybe even like parts of Maryland. I'm not really sure how bad the storm got to them, but it's, you know, it's especially that Jersey Shore, Atlantic City area that, you know, definitely takes the, you know, brunt of all of that. So, but yeah, hopefully everything can be recovered very quickly and efficiently, because you know, I remember as a kid going to Atlantic City all the time. That's like a very, you know, popular Philadelphia place for people just to go there, just chill, be on the beach, walk the boardwalk, you know, things of that nature, go on a couple rides here and there, have some funnel cake, right? So yeah, we're you know, definitely hoping that, you know, they have like a, you know, a great recovery plan in place. So but yeah, are there any other news stories that you think that we should be more locked into?
0: Well, let's talk a little bit about some news that didn't happen.
1: Right.
0: As everyone knows, yesterday was the last day of Major League Baseball's regular season.
1: It was.
0: And the Phillies came really close to making the wrong kind of history.
1: You're right. Absolutely.
0: They came really dangerously close. Like, there are people who still remember 1964 when the Phillies went from being on top of the National League East to being kicked out of the playoffs altogether.
1: Right.
0: They were one game away from having that happen again. If the Arizona Diamondbacks had won their game against the San Diego Padres and the Phillies had lost their game against the Tampa Bay Rays, the Phillies would be cleaning their lockers out right now, and every sports columnist done at the Philadelphia Inquirer would be calling for pitchforks and torches and stuff to be headed to Citizens Bank Park. But they won yesterday's game, and thus they are in the playoffs, which start tomorrow in Atlanta against the Atlanta Braves, a nemesis that we all know very well.
1: Mm-hmm.
0: So, but at least they did not make the wrong kind of history.
1: Right.
0: But they came really, really, really close. So, you know, we kind of have to, you know, I kind of had to mention that.
1: Absolutely.
0: As, you know, as something that, you know, folks might want to keep an eye on, because, you know, let's be honest here. If you have like millions

0: of dollars tied up in some very long-term contracts with the Philadelphia Phillies right now.
1: Right.
0: And also next year you have the possibility of there not being a baseball season at all because the collective bargaining agreement between the players and Major League Baseball expires this year. And the owners want a salary cap, and the Major League Baseball's Players Union, which is probably one of the strongest unions in the country right now, has steadfastly resisted a salary cap, which is why, like, you have Shohei Ohtani getting the gross national product of a large third world country for, you know, playing for the Dodgers. So it's going to be interesting to see what happens after a champion is decided with this year's Major League Baseball season, because, you know, the owners want a salary cap, the union does not, and we're going to see who blinks in this particular tug of war.
1: Right.
0: Another thing we need to keep an eye on, and still need to keep an eye on, is the horse property out in Albany.
1: Right.
0: Right now, Philadelphia police are going to, Philadelphia police have informed residents of Albany that they're going to be using heavy equipment to search that property. You know, for those of you who haven't been following this as intently as I have, because I am a true crime junkie and I can't help myself, the police, there's a house in Albany, the late Raymond R.C. Horsch on West Chew Avenue, he had a house in Albany, and apparently, it may have been yet another of the houses of horrors that occasionally spring up in Philadelphia, where people who go into these houses, they don't come out because they have been murdered. He had a drug, sex, and porn operation operating out of the house and left behind, like, millions of photos and videos that showed violence and possibly murder, and he's linked to 7 missing women. So they're going to be digging up the area around his house to see if there are bodies that they can, that have been, you know, placed there, so they can notify the families of the people who have been missing in some cases for years. So that's something to look out for, especially if you live in the Albany area and you start, you see all this heavy equipment around West Chew Avenue. That's why.
1: Right. Yeah, that's, you know, been a really big story, you know, these last few weeks. And, you know, this goes on to, you know, a topic that me and Tiff have, you know, touched on before in the program about, like, just safety in general. And, you know, you always, you know, think, okay, well, I'm going to, you know, this place, I've lived in this neighborhood for X amount of years, I'll be fine. And, you know, you hear a story about this property in Albany, and, you know, as, like, the weeks goes on, it's just like, they're, you know, finding more, you know, things and clues of you know, dead bodies and more information about the guy who owned the house. And it's just it's really horrific. You know, it's you know, very unfortunate, you know, that, you know, all these people, all these women have gone missing for, you know, an extended period of time. And a lot of these, you know, missing cases are tied to this house. So it is very unfortunate. And also, we are coming up on a commercial break. So we are going to take a few minutes to step away from the program, but we will be right back in just a few moments, and we will continue with our news contributor, Miss Denise Clay Murray, to give us more news that we can use on today, September 28th. 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
3: 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Some contests might also specify one winner per household or company. Prizes must be claimed within 14 days or by 12 noon the day before the event, whichever is sooner, and must be accepted as is or forfeited. 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
1: 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You are tuning back into the Midday Break Room, normally hosted by Tiffany Bacon at this time of the hour, but she will be joining us in just a few moments. But we were previously speaking with our news contributor, Ms. Denise Clay Murray. We were recently talking about the property out in Alani that has been responsible for a lot of missing women cases, amongst many other things that are going on within that Alani neighborhood. So, Denise, I wanted to ask you, is there more that you would like to share on that specific story, or are there other stories that you would want to get out there as well?
0: Well, actually, I kind of wanted to... this story is also kind of sad, but there's kind of a possible silver lining to this.
1: Right.
0: Yesterday was the last day that the Academy of Natural Sciences on the Parkway was open.
1: Mm.
0: As you may know, Drexel announced that it would be closing the museum on at the end of September because it costs too much to operate from their perspective.
1: Right.
0: And there were crowds, you know, at the museum, which is what's been happening since it was announced that the museum was closing. Their efforts to try and either keep it open or reopen it, the William Penn Foundation pledged a year's worth of funding to allow the museum to continue to remain open while it figures out its money problems. And Drexel, you know, has pretty much not... Well, we don't know what Drexel is going to make of that particular proposal, because they said they didn't say they declined it, but they're saying that there is no viable proposal for a permanent, sustainable path forward for the Academy's museum. Now, maybe it's just me, but if someone is offering you a lifeline for a year so that you can figure it out, I don't know, maybe I'd take it, especially since there are probably going to be council hearings regarding this closing. Right. And because of that, because there is a sustained campaign going on where people are contacting their council members and others and contacting Drexel University, saying, okay, you have to give us a reason why you're shutting this museum down.
1: Right.
0: There has to be a reason, and you can't say that it's not making enough money, because when we look at the numbers that we have for how much this museum brings in, it brings in enough to sustain itself.
1: Right.
0: So you have to help us out with why this is closing. And I'm pretty sure that when the council hearings come up for this, they will be lively.
1: Very much so.
0: In fact, right now as we speak, there is another set of council hearings going on.
1: Wow.
0: And it is regarding the city's diversity, equity, and inclusion program.
1: Right.
0: About a year ago, in anticipation of a court decision that had come down from the Supreme Court regarding diversity, equity, and inclusion, a decision that, by the way, had nothing to do with what cities do with their own programs, Mayor Sherelle Carter decided to revamp the city's diversity, equity, and inclusion programs to make it so there was less of a focus on what we traditionally know as diversity, equity, and inclusion, and more of an emphasis on small local businesses. Right now, council is having a hearing where they're going to find out how this is working out. And, you know, what kind of makes you scratch your head a little bit when it comes to stuff like that is there's a concept called anticipatory obedience, where you obey not because there has been something specifically said to you that you must obey, but you obey in anticipation.
1: Right.
0: Of being told to obey.
1: Mm-hmm.
0: And there was some of that went on with this particular proposal, where you did not have to change the city's minority set-asides or any of those things, because the court decision that came down did not have anything to do with how the city does business. But anticipatory obedience. And now you have a program where you have some people that were grandfathered in as minority business contractors because they had paid for the necessary licensing and everything that went with that. But you also have a generation of people who no longer have access to those programs. When you put that on top of the fact that the business income and receipt tax set aside that small businesses used to have that used to exempt the first $100,000 of any profit they made so that they could continue growing their business, and that's been scrapped. You take what's already been a rough climate for some small businesses here in the city, and you just make it rougher. So I'm going to be monitoring those hearings throughout the day to see what, if anything, comes of them. Because, you know, it becomes a serious problem when you're a city that is pretty much a minority-majority city. And I hate calling things minority-majority because, let's face it, if you look at the census, we're the majority. But there's no other way to phrase it. But if you, if you're a minority-majority city and you have among the lowest rate of Black and Latino-owned businesses in the country, you need to ask yourself, what could we be doing better? And now that you have the 2027 municipal elections rearing their ugly heads, people are already starting to run, and it's not even the end of 2026 yet. That's all of this stuff is going to come up. And, you know, people really need to be able to answer the questions that are coming. And I'm not so sure they have the answers.
1: Absolutely. Absolutely. Yeah. And to piggyback off of what you just mentioned, and I know a few candidates have come forward to talk about, you know, running for, you know, upcoming city council seats, and this, you know, entrepreneurship issue that you just mentioned about, you know, basically making it more difficult for business owners to run their businesses. That's going to be a very important point of emphasis going into, you know, who people decide to put in these seats in this, you know, next upcoming election for next year. So, yeah, and you know, I feel like we as a city, we thrive off of small businesses. I feel like everybody, especially here in Philly, we have a lot of go-to Black-owned businesses that we go to for whether it's food, jewelry, lotion, skincare. I mean, you know, clothes. I mean, you name it. That is like a big part of this city. So, I know these hearings that you mentioned. I can definitely foresee it to be very critical. Very emotional amongst a whole lot of people, and you know, and you know, rightfully so. I feel like, you know, small businesses are really like the backbone, you know, of this city. So to, you know, kind of put that in jeopardy, to make, you know, those businesses, you know, or give those business owners a much more difficult time to run their businesses, and like it's just very unfortunate. And like you mentioned, you know, we're here in Philadelphia, a predominantly Black city. And, you know, you don't want to kind of like, you really don't want to have these kinds of issues, especially in a city like this. So I completely understand that. So, yeah, I can definitely see that being a very important point of emphasis moving forward. So, yeah. So are there any other news stories that you would like to share? We have about roughly 2 to 3 more minutes before we go on our next commercial break.
0: Oh, okay. Well, we have, we talked about the Phillies.
1: We did.
0: So let's talk about a team that everybody, you know, really, really cares about, the Eagles.
1: Yeah, yes, ma'am.
0: The Eagles play tonight at, in Chicago. They play against the Bears, who unfortunately will not have their starting quarterback because his injury was a little bit, you know, worse than, you know, folks thought it was.
1: Right.
0: But it's still up to them to win or lose the game. So it's going to be interesting to see how the Eagles play. Now, the last time they played Chicago, it did not go well.
1: I remember watching that game and just like so much like disappointment, because I mean we had multiple changes, so yeah, I vividly remember that game and just being so frustrated, so I understand.
0: But you know, there is no Caleb Williams, so you know it's going to be interesting to see how that game plays out. So you know, that's probably what people are going to be. And also, if I'm not mistaken, and I'm going to double check here, today is, I believe, media day for your Philadelphia 76ers.
1: Yes, it is. So it'll be. I'm sorry. Go ahead.
0: Which means, ladies and gentlemen, it'll be probably the first sighting of one LeBron James.
1: Mm-hmm.
0: We've seen Jaylen Brown everywhere since he was traded here. So, you know, we know he exists. He is not a unicorn to us. But there has not been a LeBron sighting. But today, he is supposed to be coming into town and speaking to reporters here in Philadelphia. So, it'll be interesting to see LeBron James in a Sixers jersey, because I know that's the picture that everybody wants. But it's media day, and you know that's, and chances are, if you have any kind of sports channel anywhere near you, you will get the chance to see it.
1: Absolutely. I did see a post on the Sixers Instagram profile this morning. It's a visual of Tyrese Maxey, and they're promoting their media day. And so I know within the next few hours, I'm expecting to see a lot of different pictures, as you mentioned, of one LeBron James, Jaylen Brown, Joel Embiid, the whole crew. You know, this is a very important season for the 76ers. This is probably the best team, at least on paper, that we've had in a very long time. I probably would say since that 2019 season when we had Jimmy Butler, when we did have Ben Simmons, who at the time seemed like a very promising player, and of course a younger Joel Embiid, Tobias Harris, and J.J. Redick, which, you know, in that Raptors game, you know, when Kawhi Leonard, shot a 2 or a 3-pointer when the ball bounced on the rim like 50 million times before it, you know, went in. So yeah, this is a very important season for the Sixers. You know, with LeBron coming to town, there's a lot of high expectations. And it's, you know, very possible that, you know, in the same year, like having the Sixers potentially winning their first championship since 1983, maybe the Eagles going back to the Super Bowl and winning it in the same year, the city will go absolutely nuts. So there's a whole lot riding on this season, but we do have to go to a quick commercial break. So we will talk about the Sixers and more news right after these messages. This is the Midday Break Room. We are on Progressive Black Talk Media, 900 AM, 96.1 FM, and we will be right back after these messages.
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0: Welcome back. It is the Midday Break Room. Hey, y'all. It's your girl, Tiffany Bacon. I want to give a big shout out to super producer Niall and Mrs. Denise Clay Murray. Both are on the line. I have mom duty this morning, so thank y'all for getting things kicked off on the show. I greatly appreciate it. Hey, Niall. Hey, Denise.
1: What's going on, Tiff?
2: Hey, how are you?
0: Breathing on schedule. Mom is good to go. But I needed to kind of get a couple things in order before I slid up in here and started talking to y'all on the radio. So thank y'all.
1: Of course, of course. We got you.
0: I appreciate it so very much. I appreciate it very much. Hey, y'all. Good to see everybody popping in the chat. Love to see it. Go Birds. Let's go tonight. 8 o'clock.
1: Yes, ma'am.
0: It's going down. I see a lot of Eagles green. I see a lot of folks wearing their gear out in these here Philly streets, and I am absolutely loving it. So, yes, thank you, Kim. Got to take care of mom. So, absolutely got to take care of mom. So, yes, I apologize for coming in the middle of the conversation, but y'all had some things going on. I know you were talking about it's press day. People are going to see LeBron James in the jersey for the first time for real today. Folks are excited. Did you get into tonight's game, though, about the Eagles? Did you talk about that yet?
2: Well, we talked a little bit about it because okay. There's not going to be any Caleb Williams. He's the quarterback for the Bears. He's injured. He got injured last week during last week's game.
0: Yeah.
2: So at least the defense isn't necessarily going to have to, like, chase him around for a couple of hours.
0: Mm-hmm.
2: But it's going to be interesting because Chicago has not always been kind to the Eagles. The Fog Bowl was played in Chicago.
0: The Fog Bowl, wow.
2: Yes, the last time that the Eagles and the Bears met, it did not go well for the Eagles. So, you know, it's going to be interesting to see how tonight shakes out.
0: Very interesting, but folks are hype. I keep seeing all over my timeline about the Ravens Cowboys game yesterday.
2: That was yikes. I mean, neither defense showed up, if we're honest with ourselves.
0: Mm-hmm.
2: Neither defense bothered to show up, but in the end, the Baltimore Ravens won.
0: Mm-hmm.
2: Thanks to a 56-yard field goal at the end of regulation. And, you know, in Philadelphia, any day that these Dallas Cowboys and their fans are unhappy is like, you know, a good day for each fan.
0: Yeah, I saw that all over my timeline, too.
2: So folks were quite brutal online about that. And, you know, on the one hand, you feel bad for Dak Prescott because he has kind of been, you know, become the latest face in terms of, like, Cowboys lore of having great regular season stats and maybe one or two playoff wins. And
0: right.
2: You haven't been to the NFC Championship since I was a reporter in Bucks County, which is like the mid-90s.
0: Right.
2: In fact, I always find myself joking with Cowboys fans saying, so, have you watched your championship games on History Channel again?
0: Wow. Bun-a-bum. She'll be here all week, ladies and gentlemen. Okay. Crazy. Okay, listen, I know we don't have that much time in this particular break, but I need to touch on the fact that The New Different World is now on Netflix. I binged the whole season over the weekend. I went to an event last week. I think it was Thursday night. I went to an event where we could screen it. Unfortunately, the setup of the place was very hard to hear and or see the screen. So, you know, my soror was very very forward thinking and pulled out her tablet, pulled up her Netflix. So we were watching it almost exactly in time with the screening. But it really needed to be screened in a place where you could focus. I just want to say I really, really enjoyed it. I went into that whole thing with no expectations. I had a sense, and I'm glad that they took a similar approach to filming that they did with Bel Air. You know, people who are expecting this to be a filmed in front of a studio audience sitcom, this is not that. Don't look for that. That has a certain formula. It has a certain vibe. This is shot more like film. And I appreciate that because you do get, there are certain scenes in there. I'm not going to spoil it for anybody because if you're a fan, if you wanted to see it, I encourage you to see it. But there are scenes in there that give you a more sense of the campus and HBCU life than a shot in front of a studio audience sitcom could ever do without film. And I appreciated that. I love that they weren't. I love that there are multiple Easter eggs in it. So if you're a fan of the original and you spend a lot of time watching the original, there's going to be certain things that'll say, oh, wow, I like what you did there. I like the tie-ins to storylines from the original. But you can have never seen one of the original episodes and still vibe with this story. So it stands on its own. It also reaches back, and the OGs from the original series definitely show up. Some that were not publicized that show up, and you're like, oh, snap. Okay, I like that. I like that you put them in there like that. That's kind of cool. I think it's very well done. I really enjoyed it, and I hope they get a season two, because the way it was left off, I'm like, oh, y'all setting us up for more cameos, which I'm for. I'm absolutely for. So that's my take on The New Different World. It is streaming now. If you have Netflix, it is streaming on Netflix. There are 10 episodes. Check it out if you're curious. That's what I got to say about that. Do either of you see it? Have any thoughts? See any creators talk about it over the weekend? Because a multitude of creators have talked about it over the weekend, for sure.
2: Well, actually, someone wrote a column for URL Media where she complained about them not mentioning ICE or Palestine in this series of 10 episodes. And I was like, okay.
0: Okay.
2: So let's think about that for a minute.
0: Let's think about it. 10 episodes compared to back in 87 when the thing started, folks were running, what, 23 episodes a season?
2: Yeah.
0: So you have it down by half. And what they do cover a lot of stuff that is happening with HBCUs right now. One of the main storylines is something that's going on with several HBCUs right now. I think at this point, folks should really take a breath and figure out what they expect people to cram in 10, 33-minute episodes.
2: Well, my thing was this. You want... Basically, I'm sitting there and I'm reading this piece and I'm like, tell me you've never watched the original show without telling me you've never watched the original show. Because,
0: or maybe saw the last episode, which I'm not even, like, no spoiler, but did you watch the last episode? Because the last episode alluded to that. But I digress.
2: And the thing is, you know, the issues that A Different World originally took on, they were done organically. Mm-hmm. You can't force your agenda into something that where it needs to happen organically.
0: Yeah.
2: Plus, and this is just me, and I heard this attitude a lot when that subject came up. If you're going to talk about genocide around the world, especially at an HBCU, and you're not trying to talk about what's going on in the Congo or what's going on in Rwanda or any of those places. If you're not trying to talk about those things and all you want to talk about is Palestine, you have lost me right off the bat.
0: And seen.
2: Because let's keep it real.
0: Right.
2: There has been some nastiness going on in Africa that the same people that ran around before presidential campaign and are still following Kamala Harris around talking about genocide. You're down with genocide. Okay, if she's down with genocide, what are you guys doing to help the people in on the African continent who have been going through genocide for a long, long time?
0: Mm-hmm.
2: Why is it that when this subject comes up, Africa never comes up? But we're supposed to put all of our focus on a conflict that has been going on for so long that it has now become ridiculous.
0: Well, listen, we need to have more of a debrief. So if you could stick around, great. I know we have some guests coming up. We need to have more of a debrief about the reboot of A Different World. We can talk a little bit more about what they did cover, what they didn't cover. What I don't want to do is be a spoiler poo poo for the folks that have not watched it yet. So I want people to have an opportunity to really absorb the Easter eggs without us cracking them open and saying, hey, look for this. Let people absorb it the way that they can. I encourage you to check it out. If you're curious, yeah, take a look. We'll talk about it a little later on in the week. So we have to go to break. Denise, stick around. All of the listeners and viewers, please stick around. We have more of the Midday Break Room coming your way right after this.
3: This is Freedom Journeys, celebrating the lives of 250 phenomenal Philadelphians. This is the story of Muhammad Isaiah Kenyatta, as told by Pennsylvania State Representative Malcolm Kenyatta.
4: My grandfather was just an incredible person, and he was born in 1944 in Chester and raised in a household where faith was very centered, and he was always very clear that his engagement in politics was about living out the tenets of his Christian faith. At the age of 14, the call of God was on his life. He was ordained at his uncle's church in South Philly and was so good at preaching, and as a guest minister at so many churches, they called him the boy on fire. He would go around and give these stem winder speeches, often invoking, you know, leaders who were very involved in the movement, invoking folks like Frederick Douglass and others whom he deeply admired. That ministry, that work, ultimately led him to Lincoln University, where he completed a year and then could not afford it. He, like a lot of people, enlisted in the military. He was enlisted in the Air Force. And while he was in the Air Force, my grandfather got into a lot of what the great late John Lewis called good trouble. He was in Oklahoma during his training. He started leading sit-ins and other things at local diners where he was not able to eat, and actually went on to lead a protest with some of his fellow airmen about the discrimination that they were enduring in the military. But during that time, my grandfather changed his name. He had been born Donald Jackson Brooks, changed his name to Muhammad Isaiah Kenyatta to honor three people that meant so much to him. First, even though he was a Baptist preacher, my grandfather had great respect for Elijah Muhammad. His middle name was Isaiah, named after the prophet Isaiah, who was his favorite prophet. And then he changed his last name to honor Jomo Kenyatta, who would become the first elected president of Kenya. So three men who I think reflected the life that he wanted to dedicate himself to. And so my grandfather gets involved with the Mississippi Freedom Democratic Party and is an organizer on the campus of Tougaloo College. And my grandfather was one of many black leaders who was tagged as a part of the COINTELPRO operation. But my grandfather ends up suing the FBI later in life for this COINTELPRO situation and gets some Freedom of Information Act request. And in that, there's a letter letter from J. Edgar Hoover, specifically signed, saying, watch this, Muhammad Kenyatta. They fled Mississippi, left their car at the airport, and they came back to Philly. And the faith community and the interfaith work became really central to his advocacy and his ministry. That ended up being the big basis of his work, anti-crime, anti-drug, pro-operations, pro-community work.
3: You've been listening to the story of Muhammad Isaiah Kenyatta, as told by Pennsylvania State Representative Malcolm Kenyatta on Freedom Journeys, celebrating the lives of 250 phenomenal Philadelphians. This vignette was brought to you by the Philadelphia Funder Collaborative for the Semi-Quincentennial.
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1: with Tiffany Bacon
0: on WURD. Welcome back. It's the Midday Break Room on WURD. Okay, Super Producer Niall, I see what you did there. Yes, I was spending the morning taking care of my mama because, yeah, I always love my mama. So I appreciate the song, and I know she does, too. I'm Tiffany Bacon. Thank you so much for joining us on this fantastic Monday. It's fantastic because we are here, and the birds are going to be playing later on tonight. And it is my pleasure to welcome my next guest to the program. We have Kristen Kinman, who works with the Legion Services Group, a global securities products and solutions provider with a portfolio of brands serving homes, businesses, schools, and institutions. And I want to welcome Kristen to the program. Hey, good morning.
2: Good morning. Thanks for having me.
0: No problem. Thank you so much for being here. You are here to tell us more about the Action School Security Summit. Please share with our audience what that is and what it will entail.
2: Sure, thanks. So the Education to Action Connected and Protected School Security Summit is happening next week on October 8th. It's going to be held at the Sierra Center, so at CITO, Philadelphia. And it is a day of really incredible content. We've curated national speakers and experts that are going to come in and talk about a variety of subjects that are really relevant in school safety and security today.
0: Yeah, very, very important. And it is so sad how important it is. And, you know, when we were younger, there were a lot of things we did not have to worry about in school. And school shootings were not the thing that they became in the mid to late 90s. Bomb threats were not the thing that they became later on. So let's talk about what does security look like without the campus, without the school building, feeling like a fortress or a prison?
2: Such a good point. So that's actually one of the reasons that I structured this conference the way I did. So it's intentionally very much focused on what I call upstream prevention measures. Mm. So I think sometimes that when we label things like school safety, school security, that we're actually making the conversation potentially too small, because children do not exist in a vacuum. You know, they don't just go from their house through their neighborhood to the school door and leave everything that happened before there at the door. And conversely, they don't exist in the school and then leave everything that happened at school and go back home. They all that stuff gets accumulated. Like if you imagine a backpack that a kid's wearing, every time there is an event, a trauma, a hardship, an insecurity of any kind, whether it's financial, home, food, whatever, all of that gets put into the backpack, right? And so a lot of times when we talk about children and school safety and security, we need to really make sure that we are expanding the conversation to include not just the child, not just the school, not just the neighborhood, but the whole supporting cast that goes into that child's life. So it could be anything from faith-based leaders, violence prevention specialists, nonprofits that work with children, houses of worship, hospitals. All of these are systems that are built for our children to interact in. And so we need to have all of these people around the table to really start to address, you know, the root of school safety and security. And to your point, there's a lot of research that's very supportive of what you said, that when we design schools to look like that fortress or prison, heavily surveilled, where kids feel like they can't breathe without, you know, having somebody watching them, for example, we know that that decreases a child's perception of psychological safety. We know that it leads to poor academic outcomes. And we know that when kids don't feel safe and when they don't feel connected to either the school, an adult at the school, their classmates, that you are more likely to have episodes of targeted violence.
0: Okay. Thank you so much for sharing that. I'm also curious about warning signs for any students who may be in crisis and who may take a violent action in the school. What do the teachers, parents, and other students need to look out for?
2: Sure. So, and this is actually a big part of the conference. So we have two national experts on what you're talking about in terms of identifying warning signs and where to go, what's the next step, how do we handle this. It's through a process that we call BTAM, or Behavior Threat Assessment and Management. Mm-hmm. So we're going to lead off, actually, with two keynotes. Dr. Melissa Nelson is going to talk about what Behavior Threat Assessment and Management is, how it's implemented. And then Dr. Bruno Diaz is going to be following her, and he's going to actually talk about a case study where he was working for a large school district. The Joint Terrorism Task Force called him and said, we have credible evidence. One of your students is being radicalized by ISIS. That actually was, in fact, going on. Mm. And Dr. Diaz was able to work with that child in such a way that it was never punitive. He was able to figure out, like, where are the gaps in this child's life? What's missing? How do we fill that bucket up with positive? And he was able to keep the child in school. There were no punitive measures ever taken. And that child is actually doing very, very well now. I believe he or she is in college at this point. Mm-hmm. So they are going to really unpack all of that for us, what to look for, how to report.

0: that work in violence prevention or work with youth. It is for hospital systems. It is for basically anyone who touches a child to learn more. How can we do this together? How can we build systems and structures that are supportive to ultimately get to the best outcome for students?
1: Yeah. Awesome. Awesome. Awesome. And where can people go to get more info?
0: Yes. So if you just Google Education to Action School Security Summit, it should come right up.
1: Fantastic. Kristen, I want to say thank you so much for joining us today on the Midday Break Room. And once again, give us the email address or website where people can go to get more details.
0: So educationtoaction.allegion.com. And Allegion is spelled A-L-L-E-G-I-O-N.
1: All right. Kristen Kinman, thank you so much for joining us today on the Midday Break Room.
0: Thanks so much for having me. Take care.
1: All right, you too. School safety is a big deal, y'all. So if you are interested in attending that conference next week, please make sure you go to the website. I am Tiffany Bacon. This is the Midday Break Room on WURD. Going to welcome back our news guru, Mrs. Denise Clay Murray. I think she was already ready to come back. Mrs. Denise Clay Murray and super producer Niall welcoming you guys back into the fold for conversation. I see there's a lot of comment in the chat. I'm going to do my best to read through it. But Denise, I know you and Niall were talking a lot about a great many things before I was able to join the conversation. But I am interested in hearing from you in the next couple of minutes. Top two stories that are local we absolutely need to keep our eye on today.
2: Well, I kind of alluded to these with Niall. One yesterday was the last day for the Academy of Natural Sciences to be open to the public. The William Penn Foundation has pledged a year's worth of funding to help Drexel and the folks at the museum come up with a long-term solution. But Drexel has not necessarily rejected the funding outright, but has said that, you know, they don't see any plan for a long-term solution. So we'll be keeping our eye on that. And also,
1: and I'm sorry, let's, before we move on, why is that?
2: You know, here's the thing. Drexel was already having some financial issues before they took on the museum. So, you know, the fact that they took on the museum kind of has a lot of us scratching our heads. Mm-hmm. But they're saying, you know, there needs to be a long-term plan before we reopen this museum. But Councilmember Jeffrey Young, and I didn't mention this before, it just popped into my head right now, Councilman Jeffrey Young just got a resolution passed, actually it's going to be going to whatever committee it will be going to in terms of deciding this, where the zoning that includes the Academy of Natural Sciences will be changed to not allow certain types of development. Because one of the things that everybody is concerned about in terms of this museum closing and what ultimately happens with this building is whether or not it's going to end up yet another set of luxury apartments that nobody can afford. So Council Member Young introduced legislation to kind of keep that from happening, saying that if it is, you know, indeed sold, it has to be sold for a use that is more community-based, like educational or something to that effect. So we'll be keeping an eye on that because, as I was saying to Niall, there will definitely be some hearings about this.
1: Yeah, as there should.
2: The last time that this is going to be discussed, because the museum pulls its own weight in terms of having the money it needs to operate. So the question becomes, if the museum has the money it needs to operate, why are you closing it?
1: Right.
2: So there will definitely

0: definitely be hearing about that. Another story that it's going on right now. City Council's Special Committee on City and Private Sector DEI Policies is holding a hearing in council right now, and people are testifying about what the city's new attitude toward diversity, equity, and inclusion programs has done for local businesses, or not done for local businesses, because the new standard is small local businesses as opposed to having minority set aside. And right now they're having a hearing to talk about what impact that's had and what can be done to either make things better or, you know, improve upon what's already going on.
1: Right. Interesting. Okay. Got to keep our eye on both of those. I'm very sad that in my mind and in my plans for the weekend, I intended to visit the Academy of Natural Sciences before Sunday, but things panned out differently than I expected, and I did not get to go down there. I think the most recent time that I was in there was for another event, wasn't specifically to go to visit the exhibits, but I was there for an event, which was an awesome opportunity to take a look at the exhibits because I hadn't been in so long. You know, it is truly a shame that all that has happened. Kim had a really, really great comment and question here. Thanks, Kim, for always engaging in the programming. She says, Drexel University having financial issues. Not convinced. There's something happening in the underbelly. Yeah. Yeah. Because if they have the money to operate as a museum, as you said, what's really up? What's really going on?
0: Uh-huh.
1: Absolute hot mess. Okay, I know we have to go to break in just a moment. Any glimmer of hope news that you can share with us to help us at least put a smile on our faces instead of a scowl?
0: Well, as I was saying to Niall, the Phillies managed to avoid making the wrong kind of history for a second time. On game 162 of the regular season, your Philadelphia Phillies managed to clinch a playoff berth.
1: Yikes. All right.
0: And they head to Atlanta to play the Atlanta Braves on Tuesday in the first game of the wild card series. Also, if you all are near a television set, or if you just want to, like, have it on while you're listening to the Midday Break Room, LeBron James is currently having his first news conference.
1: Let's go.
0: With the Philadelphia 76ers. And I'm sure that you can literally catch that anywhere.
1: Yes.
0: So, because it came up on my 680C app.
1: Okay.
0: So, that's going on as you speak. And from what I've read about what made LeBron James decide to ultimately come to Philadelphia, we have Tyrese Maxey to thank for this. Apparently, he is like a big Tyrese Maxey fan. And he, in fact, Tyrese Maxey hangs, you know, was playing video games with his kids when he was 19.
1: Mm-hmm.
0: So, you know, he really likes him. Plus, he said to the, you know, to the folks at the Inquirer that he sees what Joel Embiid has been able to do, you know, in the league, and thinks that he can help him get his first championship. Let's hope he's right.
1: Amen.
0: It would be nice for the Sixers to be something other than something we don't talk about because it's too painful.
1: Well, we shall see, and it has officially begun. So we don't want you to turn away from us. We want you to stick around for the Midday Break Room. Take a peek at 6ABC or the other outlets so that you can see LeBron in his press conference here in Philly. How into ever
0: on everything.
1: Okay, on everything. Turn on everything. But also keep on the Midday Break Room, because coming up in a matter of minutes, my next guest will be talking about the book, The Cure, a book that offers family-supported exploration of the life and teachings of Dr. Sibi. So stick around. More of the Midday Break Room coming up right after this.
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2: 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And as we well know, many of us typically say all the right things, but do we do them? Because what we have done is we've taken the laws of attraction and misapplied them. We don't take serious the things that we feel we deserve enough in order for them to manifest into our lives. And how do you stop that? Real simple. Monitor what you feel. 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
1: 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So, without any further ado, I am here to welcome my next guest, who is a former professional basketball player and is the publisher of a book called The Cure. Also joining him is the daughter of Dr. Sebi, who passed away in 2016. Joining me right now are Jeff Kobe and Sama Bowman. Welcome, lady and gentlemen. How are you?
8: Hi. All right. Breathing yourself?
1: I am breathing on schedule, like my sweatshirt says. Breathing
9: on schedule. I love that.
8: Nice meeting you. Thank you for having me here.
1: No problem. Thank you both for joining us. I would like to first start off with, wow, you put together a great book to honor the life and legacy of Dr. Sebi, who has inspired so many for uplifting their lives and their health. And I wanted to start with you, Sama, just about the way that your father is honored and the way that the story has been told and why it's important for this book to be out, especially right now.
8: Especially right now, it's important for the book to be out. One, because of how I could explain this to you, the way that how everything in the world in general has been happening, as far as the diseases and all the diseases, the toxic foods, everything that has been going on right now. That it's important to take good care of your health.
1: Very good. Love it. Love it. And for you, Jeff, what inspired you to put this book together, to write this book, to make sure that this happened?
9: A number of things inspired me to put this book, to help Sama and the Bowman family put this book together. The main driving force behind it was how intuitive that their entire family is in terms of health and detox, and also just understanding just the simple nutritional facts of the food that we ingest. Because a lot of the times, the stuff that we eat and the type of information that we're constantly ingesting has an effect on both our mental, physical health. So it helped me become a lot more in tune to, myself and, really optimizing my performance on the court. So I was just extremely interested and, I got hooked. I went down the health rabbit hole and I learned so much, and it's honestly been great.
1: Yeah, and Dr. Sebi inspired quite a few people, including Lisa Left Eye Lopez. I remember the documentary that she did where she was going down to Honduras and talking about her health journey and her spiritual journey. Also, Kendrick Lamar referred to him in Worldwide Steppers. Mm-hmm. So he's had such a wide influence. How did you first encounter his teachings, and how did you get hooked?
9: Myself?
1: Yes, Jeff. Sorry.
9: So, there's been multiple family members of mine who have flown all the way to Honduras and have been able to immerse themselves in his creation, Usha Village, and all of the feedback that I've been hearing were extremely positive. And then there was another instance of multiple, professional athletes, NFL, NBA, who would, go there and lead retreats or just go there simply on their own accord. And it sparked my curiosity. So, once I went there, I was like, oh, wow. I understand now, because from a glance, when you're hearing, the type of methodologies, one could be apprehensive at first, but it's a whole different world when you go there and you see it and experience it for yourself.
1: Mm-hmm. I see that. Interesting. Sama, I'm curious about what it is that you would like the world to know about your father that they may have misunderstood.
8: Okay. I would say the world has missed, well, there has been certain things that they had misunderstood about him, because he was an herbalist and he will cure with herbs, and people would have most people that didn't know about his healing methodologies and stuff, they would consider him like a, how I could explain this, like a spiritual person, like a shaman or something like that. But mm-hmm. even though he was connected to spirituality, his healing methodologies were just based on his herbal researches.
1: Okay. Yes. Very good. And in terms of what you both hope, and I'll start with you, Sama, what do you yeah. both hope people gain from reading this book?
8: I will say that I will hope that people gain as much knowledge based on him, like how I could explain this to you. Like, learn more about taking care of themselves, their mind, their body, and their soul. And also, I will say that since the book is also very, like, educational, and it talks about his whole, it's not only about healing, but also about his whole life journey and stuff. I will say that I hope that they truly, like, connect with him to see who he truly was. He wasn't just, like, a regular doctor just wearing a white, how do you call it, Jeff? A white coat. It was more like it was very, very humanitarian. Like, I will hope for the public to learn more about him and his life as well.
1: Okay, thank you. And Jeff, same question for you.
9: One thing that I would want, you know, people to learn from engaging with the text is, one, it's never too late to start your health journey and really educate yourself and become cognizant of what you're reading, what you're listening to, and last but not least, for what you're eating on a day-to-day basis. Because so it's a very famous saying, once you know better, you do better. So just being cognizant of these types of choices that you have on the day-to-day, it will help you tremendously on your journey. And then to supplement that, the text is just extremely powerful, because you get to really meet Dr. Sebi. You get to understand his life and how he made certain life choices, in which, you know, we're outlining his entire journey within one book, which is like tremendous. So I also would, you know, want to conclude my answer with just the simple fact of him and his entire, you know, in him throughout his entire lifespan, there's so many gems in which he's not only, you know, telling you certain things, but he's also challenging you to do your own research as well, because, you know, health isn't linear. There's so many different ways and avenues in which you can achieve optimal results. However, he's showing you his methodology while also, you know, reinforcing his belief in God and then packaging it up and delivering it to us throughout the text.
1: Mm-hmm. I love that. What would you say, Jeff, is the most surprising and interesting thing you learned about Dr. Sebi in the process of putting this together?
9: That's a good question. I don't want to give too much away, but I would say the most surprising and interesting portion that I've learned about Dr. Sebi was his... Actually, no. Hold on. Let me rephrase that.
1: It's okay.
9: Because you got it. I spent pretty much 2 years, you know, reading, reworking, and doing this project. So there's a lot.
1: Okay.
9: But I would say his time in New York, where he had to go through, you know, the civil court case. There's so much to unpack within that time period, But the one thing that I really appreciate is the fact that, you know, through his words, he was giving you real time depictions of how he was feeling and how he was reacting to the information that was being thrown at him and how he was being treated. So honestly, that is just something that you must read for yourself.
1: Okay. Yeah, no spoilers. You know, I'm not trying to do spoilers. We want people to pick it up and check it out for themselves and glean what they need to glean for themselves. But it's, you know, when you spend that amount of time working on a book like this and you're working with the family to make sure that everything is correct and that the family is in agreement with what is being put on the page, there's got to be moments of, oh, wow.
9: Oh,
1: okay.
9: If I showed you like the copies of the manuscripts and all my notes, you'd be like, oh, whoa. Because I had a lot of questions.
1: And for you, Salma, what was this process like for you? Like, were there things that you discovered about your father that you didn't know when he was alive?
8: Well, actually, yes, there was a few things that I did discover that I didn't know. Especially at certain points when he was talking about traveling through the Caribbean, he traveled to different places of the Caribbean and he tried to put his healing center in each one of these places. And I can't say too much spoilers, but he was kind of like rejected in certain places that I didn't know that he used to actually live there. But by the time he was experiencing those things, I wasn't born yet. So those were little things that were new to me.
1: Okay.
8: Yeah, awesome. The fact that he tried like to open his center in multiple places.
1: If you have one hope, I know we're really tight on time right now, but if you have one hope for this book, what is the one thing you wish the most for this book and its reader? And I'll start with you, Salma.
8: Can you repeat the question for me?
1: Sure. What's the one thing you hope the most for this book and for its reader?
8: I hope that they get a lot of knowledge about healing, like starting also this a new lifestyle as well. I mean, to incorporate his healing methodologies at some point in their like lifestyle and stuff. That's one thing I would love for them to learn.
1: Love it. And for you, Jeff.
9: I would say, just to piggyback off of Sama's point, you know, the understanding the simple concepts of healing, and not really diving into the quintessential internet stuff that we see where it's just a bunch of fads and stuff like that. Like, really dive deep, like, you know, get your blood work done, really understand how to optimize your health, and also just understanding a tremendous human being and what he went through and how he became who he was.
1: All right. Salma Bowman, Jeff Kobe, co-authors, creators of the book The Cure. Where can people pick it up for themselves?
9: They can find it at every major bookstore. The quickest is Amazon, and also at thecure.info.
1: Love it. Salma and Jeff, thank you both so much for joining us today on the Midday Break Room. I greatly appreciate it.
8: Thank you.
1: All right. Take care. Hey, y'all, don't touch that dial. We will be right back after this.
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8: And welcome back. 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We greatly appreciate it for sure. So I want to bring super producer Niall back into the fold, because at this point, what we usually do is back in the day. We go back into time to find out what happened on this date throughout history. Some interesting moments of history to note. So it was on this day. Today is the 28th of September. And it was on this date in 1918 that a Philadelphia parade exposed thousands to the Spanish flu. Oh, boy. Liberty Loan Parade here in Philly prompted a huge outbreak of the Spanish flu in the city. By the time the pandemic ended, an estimated 20 million to 50 million people had passed away worldwide. So we talk about the effects of COVID, but it was 1918 that the Spanish flu was a huge problem in the city. What's extra crazy is that I had a family member that I grew up with that lived through that.
5: Wow.
8: Yeah.
5: That's insane.
8: And I don't ever remember her talking about it. Now, granted, she passed away when I was 10, so I wouldn't have thought to ask about, I didn't even know about this pandemic at age 10. But I often wonder, you know, what was that? What were their precautions? You know, what did they do around the house to kind of keep themselves healthy? Because clearly they survived because I met them, you know?
5: Absolutely. And I am also curious to know, like, how the world looked like during their pandemic versus the pandemic that we faced in 2020, like just like the different similarities, differences, you know, all that, like were people wearing masks? Were people also taught to, like, you know, quarantine? Like, I remember in 2020, just like walking outside at times felt like a ghost town. There were like hardly any cars on the road, hardly any SEPTA buses on the road. It felt like a scene in like a zombie apocalypse at times, especially, you know, walking outside at night, because the only things that were really open were hospitals and grocery stores. So outside of those two businesses, like, it was just like really barren. Like, there was really nothing or nobody outside. So I wonder if it was kind of the same thing. And plus, you know, back in those times, they didn't have the advanced, like, medical technology that we have now. So I wonder, like, people still in 2020 were, like, you know, brushing off the pandemic, like, oh, it's not that serious. It's just, so I mean, I'm sure maybe there were a few people that were like that in the 1918, but just, you know, just wondering with, like, the limited technology that they had at that time, like, just like their whole approach to it is really sparking my interest. So maybe I'm gonna have to Google that.
8: I just started Googling some images of that. And, you know, just the idea of Philly in 1918 is just kind of a trip of a series of pictures to see in the first place. And the only picture I'm seeing of people in masks are actually hospital workers, nurses, doctors, things of that nature. I can guarantee one thing, there was no work from home. I know that was not happening in 1918. Right. But just to think, you know, whoo, that's a crazy time. Just like what we went through was a crazy time as well.
5: Absolutely.
8: It was on this date in 1901 that Ed Sullivan was born. He was the host of the long-running TV variety program, The Ed Sullivan Show. He was born in New York City during the peak of its popularity in the 1950s and 60s. Ed Sullivan's program showcased a wide range of entertainers, including the Beatles, including the Jackson 5. I remember seeing images of that. Now, I remember seeing video of that. I didn't see it in real time because when they were on, I was not even here. But yes, I remember seeing lots of that. Richard Pryor, Duke Ellington, Nat King Cole, Leontine Price. So many people. If you're interested, you know, I'm the documentary girl. There's a documentary that's been out on Netflix since last year called Sunday Best. No, not the gospel competition. This is called Sunday Best, The Untold Story of Ed Sullivan. Really good documentary, actually.
5: I have to check that, Joan, out.
8: Definitely check it out. You see some classic footage of the Jacksons on there as well when they first made their national TV appearance. So check that out if you are so interested. Also, it was on this date that in 1987, that Star Trek The Next Generation first aired on CBS. Okay, now we had this conversation about Star Trek because its other, the original series anniversary was sometime last week because we talked about it on the Back in the Day segment. But the reboot, the 1987 reboot, aired for the first time today. And I remember there were so many folks who had so much to say about the reboot.
5: Oh, wow.
8: But it was cool. You know, I wasn't a super big fan of Star Trek. It was like something to watch. But it kept on evolving. It kept growing. It kept expanding. And I'm not mad at it. And let me double check. But I think this was the reboot that saw LeVar Burton, which I thought was extra, extra cool. Because, you know, LeVar Burton has a very special place in many of our hearts. Because every time he steps on screen, he's doing something amazing. Okay. If it ain't Reading Rainbow, he burst on the scene in Roots and had everybody in tears. Everybody like, oh my God, no. Don't call yourself Toby. Your name is Kunta.
5: Right.
8: That's right. Mm-hmm. Let's go. Know your name.
5: Mm-hmm.
8: So, yeah, shout out to LeVar Burton and shout out to that moment in history. And it was on this date in 1990 that Marvin Gaye was given a star on the Hollywood Walk of Fame. Much, much, much deserved. 6 years prior, he passed away, unfortunately. Very shocking and sad ending to his life. But yep, it was on this date, 1990, Marvin Gaye was given a star on the Hollywood Walk of Fame. And that is our Back in the Day segment, things that happened on this date throughout history. Want to give a big shout out to the folks in the chat. I am not trying to ignore you. Thank you, thank you, thank you for your chats. I'm going to read them as much as possible. We are running, as I say, tight on time. But thank you for your comments. We'll get to it in a minute. The other thing we about to get to in a minute is this midday mix. Where are we going with the mix today? Are you going to surprise us? Because sometimes Niall puts the mix together. Sometimes I put it together. We're just trying to give y'all an experience to help you relax, relate, release.
5: Yeah, it's just going to be just a really just smooth, just, I guess you could say, not really super duper up-tempo, but just something just like really calm, really chill, just to, you know, just soothe your soul for the next 20 to 25 minutes. So, yeah.
8: Okay. Well, let's get with it because we need something smooth and mellow to get us into the remainder of this Monday. So stick around. It's the Midday Mix coming up next.
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11: Raps of Resistance, how Kendrick Lamar and J. Cole reignited a hip-hop tradition. I want to introduce the authors, Earl Hopkins and Dr. Jeremy McCool. I was lumped into what was called the Dirty Backpack Clique, and it was downplaying the idea that if you are speaking truth or you're speaking black power, all of that, it's somehow less than. Talk about the ways in which that particular moment helped and hurt the genre.
12: Artists felt stifled by being labeled a conscious rapper or a backpack rapper, and so it kind of pigeonholed them artistically. Now people are biting their tongue and not pushing the envelope as far as other MCs of the past. My students now don't even know that Ice Cube used to be a rapper. They know him from Are We There Yet? They know him from the Big Three from Friday. They don't know any of his music, and they don't know how far he pushed in America's Most Wanted and some of his older projects. You don't really have a lot of artists today who are pushing the envelope that far. And a lot of that, we believe, is due to corporate interests and not wanting to mess the money up, unfortunately.
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13: It's a long way, 106 miles from the state capital in Harrisburg to Philadelphia. So it matters that we have a governor who's looking out for us. Governor Shapiro has made sure millions of dollars have been targeted for minority-owned businesses that serve our community. He's gotten critical financial help to our area's historically black colleges and universities at Cheney and Lincoln. And he increased funding by a historic $250 million for Philadelphia public schools. And over 175,000 Philadelphians can benefit from the state's Working Pennsylvanians tax credit to put more money in your pocket. But Josh Shapiro knows that it's more than just dollars and cents that matter. Now every child in every grade in our schools gets free breakfast because our kids can't learn if they're hungry. And Governor Shapiro was proud to sign the Crown Act, which prohibits discrimination on any hairstyle associated with anyone's race. So it may be 106 miles from Philadelphia to Harrisburg, but we have a governor who's with us every step of the way.
14: Paid for and authorized by Shapiro for Pennsylvania.
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2: 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Absolutely. But don't confuse convenient with correct. Google calls these AI overviews, and researchers have found that 1 in 10 AI search summaries can sometimes give inaccurate information or misrepresent the sources they're pulling from. 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Open the original website and make sure it actually says what the AI claims it says. Then check a second reliable source. For health information, that might be the CDC or your healthcare provider. For government information, go directly to the appropriate .gov website. 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

0: And welcome back. This is the Midday Break Room here on WURD. I'm Tiffany Bacon. I hope you enjoyed today's Midday Mix. It was nice and smooth for a rainy Monday. 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We greatly appreciate your support of this station. So right now, it is time to dive into a very serious subject, and that is suicide. September is Suicide Prevention Month, and in our efforts to bring awareness to this topic, which often comes with a stigma, which often comes with a hush tone, people don't necessarily want to talk about it, but many people have had instances where they considered ending their lives, where people who you think are super happy and have everything to live for, have everything to be happy about, there is something going on inside. So in our effort to bring awareness to this very serious subject, I am welcoming my next guest, who is a licensed psychologist for more than 15 years and has experience spans in hospital settings, community mental health settings, behavioral technology, and in private practice. Joining us right now is Dr. Jessica McClintock. Hello, Dr. McClintock. How are you?
1: Good. Thank you for having me.
0: No problem. Thank you so much for joining us. As I mentioned in the introduction, it is super important for us to talk about this and to destigmatize people who have had suicidal ideation, for people who have felt depressed, for people who've even had the passing thought that they no longer need to be here. So from your professional experience, first and foremost, talk about what it is we need to know and destigmatize about suicide.
1: I think something you already mentioned is that sometimes it's people that we think are doing great, you know, our strong friends, people that, you know, seem to have it all together. And people assume that you have to have a diagnosed mental health condition to be at risk, and you don't, you know. Risk is compounded. There could be things that happen in your life over time, life stressors, things that just come up at a certain time, and people get to that point. Many who attempt or die by suicide don't have a diagnosable condition. You know, depression, anxiety, things like that do increase risk, but they are not the only thing that tie into risk. So thinking about things like social withdrawal, you know, I'm getting in a little bit into some of the changes in behavior, but like, are people being more reckless than they usually are? Are they starting to engage in substances and they weren't, you know, are they not sleeping anymore? And you're noticing that with people that you know or care about. Are they hitting you up when they maybe hadn't in a while and saying things that don't sound like them? So those are some things to think about when we're thinking about risk, or just even just, you know, what could lead someone to having some of those thoughts.
0: Yeah. So you, as you mentioned, you started to go down the road of what to look for. So for concerned friends and family, in addition to some of the things you mentioned, what should you really keep an eye on if you are concerned about your friend or family member?
1: I think those big things, like I mentioned, those changes in behaviors, you know, if people are changing or they seem to have a lot going on and you notice there's a lot of stresses in their lives and they're not, maybe they're just in, you know, a mode where they're continuing to like do things, but it seems like, hey, there's something going on. Maybe we should check in. And I think the big thing is to check in and to lean into the check-ins.
0: I thank you for that. I also would love to hear your thoughts on some things I've witnessed myself. Some people have a very callous approach to this. And what I mean by that is you may notice, or I'll say a person may notice, that a friend, I'm putting up air quotes, because if you're really a friend, you wouldn't just let this go. But a person may notice that there's changes in behavior and may say things like, yeah, I think that person

0: How to be good friends and family with someone that may be struggling with suicidal ideation. Dr. McClintock, please share with us how depression, grief, chronic pain, isolation, and other major life transitions can put someone more at risk for suicide.
1: Yeah, those life stressors, you know, things with your health, things if you're grieving someone, seems to create a sense of hopelessness. People often feel like a burden. I heard this when I worked with chronic pain patients. Oh, it's ever going to get better. I'm burdening my family because I can't do the things that I used to do, you know? And so those types of things and life stressors also bring about a sense of, you know, they may increase risk for things. People might cope again in ways that they maybe aren't as healthy for them. Sometimes people might engage in substances or overuse medication, whatever that may be. But those life stressors are a risk because of that sense of hopelessness. It kind of reduces your mood. You feel like things are going to get better. And when you're at that point, again, that's putting you at risk. And people are agitated. It's all of these different things. Again, it's compounded, but those extra stressors just put on top of what may be a risk that's already there.
0: Yeah. So considering some of what we've already discussed, let's switch to conversations at the workplace. How can employers and colleagues respond to and be helpful when there may be mental health concerns at work with an employee or with a colleague?
1: Yeah, it's about creating a culture of mental health and check-ins and wellness. It's not just, you know, one time a week mentioning something. The big thing is creating that culture. So having break time, having times even in meetings for check-ins, maybe everyone doesn't feel comfortable or it's not safe for people to speak out loud about how they're feeling, but do you give them moments to like check in with themselves? Do you check in with your team on a regular basis? A big thing that a lot of people don't know is that their employer many times have mental health benefits. There's employer benefits, EAP benefits that are offered that people don't know about. So a workplace can do a great job and prevent maybe people getting to this point and struggling if they're putting that out there on a regular basis and highlighting that and throughout the year and just even in like regular meetings, just checking in with folks and having that highlight with what services are offered to your folks.
0: Okay, thank you for that. And that's important to know. And I'm also very curious. I know we have to go to break in just a minute. But, you know, what should we do as individuals to maybe check folks that are a little callous and say things that make a space unsafe for someone who may be struggling with that and don't want to be vocal because they feel like, okay, once I say it, now people are going to treat me differently or use the term treat you with kid gloves or things of that nature. What can we do to help folks kind of reel in the recklessness with the mouth?
1: Yeah, we can start out in our communities, right? And bringing this up and talking with folks about when people are struggling and how to respond. And some of that is just by, you know, at your dinner table, having regular check-ins with your family and just putting out there that this is a part of how people are doing. And this is a normal thing to struggle. And in those moments, we can kind of, you know, maybe show or model how to respond to folks. And if you're in a workplace or things like that, the same thing, you know, putting that out there, showing how you should respond, making it a regular thing. But also sometimes if you're noticing when people are responding to people like that, say something to those people. You know, if you're noticing another loved one, even yourself, sometimes when we're in it so deep, it's hard for us to give that feedback. But when there's maybe a less emotionally charged moment, we can give that feedback to someone like, hey, that wasn't maybe the best response. That didn't make me feel great, you know, or the way you talked to such and such wasn't a great idea. And it probably made them feel worse and something to think about moving forward.
0: Awesome. All right. I have to take a break. When we come back, I'd like your advice on if you are the person who is starting to feel like suicidal ideation is starting to cross your mind, what to do when you are feeling those feelings and how to talk yourself out of it if you're not feeling comfortable with talking to anyone else at that time. 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

0: bit of time talking about suicide prevention in Suicide Prevention Awareness Month, which is September. Stick around. We'll have more conversation right after this.
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3: With just weeks until the midterms, the Supreme Court is allowing the Trump administration to move forward for now with a sweeping new way to check voter citizenship. In a 6-3 decision, the court lifted a lower court restriction on the expanded federal SAVE system. States and local governments can now use Social Security numbers and other federal records to run bulk citizen checks before people register to vote. The Trump administration says the system is needed to identify non-citizens who may be illegally registered, but evidence of widespread non-citizen voting has not been established, and voting rights groups warn database errors could instead flag eligible American voters. Federal law generally prohibits systematic removal programs within 90 days of the federal election. The Supreme Court specifically acknowledged that restriction while saying individual citizenship investigations can still occur. For AURN News, I'm Ebony McMorris.
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0: back. 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My name is Tiffany Bacon. I am in conversation with our very special guest, Dr. Jessica McClintock. We are talking about suicide prevention. And right before the break, I asked, what are the steps that a person should take? Should you feel that coming on? Should you feel like I'm feeling a bit of hopelessness? I'm feeling despair. I may even be experiencing suicidal ideation. What are the steps you should take if you are not yet feeling like you want to or are able to speak to someone else about what's happening?
1: Yeah, if you're in crisis, sometimes it's just really helpful to, you know, focus on a minute by minute, focus on getting through the next few minutes, you know, with yourself. What can you do to calm yourself, to relax yourself? Making a plan for the next few minutes to the next few hours, you know, maybe even writing down some thoughts. But if you're really there too, making sure you're safe, you know, there's nothing there that can harm you, remove things that can harm you in that moment. You know, there's even some things that you can do physiologically to calm yourself. I was talking about that a minute ago, you know, getting some cold water on your face, trying to like relax yourself in that way. If it's really to that point, though, you know, if you're not ready, maybe you're not ready to talk to someone you know, but maybe you can, you know, call or text 988, reach out to a hotline where it's someone that you don't know that can provide some support to you in a way that's non-judgmental, and that, you know, they can find resources in your area and things of that nature to get you started. That may be really helpful, because sometimes going to the people that you know, you're worried about, maybe someone saying like, oh, brushing it off, it's not a big deal, or, you know, I felt that way and I was able to make it through. So that anonymous, you know, support can be really beneficial as well for folks that are in crisis. And if you're not in crisis, you know, there's doing these same things too when you're feeling something come on, but it's maybe a preventative act to doing this on a regular basis to take care of yourself when you know there's stressors in your life.
0: Yeah. What is the best way for parents, teachers, and caregivers to talk about suicide with young people?
1: Yeah, having those conversations on a regular basis, like I said before, but really trying to be curious when you're talking to a teen, having open-ended questions, being more specific instead of like, oh, how are you doing today? You know, more of it like, I've noticed that you seem like not like yourself. Do you want to talk? Having these conversations too, again, when it's a time when it's downtime, not emotionally charged, when people can actually dig into it, instead of when, you know, it's a high pressure setting. And the validation is really important, you know, for folks like, I hear you, you know, I'm not going to compare my how I was at your age because you're different, you know, and then the normalizing that we wouldn't have a prevention month, or wouldn't be talking about this if it wasn't important. And also it's treatable. So that's something to remember as well. And people can move forward and get through it.
0: And thank you for sharing that. And I'm also thinking about how sometimes for young people or adults as well, sometimes that despair is masked as anger and aggression. Mm-hmm. How do you approach it when the person you care about is actually being aggressive toward you? And it's kind of hard to have a conversation when they shut you out or start throwing things or actually try to hit you.
1: Yeah, and that's the thing. When is the moment that you're having that conversation? But sometimes when they're in emotionally charged situations, it's a safety situation. And so what do you do? Do you maybe reach out for someone else that's in your household for support? Do you contact maybe a crisis line, not the police, but the crisis line that actually can come out, that are mental health trained folks, that actually know how to de-escalate a situation and support you in that, so everybody can be safe? in that moment.
0: Yeah. For this month to be awareness about suicide and suicide prevention, what would you say are the top three things you want everyone to know and keep in mind, not just this month, but all throughout the year?
1: Yeah, one thing, the top thing would be for me, would talking about it is not going to increase someone's risk. You know, having a conversation on a regular basis, that's a myth. You know, it's not going to increase someone's attempts or they're not going to die by suicide because you said something. So I would say something, bring it up, be active in that way. The second thing, like I said, is the regular conversations, you know, with folks that you care about or people in your circle, in your community. The third thing would be always know what your support looks like, and support comes in different ways. You know, it could come from traditional settings or helplines or things like that, but there's a lot of things that support that come from peer support, family members. There's even peer programs out there. So understanding where you can go if you need it. And looking at that now and bringing that into all the months and not just in September.
0: Yeah. Do you have handy a couple of national hotline numbers that we should all keep on our fridge or in our wallets or somewhere that's easily accessible if we need to make a call on behalf of ourselves or someone else?
1: Yeah, I would definitely say the 988. You can call or text 988. That's a national line. There's also some websites, too, I think that are really helpful, especially for this community. You know, the Black Mental Health Alliance, Therapy for Black Girls, BEAM, these ones where you can actually go on and find support and resources, but also you can connect with a provider as well if you need to, or programs for peer support or other things like that that can get you started.
0: Sounds great. I want to say thank you so much for providing this moment to share this information. It is very, very important, especially right now. Not like any other time. It's not important, but, you know, especially right now with so many additional stressors on most people's minds and in their lives. Is there a way people can keep up with you if they need to reach out, if they need your services? How can people get in contact with you and follow you?
1: Yeah, I have a website, drjessmcclintock.com. I'm also Dr. Jess Mack on Instagram as well and Facebook for folks to reach out. I also would say, too, if you don't know where to go, I will answer your messages. I will point you in the right direction. Sometimes it's hard to navigate, you know, your options for support. So I'm here for that always.
0: Absolutely. Dr. Jessica McClintock, thank you so very much for joining us today on the Midday Break Room. I appreciate you.
1: Thank you for having me.
0: All right, no problem. Hey, y'all, that is it for today's show. Thank you, thank you, thank you. Everybody who had comments in the chat, please forgive me that I wasn't able to get to them today. You know I love y'all. Thank you for chatting. I see you're chatting with each other. You're also chatting with me. I'm seeing it. Thank you. Sorry I couldn't mention it on air. I appreciate all of you. Kim, Malcolm, Miss Viola, Lily, Joseph, Julie. I'm trying to read your name. Hey, Miss Roslyn. Also, I'm trying to go through it. There's a whole bunch of people. I said Julie already. Yep. Julie and all of the people who are in the chat today. Thank you. Thank you. Thank you. As always, much love to all of our guests. Super shout out to Mrs. Denise Clay Murray for starting the show off with the one and only super producer, Niall. As I say every day, thank you for all that you do. Go Birds! We'll talk about it tomorrow. Hopefully we'll be happy when we talk about it tomorrow. Game tonight, 8 o'clock. Am I right? Game tonight, 8 o'clock. We'll see how it goes down. I want y'all to have a peaceful, positive, and productive remainder of your Monday. Don't touch that dial. Al Sharpton is next. Bye-bye.

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Monday, September 28th. Do you know what time it is? It's Al Sharpton's time. And for the next 3 hours, it's time to put aside all pretenses, deception, denial, or fronting. The time has come to keep it real on Keeping It Real with Reverend Al Sharpton. A very good afternoon to you all across the country. Good morning to our West Coast listeners, and welcome to those listening on Sirius XM, Channel 126, The Urban View, where talk empowers and becomes action. I'm coming to you live from our Washington, D.C. Bureau Office of National Action Network. And today is, as we start every week, it is a Monday, and on Mondays we open up talking about the issues and the concerns and what it is and what is not going on in our community and in our nation. And I'm in Washington, D.C. today because we are this evening AFSCME, the American Federation of Federal and Municipal Employees Union, is having a retirement dinner for its national leader, Lee Saunders, who's been the president for many years. I knew Lee when he was the president of the local in New York, and then for decades he's led the national, and he's been on the board of National Action Network for at least 15 of those years. So I came to be one of the speakers tonight as he's decided to step down. And on my way to Cleveland from here, where tomorrow we will have a brunch and a rally tomorrow evening, all at the Greater Abyssinian Baptist Church in Cleveland, where Bishop E.T. Cavanaugh is the pastor, and Marcia McCoy, our irrepressible president of the Greater Cleveland chapter, is put together a package we're going to be dealing at the brunch with our voter brigade, dealing with those in the Ohio area that couldn't, their buses messed up. Some are coming from Columbus and some coming from Cincinnati and coming from Toledo, all meeting us there for the brunch and then having the rally. We're going to have a session on AI. We've been on this tour for Voter Brigade, but I also want

MS Now Live, and I did my show from there. But a lot is going on, and I want to talk about it. Hot Button Monday. Hot Button Monday is whatever's on your mind, whatever's in your heart. All you have to do is call us at 1-877-532-5797, 1-877-532-5797. It is, countdown is less than 40 days, around 30-something days to the midterms. And where is the nation? The polls are saying the Democrats will probably take the House, may even take the Senate. A lot of people, as I traveled, going to Texas over the weekend and being traveling just through the airports today from New York to Washington, people that are even saying, I'm Republican, but I cannot go with what is going on. Affordability. Gas prices is up. Average of $4.59 nationwide. Diesel fuel is up higher than that. And those that are farmers, those in red states, farmers, are saying that we're being priced out of existence. On top of the fact that President Trump has rejected and continues to reject the whole question of how to get out of Iran. He clearly, in my opinion, has no plan, has no strategy. I think he went in thinking it would be a slam dunk, and it has proven not to be that. And it is the reason that the prices have gone up, affordability has gone out the window, and it is, in my opinion, time for people at the polls of all party affiliation and all policy differences to say, wait a minute, we need a check and balance on this system. And 'cause this president has gone awry, and I'm being kind saying that. Let me also say that we're seeing the continued retrenchment on voting rights with the Supreme Court, three of the justices on the Supreme Court are Trump nominees, and the two that were already there as right wingers clearly voted now that the president, the federal government, can now look at the blogs, well, not blogs, I would say the voting rolls, let's put it that way, in every state to see if illegal people are voting. And this has always been a bogus issue to me. Why am I saying it's bogus? Because if Trump really thought illegal people were voting, then how does he explain he won in 24, and they won the Senate, and they won the House? So is he saying illegal migrants voted for them? That illegal migrants put him in the White House again and put his party in the Senate majority and the Congressional House of Representatives majority? These are just tactics to rob us of our voting rights, in my judgment. And I think that we need to talk about that and more. We need to push on this other issues, like the whole case of Nolan Wells in Mississippi, of unexplained hangings all over the Mississippi and the South. A lot to talk about. Hot Button Monday, 1-877-532-5797, 1-877-532-5797.

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1: It's Sybil Wilkes with what we need to know. President Trump says he anticipates conducting further high-level diplomatic discussions with Iranian representatives this week after officially rejecting a proposed ceasefire agreement over the weekend. In a telephone interview with the news organization Axios, the president stated that Tehran desperately wants to reach a deal, but asserted it's not a deal he's willing to accept, claiming Iranian leaders overplayed their political hand. The president further stated he is constantly evaluating the resumption of heavy military airstrikes as the broader international war enters its seventh month of active combat. That lingering early season storm known as a nor'easter is continuing to affect communities along the East Coast today. While the most severe rainfall and destructive winds subsided, the weakened coastal storm system is expected to loop back around between New Jersey and Long Island today, bringing light rainfall and wind gusts reaching 30 miles per hour alongside the ongoing high-tide coastal flooding warnings. In Chicago, the Obama Presidential Center reports that more than 175,000 visitors attended museum exhibits and special ticketed events since the facility opened its doors in June. Representatives for the Obama Foundation confirmed the center welcomed enthusiastic guests from all 50 U.S. states and 39 foreign countries. In college sports, USC issued a formal one-game suspension for linebacker Desmond Stevens, following a brutal targeting hit that led to a concussion for Oregon quarterback Dante Moore. Stevens drove his shoulder directly into Moore's head as the quarterback surrendered a slide, resulting in Stevens' ejection and Moore being rushed by ambulance to a local hospital, where medical evaluations confirmed a severe concussion. To subscribe to my free daily newsletter, please visit SybilWilkes.com. For all the news 24/7, go to News1.com. I'm Sybil Wilkes. Be informed. Be empowered.
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7: 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So it may be 106 miles from Philadelphia to Harrisburg, but we have a governor who's with us every step of the way.
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0: from the D.C. 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Bureau of National Action Network, and we're taking your calls on Hot Button Monday at 1-877-532-5797, 1-877-532-5797. And, of course, you can go on the message board. We are hooking technology up where I can see your messages, and you can watch me live stream. We're getting it up now, but the calls are coming through. Let me say, as we let out whatever you've been holding in all weekend on Hot Button Monday, that's what we do. It's also a special day for me because this is my mother's, my beloved mother, who passed in 2012, birthday today. She would have been 101 years old. She died at 87 years old. And I thought about while flying down here that my mother was the granddaughter of slaves in Alabama. And she grew up in Dothan, Eufaula area of Alabama. And came to New York, met my father, married, had me and my sister, and many of you know the traumatic separation they had many years ago, divorce. But my mother represented to me strength and endurance to have survived and left the segregated apartheid South, come to New York, marry, raise, have a family. Family torn apart in scandal. We lost the house we had. Father abandoned us, lost the buildings they owned. And she ended up raising my sister and I in the Brownsville East Flatbush section of Brooklyn as a domestic worker. I used to walk her to the subway as she would go downtown to clean floors. I went from seeing her as a landlady and entrepreneur with a private home to being a woman that cleaned folks' houses to feed her two children and deal with the pain of her husband's abandonment and having an outside child with her oldest daughter. So I was raised by people, and in particular a woman, that endured the personal pain and the obligation and commitment to have a life for the children that was left. And I guess as I grew older, I began to understand her strength, her endurance. And in many ways, she instilled that in me. So in my career, as I've dealt with a lot of endurance and pain, I got that from my mother. And taught me, no matter what comes your way, your faith can sustain you. And if you know you're doing God's will in your life, that you can survive anything. And being that my mother survived all of that, the ridicule is funny because we were in church and I was a little boy preacher, started at 4 years old. By the time I was 10, I was preaching on the big stage, Mahalia Jackson and others. And then all of a sudden, when Daddy did what he did, the kids would laugh at me, mock me. Boy preacher, Daddy went with his sister, his stepsister, and all. But my mother, you tell me, ignore the taunts and keep going. God will make a way for you. And I guess that strengthened me that later as I went in my teen years and became an activist, the taunts and the jeers and even the criticism in the media, I was built for, prepared by my mother. And many of us survived a lot in our lives because of our mothers. Many lessons we learned was because of our mothers. And I thought about her this morning. I did my morning thought before I went to the gym in New York before going to the airport. And I talk about my mother was the rock of my life. Yeah, I had great mentors, but she introduced me to mentors. She introduced me to Reverend William Jones through Bishop Washington, and who introduced me to Jesse Jackson. I was 12 years old and found my calling, found my purpose in life. So I want to honor today Ada S.E. Shopton, my mother, granddaughter of slaves, but came north and fought to where blacks got the voting rights she didn't have growing up, and had a son that was able to run for president of the United States, build a national organization with others, National Action Network, run for president. When she was growing up, that wasn't within her dreams of her or her generation. But because of the perseverance and determination of her generation, she gave her children more than she was able to get and have or receive for herself when she was growing up. That's the story of our people. Sometimes I was telling my daughter Ashley, my younger daughter, who travels with me, that people talk like these things are so far away, and they're not that far away. I'm talking about my mother. I'm talking about her grandmother was a slave. Her mother, one generation out of slavery and de facto segregation, had her, and she grew up in that. And I was her child. So when people talk to us about, well, you talking about back in the day, well, I meet people all the time of other ethnic groups or races that can talk about, yes, my family was in this business three or four generations. Well, my family three or four generations ago were slaves and were by law not allowed to vote, by law not allowed to go to certain schools, by law couldn't use a public toilet. And I'm saying we should never forget those that paid a price for us and that helped to shape and mold us. We should extol their names as long and as much as we can. And I want to deal with that. I want you today, as you exhale, talking about what's going on in the country, going on in the world, tell me the most important lessons you learned from your mother. I want you to talk about that today as well. Share with me your mother's story. What was your most important lesson? Mine taught me to endure and don't ever stop. Endurance and strength is what I learned from my mother. What about you? I'm opening up the phones. We can talk about the issues of the day and talk about lessons from your mother today on Ada Shopton Day on Keeping It Real. Shopton. Be right back.
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0: for keeping it real. I am your host, Reverend Al Sharpton, live from National Action Network's Washington, D.C. Bureau. And we're taking your calls at 1-877-532-5797. 1-877-532-5797. And I see on the message board, many of you are responding to me saying, tell me what you learned from your mother. And I want you to share the truth. I see Manuel Murphy is saying, my mother taught me never to argue with a fool. I asked why. She said, folks passing by don't know which one of you is the fool. Well, your mother must know my mother, because she used to tell me the same thing. Let me kick it off as we get blessed in our week's opening show on Mondays with our mother, indeed, a beloved mother, my dear friend from Chicago, the beloved Miss Eunice. Miss Eunice, you're keeping it real with Al Sharpton on Hot Button Monday.
1: Good afternoon, Rev. My mom and granny taught me to do the right thing and treat others like you want to be treated, and keep the faith. God will take care of you.
0: Wow.
1: And Reverend, I got something that's heavy on my heart since it's Hot Button Monday. We are in trouble. I've been monitoring stores. People are going into the stores, coming out with absolutely nothing, with the children on their arm, and I come away in tears every time. The prices are through the roof. A pound of bacon is $11.98. One pork chop, can you imagine, $3.50? And I'm not kidding you. The stores are getting empty. And then another thing, I'm having problems with my phone. The calls drop. Can't get through stuff that I didn't put in the phone numbers. They come up. So what on earth is going on?
0: Yeah, the affordability issue is a real issue. And I think that we need to really, really understand this is serious. People are suffering. And this is beyond politics. This is about how we live as people in a country where you're looking at trillionaires and people can't buy groceries. People can't go back and forth to work in their cars because they can't pay the gas. We are in serious times.
1: And I would really ask the people to go into the stores if they think that I'm not telling the truth. Just go into the stores and you'll see how the people are walking in and out. They cut the program so the people do not have the money. And this is as serious as they get. And I'm at the brink of tears now. So thank you for taking my call. And I'll talk to you another time. And God bless you and the listening family. And what happened, Rev, to the program that they were advertising that the hosts were supposed to go to Florida and do this show or something? What happened? Because I was looking and I couldn't find it.
0: They're going to Florida. What they did, we did Texas first live stream. It'll be on this week on MS Now. And then I think Florida is one of the next stops. So we're going. And we'll be playing it. You'll hear me advertise.
1: Okay. Thank you for that. God bless.
0: All right. Thank you for your call. Always good to start the week with you, Miss Eunice. Let me, on the message board, I see Nicole DeMarco saying, early voting begins in North Carolina October 15th. Millions of black voters living in New York, New Jersey, Pennsylvania, and Maryland have family, friends in North Carolina. Suggestions calls. Call them. And I think that we can make text messages because we want to make the red states blue. And family in South Carolina. All right. I like that. Brother Jacob in Philadelphia, WURD. Brother Jacob, you're keeping it real with Al Sharpton.
2: Peace be unto you, Reverend Sharpton, and your global listeners, man. Look, when you was talking about your mama, it brought chills to me because it was describing my mama, you know?
0: Wow.
2: And you know, here in Philadelphia, man, the Masters, Gamble and Huss out of Philly International Records, and my boys, McFadden and Whitehead, they put together, "I'll Always Love My Mama. She's my favorite girl."
0: Yeah,
2: man.
0: Yeah.
2: Let me, what you describe, Rev, now, is the best things that we inherited from our mamas, right? And like the song say, "What about Pop?" Well, we ain't talking about Pop right now. We talking about Mama.
0: What was
2: absolutely, Reverend Al, the spirit of God, right? And let me tell you something. These trillionaires and billionaires, they inherited money, but they can't even buy this, what our mamas blessed us with. So, you know, who feel good about this thing? I know I do. Strong black women that did this through, and it took me to get a little older to see the struggle of my mama had 7 children here.
0: Wow.
2: In Philadelphia, in
0: Wow.
2: the poorest conditions that one could be in, and with the faith of God, like you said, with your mama, with faith in God, nobody really helping them. I mean, they should have went crazy with the kind of pressure was on them, but they were so strong that they just kept it moving and raised. Look at now we got Al Sharpton. God, man, may God bless your mama with a mansion that, oh my goodness, let me die. But look, Hot Button Monday, from now to November, this button gonna be hot, man. This voting, and I'm trying to get everybody, I voted already, I'm trying to get everybody that I can to register and vote, because it ain't no good if you register and don't vote. We need that vote, and I'm on that mission, you know. But Reverend Al, before I traveled with McFadden and Whitehead, the Ain't No Stopping Us tour, I toured with Harold Melvin and the Blue Notes when Teddy Pendergrass was the lead singer, okay?
0: Right.
2: The real
0: I remember
2: group.
0: Those
2: and,
0: days.
2: Yes, sir. Now, look, one of the songs that we used to do on every show, I don't care, you know, we mixed it up, but these two songs I'm talking about, we did on every show. One of them was, "If You Don't Know Me By Now, you'll never ever know me," right? Now, if we don't know what we see now in this administration, we talking to intelligent people now. We ain't talking to fools, right?
0: Right.
2: Everybody ain't sleep. If we don't know what's happening by now, who's stepping and spitting on this Constitution that I don't care what label you wear, Irish, whatever, black, how many of your ancestors died for this Constitution in wars to protect it? Are we protecting it? The other two was the love I lost, you know, was a good love, right?
0: Right.
2: I pray we don't ever have to sing that this democracy, this republic we lost was a good one. Right,
0: wow.
2: Reverend Al?
0: Love it. Thank you for your
2: Thank
0: call.
2: You.
0: I see on our live stream, and I can live streams up and working down here in Washington, and I see. All right, good. Isaiah Brunson says, "I was just talking to a lady down the street. She bought a pack of hot dogs. A sausage must be a box for $15 last week. And guess how much it was this week? $29. Prices. That's outrageous. Wow, Isaiah. That's real talk. That's on the ground. And that is what is happening right now in this country. Not what may happen, is happening. $29 for a box of sausage. Good God Almighty. Deborah Fleming is saying, "My mom was a hardworking woman. She made sure we went to school, came home to do our homework. And she's taking care of us, all 6 of her children. She took them to church, nightly walking. Your mama was a real thing." Let's come right here to Washington, D.C. and get some knowledge from Brother Ira. Ira, you're keeping it real on Hot Button Monday. Ira?
3: Yeah, good evening, Brother Sharpton. Thank you for taking my call, and happy date of birth to your mom. And I'm going to get started here on my public service announcement real serious now. What it is, I'm on a blueberry pie hitman Watergate City list right now. Your opening remarks had me thinking, 47 has and had no plan when he did this thing in the beginning, okay? He was looking for someone that was afraid of him. He was posturing. He was grandstanding. And to complete that, he didn't do anything but just upset everybody else. He was just politicking for his base, and that's all it is. It got him in trouble. That's the first thing. He knows that for now. This is probably you listening. This is what I'm telling you. My second thing is, I had the thing about Cory Booker on this particular channel called the African History Network. Everybody should take a look at that. The African History Network channel. Cory Booker burnt Jerry Call, which was a nominee for Donald Trump. He burnt him so bad. He just might as well suck his thumb and cry like a little girl, what he had to do. So, and I feel that everybody should watch that. Look at that channel. It's very interesting and enlightening, educational. My last thing is this, from a gentleman called Recession Jones, number 78, in reference to Freedom Acres in Yoder, Colorado. It's a black farmer, has 1,100 acres there. These white folks in there trying to take the property from him because he was, you know, breeding cows and breeding food and selling to the black people that in that Colorado area to help black people. These white folks went in there, tried to throw bogus claims on him as he was a criminal. White lady said he did something. They tried to lock him up in town. It wasn't true. And they want to take this 1,100 acres from him because he's a thriving black farmer. They shot his cows. They poisoned his food. And they did everything they could to try to make this black man with a big farm either surrender or take his property. And I think that was really unfair. He had some people that needed to come down and help him. He often people with motorcycle groups, black motorcycle groups, or black people of color who can come down and kind of help him patrol this 1,100-acre ranch. And that's something that I didn't get to bring up last week. And my last thing, sir, is this. The book I mentioned to folks two weeks ago, called Supremacy, was written by lawyers by Nicholas Bowie and Delphina Greenan. It's a nice book to tell you how to deal with your stacked deck in the Supreme Court and how we can deal with them legally. This is a book that these people wrote legally to deal with these people who stack the deck thinking you can't get around it. So that's my thought for today, and I'll call you tomorrow with Mama's thoughts, and I'll give it to you tomorrow. I appreciate you taking my call, sir.
0: Thank you for your call. I see on the message board, Colin McPhail is saying early voting in Louisiana starts October the 20th through the 27th. Vote blue. Okay, I hear you. Let's take a break. Keeping it real. Shopton.

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1: It's Sybil Wilkes with what we need to know. Major weather developments. Hurricane Polo is tracking through the Pacific Ocean as a powerful Category 3 storm located southwest of Cabo San Lazaro, Mexico. Meteorologists expect the major hurricane to make landfall along the Baja California Sur today before bringing dangerous rip currents and heavy surf to Southern California, where a regional coastal flood advisory remains active through Tuesday. Microsoft co-founder Bill Gates is calling on Congress to pass comprehensive federal regulations governing artificial intelligence. Appearing on NBC's Meet the Press over the weekend, Gates stated industry self-regulation is simply insufficient, joining prominent tech leaders in warning about rapid AI development risk while arguing that mandatory safety monitoring can be implemented without stalling technological innovation. In Massachusetts, Lindsay Clancy is scheduled to return to the courtroom Tuesday following a recent mistrial in her triple murder case. Clancy admitted to strangling her three young children in 2023, but claimed she suffered from severe postpartum psychosis. Her defense attorney is expected to motion for all criminal charges to be dropped after jurors deadlocked, while state prosecutors have not announced whether they intend to retry this high-profile case. An anonymous woman who accused rapper Jay-Z of sexual assault officially recanted her allegations in a sworn legal declaration filed in New York. The woman admitted her claims were completely false, confirming she never met nor spoke to the artist born as Sean Carter. This recantation formally retracts civil lawsuit allegations originally filed against Carter and Sean Diddy Combs back in December of 2024. To subscribe to my free daily newsletter, please visit SybilWilkes.com. For all the news 24/7, go to News1.com. I'm Sybil Wilkes. 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
1: This is Freedom Journeys, celebrating the lives of 250 phenomenal Philadelphians. This is the story of Muhammad Isaiah Kenyatta, as told by Pennsylvania State Representative Malcolm Kenyatta.
2: My grandfather was just an incredible person, and he was born in 1944 in Chester and raised in a household where faith was very centered, and he was always very clear that his engagement in politics was about living out the tenets of his Christian faith. At the age of 14, the call of God was on his life. He was ordained at his uncle's church in South Philly and was so good at preaching, and as a guest minister at so many churches, they called him the boy on fire. He would go around and give these stem winder speeches, often invoking, you know, leaders who were very involved in the movement, invoking folks like Frederick Douglass and others whom he deeply admired. That ministry, that work, ultimately led him to Lincoln University, where he completed a year and then could not afford it. He, like a lot of people, enlisted in the military. He was enlisted in the Air Force. And while he was in the Air Force, my grandfather got into a lot of what the great late John Lewis called good trouble. He was in Oklahoma during his training. He started leading sit-ins and other things at local diners where he was not able to eat, and actually went on to lead a protest with some of his fellow airmen about the discrimination that they were enduring in the military. But during that time, my grandfather changed his name. He had been born Donald Jackson Brooks, changed his name to Muhammad Isaiah Kenyatta to honor three people that meant so much to him. First, even though he was a Baptist preacher, my grandfather had great respect for Elijah Muhammad. His middle name was Isaiah, named after the prophet Isaiah, who was his favorite prophet. And then he changed his last name to honor Jomo Kenyatta, who would become the first elected president of Kenya. So three men who I think reflected the life that he wanted to dedicate himself to. And so my grandfather gets involved with the Mississippi Freedom Democratic Party and is an organizer on the campus of Tougaloo College. And my grandfather was one of many black leaders who was tagged as a part of the COINTELPRO operation. But my grandfather ends up suing the FBI later in life for this COINTELPRO situation and gets some Freedom of Information Act requests. And in that, there's a letter from J. Edgar Hoover, specifically signed, saying, "Watch this, Muhammad Kenyatta." They fled Mississippi, left their car at the airport, and they came back to Philly. And the faith community and the interfaith work became really central to his advocacy and his ministry. That ended up being the big basis of his work: anti-crime, anti-drug, pro-operations, pro-community work.
1: You've been listening to the story of Muhammad Isaiah Kenyatta, as told by Pennsylvania State Representative Malcolm Kenyatta on Freedom Journeys, celebrating the lives of 250 phenomenal Philadelphians. This vignette was brought to you by the Philadelphia Funder Collaborative for the Semi-Quincentennial.

0: You're here because you know something. What you know you can't explain. But you feel it. You felt it your entire life. That there's something wrong with the world. You don't know what it is, but it's there. You can feel it.
1: Get up on out the bed and start to move your bones. 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
2: 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Faheem, good morning.
3: Yeah, good morning.
2: How you doing, man? You good? Yeah, I'm sorry. You know, you have my condolences. Now, the Dallas Cowboys lose last night in a close game. Give the ball back with 7 seconds left. And Baltimore was able to win in 7 seconds?
3: Yeah, it was just a whole coaching failure at the end of that game.
2: Man.
3: We were running the ball all night, no problems. You get the ball to the 3-yard line.
2: Yeah.
3: Where it was like 23 seconds left. You get the ball to the 23-yard line. You got a timeout in your pocket. This is an easy walk-off touchdown to end the game. For whatever reason, you choose not to run the ball at all. You go for back-to-back passing plays that don't work.
2: Okay.
3: So you got to punt the ball away. I mean, not punt, but do the kickoff.
2: So they kicked the field goal.
3: Kick the field goal.
2: Right.
3: Then you got to do a kickoff.
2: Yeah.
3: But I'm sorry. They didn't do a field goal. They went for it.
2: They went for it and didn't get anything.
3: Right. And didn't get anything. So left the game. But we had the lead. We were up by two. So they do the kickoff with 7 seconds left. Mm. You kick the ball in the end zone.
2: So you give it to him at the 40.
3: Right, so you give it to him at the 40. You don't take no time off the clock. Instead of kicking it to, like, the 5 or the 10, where by the time he picks the ball up and everything, the time is gone, and you go to overtime or win the game. Then when they have their one shot, they only have time for one play, you're not aware of where their kicker's distance is, so you let them do one play to get it right in the field goal range and do a walk-off field goal.
2: Okay. Yeah. Well, I'm sorry.
3: Yeah.
2: You know what I mean? Now, this is the moment when I think about my father. My father was like, you better leave Faheem alone. The Eagles still got to play. You better leave him alone. So it's like, you know, I mean, that's awful.
3: I mean, it's not.
2: That's awful.
3: The only reason it's not crushing is because it was a game I had marked as a loss anyway on our schedule. I was expecting to lose that game. It's just frustrating because they had a chance to win it, and they choked.
2: Yeah. Well, when you're that close,
3: yeah,
2: you're supposed to win.
3: Right.
2: You know what I mean? I was watching the Commanders game yesterday. I'm like, and I told my son, I said, if they lose this game, if the Commanders lose this game, they're awful.
3: Right.
2: You know what I mean? Because they were up by 2 touchdowns. Now, granted, it's the third quarter. It's a lot of time left, but they had control of the game. You cannot let them come back. And they were able to beat the Seahawks. It's any given Sunday, man.
3: Yeah.
2: You don't know. You playing another NFL team with guys that get paid, been playing their whole life. It's tough. Eagles play tonight. We'll see.
3: Yeah.
2: We'll see what happens. It's a Monday night game against the Chicago Bears. We're going to talk with O.J. Spivey about it a little bit later on. But right now, man, got to talk about this nor'easter, man. Whole weekend of rain.
3: I mean, it was just a complete washout. I mean, starting, started like overnight Friday. I woke up in the middle of the night.
2: Yeah.
3: It sounded like a hurricane outside. All there was just wind and rain smacking against the window.
2: Yep.
3: All day Saturday, washout. We had to postpone the mural celebration for Dr. Walter Lomax. So, we'll make an announcement whenever they come off a new date for that. Pretty much any event that was planned this weekend was canceled.
2: Well, one event that was planned this weekend wasn't canceled. We went to the Smorgasbord. And guess what? It was crowded.
3: Really?
2: I mean, it was crowded, bro. We driving through rain, right? Trucks spraying the windshield with rain. You know, I'm driving slow. I'm like, look, you know, we'll get there. And we had a good time, man. Yeah. I haven't been that full since the cruise.

0: Long stay in a relationship with Tyrese Maxey, and he want to help him be win a championship. I think it's because he know Philly crazy. Just crazy enough to win. You know what I mean? So LeBron James, of course, giving an interview to the Mind the Game podcast and talking about his reasons for coming here. I'm just glad he's coming.
1: Yeah, everybody's excited to see it. You know, tickets, as high as they are selling.
0: Yeah.
1: You know, he's expected to make his first press conference as a Sixer today, at sometime today. But, you know, everybody's looking forward to that first game, seeing LeBron in a Sixers jersey.
0: Absolutely. And speaking of today, we're going to be speaking with Mayor Sherelle Parker today at 8 a.m. Right here on Wake Up with Word. It's her 1,000th day in office. We'll look back. We'll look forward. We got some pointed questions about some stuff that's going on in the city of Philadelphia, and so we'll talk with her at 8 a.m. Meanwhile, the White House, they announced Friday that they are rescinding or taking back $800 million in congressionally appropriated funds across a range of government programs. In a statement, the White House said President Donald Trump was invoking authority under the Impoundment Control Act to deploy a pocket rescission of funds, a legally questionable maneuver that Trump also used in 2025 to claw back billions in appropriated funds for foreign aid programs. The Supreme Court effectively allowed that rescission to proceed, staying a lower court order last September requiring those funds to be obligated. And so, you know, the Supreme Court is rubber stamping anything this dude want to do, man. You taking money out of the pockets of American people, taking money out of programs that help the American people, taking money out of programs that keep American people healthy. Meanwhile, you lining the Oval Office and White House with gold, building new helipads, building a ballroom for yourself, building a triumphal arc that you copied off the Arc de Triomphe in France. You know, building all of this mess, putting your name on the Kennedy Center. Meanwhile, you take, I mean, billions of dollars that's been appropriated by Congress. When Congress appropriates money, I need y'all to understand this. That's the law. And so you're literally breaking the law. Now, they call it a legally questionable maneuver. You know, last time I looked, you know, and I'm not this constitutional scholar, but I do know that the power of the purse belongs to Congress, not the president. And that's purposeful. And it's a good decision because you don't want one person deciding, you know what, I'm going to take all this money because I don't like who it's being spent on. I don't like that it's going to black communities. I don't like that it's going to people that don't look like me. I don't like that it's going to women. Like, this is what this dude is doing. And if y'all can't see that, man, I don't know what to tell you. You know, November is the election. You better go out and vote.
1: Yeah, because when I saw this, I knew immediately if any program is designed to help people, that's where the money's getting taken from.
0: Exactly.
1: I don't know what else he has to do to show the American people he does not care about y'all, but yet you still have people out here saying, oh, greatest president ever, and all the name one thing that has gotten better in this country since he's been in office.
0: It's crazy.
1: And I'm the type of person, I'll give anybody their credit.
0: Yeah.
1: You know, even if I don't agree with you or if I don't like you, if you truly do something, I'll be like, you know what? That was a good move. That was a good decision. Like, I'll give you your credit. Mm-hmm. I can't think of one thing that's gotten better.
0: It's crazy stuff, man. It absolutely is. But we got to talk about Philly. There's more than meets the eye when it comes to the House of Horrors in Omni. For years, Raymond Horsch took photos and film videos featuring drug-addicted women. His work featured violent themes, and police say they found evidence indicating that some of the pictures featured women who were dead. Police have found no bodies, but numerous reports say his son, Eugene Horsch, bragged about his ability to dissolve bodies in chemicals. As we move forward, we can't repeat the mistakes of the past. We can't ignore the evidence in front of us. We cannot let this ever happen again because, like Gary Heidnik before him, Horsch operated in plain sight. He operated in poor communities. He operated with impunity. The city can't repeat its mistakes. Accountability has to lead to justice. We got a hot show for you today on Wake Up With Word. Today marks 1,000 days in office for Philadelphia Mayor Sherelle Parker. She joins us at 8 to talk about the challenges facing Philadelphia and the future of our city. Lawyer and critical race theorist Dr. Tim Golden on the taxpayer-funded political ads and what's next in the Nolan Wells case. Plus, award-winning sports writer O.J. Spivey on the Philly sneaking into the

0: playoffs, the Eagles on Monday Night Football, and LeBron James talking about why he chose the Sixers. And as always, we've got you, our listeners, calling in at 215-634-8065, a toll-free 1-866-361-0900. Hit us on Twitter and Instagram at Onward, or you can hit me personally at SolomonJones1. Watch us on Facebook at Forward. But first, it's the Big Three, the news stories you need to know to kick off your day right here on Wake Up With Word. Story number one, the Supreme Court has given the Trump administration a green light to use a federal citizenship database to verify voters ahead of the midterm elections. In a 6-3 opinion, the Supreme Court lifted a lower court order that blocked the Department of Homeland Security from expanding a 40-year-old immigration database known as the Systematic Alien Verification for Entitlement System, otherwise known as SAVE, to help states screen voter records for non-citizens. The district court's order thus inhibits the federal government's efforts to assist state and local agencies in the proper administration of midterm elections. Under these circumstances, the equities weigh in favor of a stay, the majority wrote. In other words, they held that other order from a lower court and said, nah, y'all can go ahead and use this database to screen out non-citizens. Fahim, do you see that working out well?
1: No, not at all.
0: Unless well means that you actually taking people off the voter rolls who really belong on the voter rolls. Like, unless that's really what you wanted to do, which it seems like to me it is what they want to do, is to take people off the voter rolls who actually belong on the voter rolls. I think it's time to bring the people together. So y'all wait to hear from me. But the bottom line is this, that they are trying to keep people from voting. They are trying to disqualify people from the voter rolls. And you know what this makes me think about, Fahim? It makes me think about Elon Musk having everybody's information. He got everybody's information from Social Security. He got everybody's information from the IRS. He knows who everybody is. And so, you know, I think they cross-reference whatever data they put into this system with whatever data Elon Musk has, and they try to get all the people that they don't want to vote off of those rolls. The Constitution says that the states have control of elections. And so you got the Supreme Court twisting themselves in the knots to make decisions that aren't based on the Constitution, but are based on whatever Donald Trump wants to do. This is crazy.
1: I can't get over how blatant all of this is. I mean, just straight in your face. Like, information like this is usually something that comes out like afterwards. Like, you know, like somebody did some type of investigation, like, oh wow, turns out in this one election they did this and that, like you uncovered this stuff. They're just telling you straight up, this is what we're doing and nobody can stop it.
0: Yeah, it's deep stuff. Brings me to story number two. Attorney General Todd Blanche said on Sunday that media outlets reporting what the Trump administration considers to be one-sided news is a national security issue severe enough to justify banning the press from gaining access to the White House and Air Force One. By the way, that is what is a national security problem when you have complete misinformation coming out of the White House that affects our relationship with our foreign partners, that affects our relationship with our foreign enemies, Blanche said. What can affect our relationship with our foreign partners more than you talk about you going to take Greenland from Denmark? What affects our relationships with foreign partners more than you trashing NATO on the international stage? What affects our relationships with foreign partners more than you going to the UN and making a crazy, unhinged, nonsensical speech? What affects our relationship with our foreign partners more than you? You the one doing that. Not the press that's reporting what you're doing. You're writing it all on your social media platform all day and all night long. Craziness. All day and all night long. That affects our relationship with our foreign partners, not people reporting on what you're actually doing.
1: They got the nerve to talk about misinformation coming from the White House.
0: Man.
1: What, like COVID goes away in the summertime?
0: Right.
1: Like we won the war 12 times?
0: Shine a light in your body?
1: Right.
0: Come on now. Lord have mercy. Brings me to story number three. And we'll get some sound from this later on because you got to hear this mess. TV ads with a pro-Trump message and paid for by the U.S. government, otherwise paid for by you, They're expanding their reach ahead of the midterms, prompting bipartisan scrutiny over federal restrictions on taxpayer-funded publicity and propaganda. One of the ads, backed by music that repeats the words, "Love Me," prominently features images of the president while he says, "America will never be a communist country." Campaign talking points like "largest tax cuts in history" flash over the screen during the post. The ad aired on national network television over the weekend, including on CBS's Face the Nation and college football games, according to advertising intelligence company Ad Impact. The ads mirror the messages that Republicans are voicing on the campaign trail ahead of November's midterm election. Many are attempting to brand Democrats as, quote, communists, while touting legislative victories like the One Big Beautiful Bill law that cut taxes, both major themes of the ad. Democrats lead in recent national public polling with just over 5 weeks to go until the elections, and they aim to strip Republicans of their majorities in both the House and the Senate. In a second ad, Trump says this is the final battle before rattling off a series of political goals like expelling, quote, the warmongers from our government and liberating, quote, America from these villains once and for all. All of it paid for with your tax dollars. How y'all feel about that? Give me a call. Let me know. 215-634-8065. That is 215-634-8065. We got our question for the culture on the other side of the break. Make sure you stay tuned for that. I am Solomon Jones. This is WURD Radio. We'll be right back.
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3: My cameras are on the fritz, but I can at least see the delay. And it looks like it's affecting you north on 202, where at least a couple of lanes in that direction were supposed to be blocked for whatever the police are trying to help us avoid. Northbound 202, this is at Plymouth Road in Lower Gwynedd, Montgomery County. No major problems on the westbound Pennsylvania Turnpike. Folks seem to be watching their speeds coming out from Bucks County past Fort Washington. The usual sluggish ride is in place there. Lisa Fairfax, Total Traffic.
2: It's time for a check on the weather on WURD.
4: Good Monday, everyone. Here is your current weather forecast for the Philadelphia area. Cloudy and cool again today. Some showers early. Another slight chance of a brief afternoon shower. And our high only 67. Mostly cloudy overnight with a low of 59. And then tomorrow turns mostly sunny and a bit milder with a nice high of 73. We should finally be a little bit warmer than average for a few days beginning on Wednesday when it's mostly sunny and 78. Once again for today, cloudy and cool with a high of 67. I'm Ray DeChepigan with your Philadelphia weather.
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0: Good morning. 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And I want to welcome you back to Wake Up With Word. And so the president's doing these ads. These ads are not like a public service, right? Normally, if you hear ads from the government, it's about some public service that's being offered to everyone. And it does not lean one way or the other politically, right? Because you can't use taxpayer money to pay for political ads. This president, and I've said it many times, will do things knowing that those things are going to be challenged in court because they either are illegal or appear to be illegal. And he'll do it anyway, knowing it'll be challenged in court. Well, y'all go ahead and challenge it. It's already been done. Right. It's better to ask for forgiveness than to ask for permission, except he ain't asking for forgiveness either. He's just doing it. Right. So these commercials are kind of an example of that. I saw one on, I'm watching an NFL game yesterday, and it all of a sudden I see him walking across the screen, and in the background it's one of his crazy speeches. And I'm listening to this. I'm like, and then at the end it says paid for by the U.S. government. Y'all got to hear this. Fahim, let's take a listen.
1: Together we will defeat communism, socialism, and Marxism in America.
2: America will never.

0: All right, so that's one of them. I want to hear the other one. There's another one, too. And that's, by the way, black music in the background, right? And I remember that song. Who's that group, Faheem? Because I remember
1: that
0: song.
1: I'm not sure.
0: I remember that song,
1: yeah.
0: Right? And so, you know, that's one of them. There's another one where he's talking about liberating the government from the warmongers. Dude, you are the warmonger. You started, like, I'm listening to this, and I'm like, this dude has got to be out of his mind. You are the warmonger. What are you talking about? But this is where we are, and this is the money that that's your money. The money they take out of your check, the money they hound you for if they don't get it the first time around, the money that they put interest and penalties, yeah, that's your money. That's your taxpayer dollars paying for this foolishness. And it appears to be patently illegal. We'll talk with Dr. Tim Golden about it a little bit later on in the show. But man, oh, man, oh, man, absolutely crazy stuff. So here's our question for the culture, Faheem, because I posted something over the weekend from the kitchen. I was like, yo, I looked at it. I said, yo, this is black. I got to post this and let everybody know. What are some items you find in a black kitchen? Give us a call. Let us know. 215-634-8065. That, of course, the number you can call to get in. 215-634-8065. That is the number you can call to get in on the conversation right here at WURD Radio. What are some of the items you find in a black kitchen? Give me a call. Let me know. 215-634-8065 is the number. And here's the other thing I want to know. Did you hear or see these commercials, these Trump ads where he's talking about we're going to get rid of the communists and we're going to do this and we're going to get rid of the people that hate our country? That's the one I saw. It's the second one, right? And I'm listening to, I'm like, this is not a government message about some government service. This is this dude making one of his crazy speeches and making you pay to hear it again. I want to know what you think, man. Give me a call, 215-634-8065. That, of course, is the number you can call to get in on the conversation right here at WURD Radio and let us know your comments on this morning's show. The president doing ads, making these speeches that are clearly targeting those who don't agree with him, and calling it a government service and making you pay for it. I want to know what you think about it. Give me a call, 215-634-8065. Also, of course, we are talking about things you find in a black kitchen. Give me a call. Let me know. 215-634-8065 is the number. Jacob from Alney is on line one. Go ahead.
2: Good morning, Brother Solomon, Faheem, and the Word family.
0: Good morning.
2: Did you watch any football yesterday, Solomon?
0: I watched the Commanders beat the Seahawks.
2: Yeah, man, and I watched, man, Faheem, man, that was a heck of a game, man. It went right down. You can't say nothing. It was a good game, right? But, Solomon, I just listened to that commercial, right?
0: Yeah.
2: The president has no respect for law and what's right.
0: No.
2: And he just keep on doing things like you said. He know it's wrong, but he'll take it to court and he'll appeal and everything. What the commercial said, look, America will never have a communist dictator or king like you. How about that? They talk about America will never be a communist country. Right. And we won't have a dictator or a king. Right, Solomon?
0: Nah, not if we can help it. I mean, this is crazy stuff. Thank you, Brother Jacob. I appreciate your call this morning on WURD Radio. It is wild to watch this whole thing play out. And I want to know what y'all think about it. Because just watching this, man, and seeing someone who clearly their strategy is, we're going to do it. We know it's going to be challenged in court. We know that it is either illegal or looks to be illegal. And we're going to do it anyway and wait for you to challenge it. Because we know that it's going to take a long time to work through the court system. I know the courts because I've been, you know, in courts all my life. That's Donald Trump. Suing everybody, getting sued by everybody, claiming bankruptcy. All of those are court maneuvers. And he's been doing it over and over and over again. Do we have a second one?
1: Yep, I found it.
0: All right. So Let's take a listen to this second commercial paid for with your tax dollars.
1: This is the final battle. With you at my side, we will demolish the deep state. We will expel the warmongers from our government. We will drive out the globalists. We will cast out the communists, Marxists, and fascists. We will throw off the sick political class that hates our country. We will rout the fake news media, and we will liberate America from these villains once and for all.
0: So this is a government message paid for with your tax dollars. Every American should be outraged.
3: Yeah.
0: Even if you agree with him, because if he can do it, that means the other side could do it if they get power, right? That's why it's illegal. You got to pay for that with private funds, man. You got to pay for that with your PAC dollars or you know, y'all already got the Supreme Court to agree to let you have corporations spend as much money as they want. And you going to then dig in our pockets and take money to air that foolishness?
3: Yeah. And that's what I was mentioning last week, where you have people who think it's cool, they think it's funny, because it happens to be their person. So they don't have a problem. You have to think beyond that. You have to think about the precedent that it sets.
0: Right.
3: Because if you're cool with it with him, then like I said before, you got to keep that same energy.
0: Yeah.
3: When the other side is in power.
0: Yeah.
3: And they do these same things. You can't hoop and holler then because you didn't have a problem with it before. You can't set certain precedents, regardless if it's somebody you agree with or not. Like we always say, wrong is wrong. This is something, if you want to put this out, cool, but it's supposed to come out of your pocket.
0: Right. Yeah. Right. I mean, not, you know, paid for by the U.S. government. You have got to be kidding me. And so, you know, I know people immediately ran to court. But it's already on. It's already paid for. You already took the money out the kitty. That's our money.
3: Yeah. I don't come in here and work 40 hours a week to pay for Trump ads.
0: Right.
3: Yeah.
0: I mean, come on, man. You have got to be kidding me. So I want to know what y'all think. Give me a call, 215-634-8065. That is 215-634-8065. That, of course, the number you can call to get in on the conversation right here at WURD Radio and let us know your comments on this morning's show, 215-634-8065. That, of course, is the number you can call to get in. I think my bigger concern, even bigger than these commercials, is the Supreme Court giving the administration a green light to use a federal citizenship database to verify voters ahead of the midterm elections. Since when do the states need the federal government's help to run an election? Huh? Where they do that at? You know what I mean? The Constitution gives the states authority over elections. The states run the elections, not the federal government, the states. And yet the Supreme Court is giving this president whatever he wants. And it is a concern because, again, the Supreme Court is supposed to act as a check and a balance to both the executive and the legislative branches. If the legislative branch passes a law that is unconstitutional, you take it to court. The Supreme Court is the final arbiter on what the law actually means in this country, which is why this is such an anxious moment, because the Supreme Court seems to be ignoring the law and just voting along ideological lines. Right. I'm a conservative. So whatever this conservative president says he wants to do, I'm going to twist myself into legal knots to agree with it and to let it stand. The federal government does not run elections. The states do. That's the law. That's the Constitution. I'm not a lawyer. I'm not on the Supreme Court, but I know that. And so why are y'all allowing the federal government to step into an election just weeks before the election? You know what I'm saying?
3: Yeah.
0: It's corrupt.
3: All the way around. And and that's how you know, too, he knows he's lying through his teeth, because he always, you know, every time he makes an announcement about something, he gets up there and claims, oh, the polls are showing this, and I'm the most beloved president, the most approved president, and the American people want this, and they want that. He claims everybody supports everything that he's doing. If that's the case, then why do you feel the need to take all of these different tactics?
0: Right.
3: Why do you feel the need to do all of this stuff before the election? Because if the if you had all the support that you claim that you have from the American people, you should just win this just straight up, hands down.
0: Yeah.
3: But you got to put all this stuff into place because you know the people don't want this.
0: Yeah. Yeah. It's crazy stuff, man. We are going to go to break on the other side. We're going to continue the show right here on WURD.

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0: Morning, this is Solomon Jones on 900 AM, 96.1 FM, WURD, and I want to welcome you back to Wake Up With Word. We are, of course, taking your calls at 215-634-8065. That is 215-634-8065. In just a few minutes, we're going to be talking with Mayor Sherelle Parker on the occasion of her 1,000th day in office. That's at 8 a.m. Meanwhile, we're going to talk to you. Of course, our question for the culture, what are the items you find in a black kitchen? Give me one item you find in a black kitchen. I had to post something over the weekend, Fahim. There's something very black in my kitchen. It's a drawer.
1: Yes.
0: Right? With all this stuff. You know what I mean? From every fast food visit ever. You know, you keep that stuff because you don't know. You don't know what's going to happen. You might need that stuff.
1: Hey, I saw it. I liked the video. I was watching. I was like, it's clear your family likes Chinese food.
0: Yo, we love Chinese food. We love Chinese food, bro. You know what I mean? And it's mainly me. Like, I like beef and broccoli. I like chicken and broccoli. Those are the two things. I like shrimp fried rice. You know, have an egg roll every once in a while. A Vita like wonton soup. Mm-hmm. But yeah, we in the Chinese.
1: But you're right. It comes in handy though.
0: Yeah, man.
1: I was making a stir fry one time, and I didn't have soy sauce.
0: Uh-huh.
1: I'm like, oh man, I need soy sauce. But I remember the drawer.
0: The drawer.
1: I have some soy sauce packets.
0: It's in the drawer.
1: Yep.
0: Give me a call. 215-634-8065. Phil from Mount Airy is on line one. Go ahead, Phil.
2: Yes. Good morning, Solomon. How are you?
0: Good. How are you?
2: A black skillet, a frying pan.
0: That's right. That's right. You got that iron skillet.
2: Yeah, I got 15 of them, Solomon.
0: Wow.
2: I have one wall in my kitchen is full of different frying cans.
0: Okay.
2: From way back when I was the kid in Georgia in 1957.
0: Mm.
2: I have the egg beater.
0: Right.
2: I have small frying pans. I have copper frying pans. I have big popcorn makers from a long time ago, which you handle in a pot black, and you put the popcorn in there and the grease and you stir it.
0: Yeah.
2: I got that one on. I got a egg beater. I got a grater on there, and I wish you could see it. I got one wall in my kitchen with all these antique kitchen utensils.
0: Wow, that sounds great. That sounds great. Thanks, Phil, but definitely, man, that iron skillet, that cast iron skillet, yeah, we all got that.
1: Yeah, everybody has it. Most of us don't know how to take care of it, though. That's like the most complicated, like, kitchen item in the world. Like, I'm still not sure how to wash it.
0: And that's the thing. They say you shouldn't wash it.
1: Yeah, you know, like, it's not supposed to get, like, wet at all. I've seen, like, you're supposed to just, like, scrub it with, like, salt and rinse it and dry it.
0: Yeah.
1: And other folks say you don't. I don't know. I don't know what to do with it.
0: I just wash mine.
1: Yeah.
0: And LaVita, like, what you doing? I'm like, I'm washing the pot. Like, no, you ain't supposed to wash it. You supposed to, and I don't know what you, okay, well, if you ain't supposed to wash it, what you supposed to do?
1: I don't want a pan with instructions. I'm just going to use it like normal. If it gets messed up, I'll buy another one.
0: Right.
1: You know?
0: You know.
1: I'll just get another.
0: Exactly. Exactly. So, I want to know what you think. Give me a call, 215-634-8065. That is 215-634-8065. That, of course, the number you can call to get in on the conversation right here at WURD Radio. What is one item you find in a black kitchen? You give me a call, let me know. 215-634-8065. Of course, I know that you're going to find that drawer, the condiment drawer. You know what I mean? You got all the little condiments and stuff in there. You absolutely got that. Now, some people said they don't put their stuff in a drawer. They put it in like a jar.
1: I don't know if I've seen that before. I mean, I can believe some people do that, but
0: yeah.
1: I feel like that random drawer is like the most common.
0: Yeah. Yeah, you got to have a drawer.
1: Yeah.
0: Now, I got a drawer with, somebody said they keep their utensils in theirs. Now, I got a drawer with utensils in it,
1: mm-hmm.
0: and I got a drawer with the condiments in it.
1: Right.
0: You know what I mean?
1: And I got the drawer of, like, just the random, like, cords and stuff, like loose batteries.
0: Yep.
1: You know, a screwdriver, you know, like, this is just the most random stuff.
0: We got that drawer, too.
1: Yep.
0: We got that drawer, too, and it's in the kitchen. So I want to know what y'all think, man. Give me a call, 215-634-8065. That is 215-634-8065. So Xi Jinping, president of China, came to America last week and was, you know, he rolled out the red carpet for him. Like they rolled out the red carpet for Trump in China. And so now all of a sudden the tariffs are supposed to be going down between the two countries on some key items. And somebody said on Facebook, John Taylor said President Trump will do anything for President Xi to help him fix the midterms. Well, we'll see. We'll see what happens going forward. There are some, you know, a few weeks to go. But, man, we've seen what you did over these last couple of years, man. And it's like, I mean, absolute madness. And then you do this ad. Now, it turns out the artist is named, I believe, JMSN, the artist who did the That Love Me song originally. It's from the 2023 album Soft Spot by JMSN. And the artist said he never gave Trump permission to use his song in an ad.
1: Yeah, like pretty much every artist they've been using.
0: I know.
1: Haven't given permission. So I'm waiting for some type of lawsuit as far as that goes.
0: Yeah.
1: But yeah, this is a track that blew up on social media. With black folks mainly, of course, like everything else.
0: Yeah.
1: And, you know, people have been using it for like, they're used for like motivational videos, like a lot of like athletes and sports teams use it for like, you know, a big game coming up and, you know, showcase the players. So that's how it became popular. So, of course, he took from the culture again that pushes agenda.
0: Yeah, it's crazy stuff. 215-634-8065, of course, is the number you can call to get in on the conversation right here at WURD Radio. So I've heard this song. Now, the singer looks like he's white. So, but it's clearly an R&B song. He is an R&B artist, and that's fine. We welcome people into the culture. You know, as long as your stuff is good, if it's whack, we're going to let you know. You know, this is what the president is doing, using people's music without permission, using our money to pay for this crazy ad, talk about who he going to get rid of and all this stuff. And I want to know what y'all think about it. 215-634-8065 is the number. Veronica from Philly is on line one. Go ahead, Veronica.
3: Good morning, Solomon and Fahim. I'm so sorry for Fahim, but, you know, things work out like that sometimes.
0: Mm-hmm.
3: I would like to say it's a cast iron frying pan.
0: Yeah.
3: And I had them.
0: Okay.
3: And I just want y'all to know how to wash them.
0: Okay.
3: You do wash them.
0: Uh-huh.
3: Right, with mild soap, and you don't dry it with a paper towel.
0: Okay.
3: But what you do is you oil it. You have to take and oil it with a paper towel, like oil the whole thing.
0: Yeah.
3: And let the oil dry in it. You can either put it in the oven to dry for a second, or you could put it on top of the stove.
0: Mm-hmm.
3: And they just, these are my grandmother's, and I've had them for like, she'd have been 100 and some odd years old.
0: Mm.
3: So I had three of them, and they look beautiful. They look almost brand new.
0: So what kind of oil do you use? Does it matter?
3: You can use olive oil, or you can use any type of oil in the, you know, the thing in your, you know, canola or whatever.
0: Uh-huh.
3: But you just take a little bit. You don't take a lot. And you just wipe the oil in it real good.
0: Mm-hmm.
3: And you let it dry.
0: Mm-hmm.
3: And believe me, they last forever.
0: Mm.
3: If you do it the right way. Now, to come back with what I had in my kitchen, I have a grease jar.
0: Yeah.
3: Every black family has a grease jar.
0: Yeah, yeah.
3: So when you fry that chicken or whatever, you can put that grease in there and save it for the next time.
0: Mm-hmm. You just can't save it too many times.
3: No, you just can't save it too many times. But we got one of those in my kitchen on my stove.
0: We used to use a Crisco can when I was growing up. It used to be a Crisco
3: can.
0: Yeah,
3: well, it's the same thing.
0: Uh-huh.
3: It's still sitting there on the stove.
0: Mm-hmm.
3: And I'm in my mother's house, and this house is like 125 years old.
0: Mm-hmm.
3: My mom lived here 50 years.
0: Okay.
3: So we got a lot of little things in our kitchen. Like a mouse trap. How about that?
0: Okay. I hear you. Thank you, Veronica. I appreciate your call this morning on WURD Radio. Yeah, that grease jar. She said you got the grease jar.
1: Yeah, we definitely save grease.
0: Yeah, we
1: just
0: do.
1: Make sure it's labeled.
0: That's right.
1: You know, you don't want to fry like chicken in the fish grease or anything.
0: Ruin
1: like that.
0: It.
1: Yeah, yeah.
0: Ruin it.
1: Yeah.
0: Make sure you know what I mean? Absolutely. 215-634-8065 is the number you can call to get in. We're talking about a number of things, including our top three stories, which are story number one, the Supreme Court has given the Trump administration a green light to use a federal citizenship database to verify voters ahead of the midterm elections. Story number two, Attorney General Todd Blanche said on Sunday that media outlets reporting what the Trump administration considers to be one-sided news is a national security issue severe enough to justify banning the press from gaining access to the White House and Air Force One. Story number three, TV ads with a pro-Trump message and paid for by the U.S. government, in other words, paid for by us, the taxpayers. Well, they're expanding their reach ahead of the midterms, prompting bipartisan scrutiny over federal restrictions on taxpayer-funded publicity and propaganda. So I want to know what y'all think about it. I mean, are you cool with your money being used for these commercials with these messages that are clearly partisan messages, clearly attack ads against the other party that, you know, the president is using? And you're using somebody's music that say, I didn't give him permission to use my music. I mean, it's just crazy stuff. Like, that music is in the public domain. Right. When we use any music for if I put together like a podcast and I use music for it, it has to be royalty free music. And I got to pay for that. You understand what I'm saying? So like you just using just a song that's copywritten and just using it. Yeah. Put this in there. And here's my question. The networks didn't ask any questions. Didn't say, well, is this, do you have permission to use this? I mean, it's just bizarre. The whole thing, just watching all of it play out, is absolutely bizarre. Tell you what we're going to do. We're going to go to break on the other side. We're going to continue the show. Mayor Sherelle Parker joins us to talk about her 1,000 days in office, what's happened, and what's the vision going forward. We have some questions about some things going on now. I'm Solomon Jones. We'll be right back.

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1: We've got typical rides in heavier volume for 10 to 20 minutes delay, depending on where you are. Southbound 95, Cottman into towns, not as bad as you might think. Vine Expressway delays are certainly careful rides in the dark there. You've got to keep your headlights on since it's been raining all morning. And a ride up or down the Schuylkill Expressway is going to cost you an average 15 minutes. Nothing unusual about those delays at all. I need your full focus where we're at about 15 minutes in sluggish volume, very carefully making its way west on the Pennsylvania Turnpike, out from Willow Grove to Mid-County. Lisa Fairfax, Total Traffic.
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5: In terms of decodable, a few things that we teach. One, a letter sound. Together, the marrying of letters and sounds. So when they see that word, they could use that sound to help them break down the word. And then the other part of that is high-frequency words. Words that are frequently found in books, I, the, like, in. And so when I teach my students, of course, we do our phonics and our phonemic awareness, our letters and sounds, but we also marry in those high frequency words. And so at least if they can't recognize all of the words, they can pick out the ones that they know. And at the kindergarten level, they're using their imagination, what they've heard from me in terms of my reading, to mimic reading in the beginning. But you can also see using the skills of the sounds to help them figure out a word that is unknown. Rhyming words are a good example. You might see the cat in the hat, you know, that at sound. So, and then we change that initial, that first sound, and make additional words from that.
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here because you know something. What you know you can't explain. But you feel it. You felt it your entire life. That there's something wrong with the world. You don't know what it is, but it's there.

This is Solomon Jones on 900 AM, 96.1 FM, WURD, and I want to welcome you to another edition of Wake Up With Word. Well, the Eagles didn't just lose last night, they got stomped last night, and so I got two words. Actually, I got four words. The first two are go Sixers. The second two are go Phillies. So, you know, I watched that, man. That was a mess. It was horrible. I'm glad I didn't talk too much trash yesterday because watching this mess, man, was just unbelievable. The Philadelphia Eagles lose yesterday. And, you know, it just, for me, it underlined that you can't get rid of certain players, man. I know you think that, you know, you could do better than certain guys that you have, man. But, you know, that's just not the case, man. I remember the first time watching Reed Blankenship play safety. And it was against a team that was led by a Hall of Fame quarterback. Reed Blankenship comes in. He reads the play. He gets an interception immediately. That's how you play safety. You play safety with awareness, man. I'm watching these guys last night. And I mean, guys is wide open, just running across the field with nobody within 20 yards, man. It was unbelievable to watch the Philadelphia Eagles just get manhandled that way with a lot of misdirection, a lot of guys just running wide open, safeties just not knowing what to do. It was unreal to watch. And so we'll see what happens going forward, man. Sometimes you need a spanking. In order to get yourself together, in order to understand that, yeah, you might need to do something a little bit differently. So the other thing, of course, that's happening is that your president is running these crazy commercials. I didn't see any last night, thank God, because I don't think I could have taken that last night, but it was a lot. The other thing, of course, national stuff, Andrew Bailey, one of the FBI's two deputy directors, announced yesterday he was leaving the position after just over a year on the job. He's going to be returning to Missouri to spend time with his family. That's what they always say when something happens and they got to leave. So he's going to spend time with his family. Family wasn't important when he took the job, but now family is important, apparently. He was named co-deputy director in August of last year to serve alongside Dan Bongino at a time of high tensions between FBI and Justice Department leadership over the handling of the release of the Epstein files. The appointment was unusual because the FBI for years has had only one person at a time serve as deputy director, and because the position, the number two job at the Bureau, is typically held by a career agent. So we'll see what that means and where it goes from here. But the FBI is a mess, man. And that's what I think about when I think about Shaq all of a sudden becoming an honorary FBI agent. It's like, dude, this is really not the time for that. But here we are with, you know, numerous celebrities, man, just doing some crazy stuff. Some of our black folk, I don't understand it, but it is absolutely a mess. Here in Philadelphia, of course, we are dealing with a number of things that are going on, including what's happening with the mayor's office, what's happening with city council, what's happening with a 20-year tax abatement on some of these old buildings downtown that are unoccupied. So we'll see what that means and where that goes from here. But a lot going on, man, including the Eagles, because I learned some lessons, man, when I watched that game. Last night, as I watched the Bears beat the Eagles on national television, I thought about what it means to be valued. Because amid all the accolades for third-string quarterback Case Keenan and the mistakes by an Eagles team that didn't look ready to play, there were two Chicago Bears who stood out. One was DeAndre Swift, a Philly native whose dad coaches kids at Enon and whose aunt graduated Northeast High a year or two before I did. Swift was a 1,000-yard rusher for the Eagles before they released him and got Saquon Barkley. But last night, Swift looked like the better running back. Linebacker T.J. Edwards, he's another one. He played for the Eagles, too. They developed him, nurtured him, turned him into a star before turning him loose from the team. Well,
Edwards intercepted Jalen Hurts last night because he knew where the ball was going. I guess the point is this. Sometimes the people who we don't value will cross our paths again. And when they do, they'll seek to prove their worth. So value people for the talent they have. Treat them with the respect they deserve. Give them their worth while you still can, because one day you'll see them again. All right, we got a hot show for you today on Wake Up With Words. Senator Sharif Street joins us to talk about his recent hearing on decriminalizing adult cannabis use. Councilmember Nina Ahmed on the ongoing fight over the Academy of Natural Sciences. The Twin Sister Docs on the dangers of raw milk, the health impacts of marijuana, and the risks posed by prescription medications. Plus, we'll talk with Stephen Sattell of Philadelphia Legacies about an upcoming gala event. And as always, we've got you, our listeners, calling in at 215-634-8065. It's toll free, 1-866-361-0900. Hit us on Instagram at OnWord, or you can hit me personally at SolomonJones1. Watch us on Facebook at Forward. But first, it's the Big Three, the news stories you need to know to kick off your day right here on Wake Up With Words. Story number one, five young British men arrested on explosives and terror charges near a U.S.-operated Air Force base in England were released on bail on Monday. And the men were detained early Sunday after three vans were spotted in the countryside near RAF Fairford, a UK-owned base that has been used by American bombers during decades of conflicts in the Middle East, including this year's war with Iran. Investigators haven't concluded whether the incident was state-backed. They are investigating a possible link to Iran, Russia, or non-state militant groups. RAF Fairford has also been the focus of protests by anti-war campaigners. The five suspects who haven't been named were initially held over suspect.

0: It's about.
1: That's what it's about. Prosecutors, meanwhile, in New York, reopening an investigation into an alleged gang rape of a former Cornell University student after the woman filed a civil lawsuit this month, claiming the school did not do enough to protect her. A grand jury will review the case to see if any cases are warranted after the original investigation into the alleged 2024 assault resulted in no criminal charges. Tompkins County District Attorney Matthew Van Houten said Monday. He said the allegations in the civil complaint this month were significantly different from the woman's statement to police 2 years ago. The decision made in November of 2024 that the evidence did not support the filing of criminal charges was legally correct, Van Houten said in a statement provided to CNN. At the same time, I recognize the reality that it can take years of therapy and healing for victims of sexual assaults to fully process and understand what happened to them. So, grand jury going to consider the testimony of the former student identified as Jane Doe, as well as any new evidence raised by the allegations of the civil complaint, according to Van Houten. You know, these guys in serious trouble.
2: Yeah, yeah. At first, I was confused when I read the story about them bringing back charges, because I wasn't sure if they were saying that they didn't like her testimony or the evidence. So they were trying to see if the boys actually did anything or if they were just trying to bring back looking at the boys again.
1: Yeah, well, we'll see. They said her testimony now is significantly different. And, you know, the DA said, look, it can take years of therapy for people to really process what happened to them. We'll see where it goes. Story number three, nearly a year after the Park Administration announced that Philadelphia would move away from using its long-held diversity goals in awarding public contracts, a city council committee on Monday formally recommended that the city codify the change. However, several corporate leaders who advised the special committee's work testified during a hearing that the shift away from race and gender conscious contracting would set the city back. Craig Williams, founder of the construction firm Pride Enterprises, said the city's move to provide contracting advantages to business certified as small and local instead of to businesses owned by women, minorities, and people who are disabled will make it harder for Black-owned firms like his to grow. And so Black businesses at this point, you know, really wary of the changes that are happening in the administration and happening with how small business is handled. Med Week is coming up. That's Minority Enterprise Development Week. And so tomorrow we're going to be talking with Pam Rich Wheeler about that very topic. But right now, we'll see. Do you own a business in Philadelphia? Are you a Black business owner? How are things looking for you now? I want to know. Give us a call at 215-634-8065. That is 215-634-8065. That, of course, the number you can call to get in on the conversation right here at WURD Radio, and let us know where you are in these various things we're talking about on this morning show. On the other side of the break, the question for the culture. I'm Solomon Jones. This is WURD Radio. We'll be right back.
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0: morning. This is Solomon Jones on 900 AM, 96.1 FM, WURD. And I want to welcome you back to Wake Up With Word. We're, of course, taking your calls at 215-634-8065. That is 215-634-8065. That, of course, the number you can call to get in on the conversation. My question for the culture this morning, man, how do you bounce back from a loss? 215-634-8065. It could be any loss, man. A loss in life, a loss in a game, a loss at a job, a loss of some money. How do you bounce back from a loss? Give me a call. Let me know. How do you do it? 215-634-8065 is the number you can call to get in on the conversation right here at WURD Radio. So I went with my strategy of not talking too much trash yesterday.
1: Uh-huh.
0: But Fahim, now's your opportunity.
1: I mean, unfortunately, a lot of other people didn't not talk trash yesterday, so they had to pay for you. So that was a legit butt whooping.
0: Yeah, it was.
1: The Eagles got last night. But I was just telling my friend, I think what we see happening between the two teams, we're starting to see our identities form as far as like what type of team you're going to be. For the Cowboys, which is kind of, it was our situation last year, we tend to be front runners, mm-hmm. where if we don't have the lead for the right. majority of the game,
0: right.
1: we have a hard time closing out that victory. So we're a team that, especially with that bad defense, we got to have a lead. And with the Eagles, it's starting to look like you can't win on the road. Because Tennessee was a struggle. That was a game the Eagles should have had pretty easily. They just, the Titans just went back and lost to the Giants, who have Jameis Winston, and only put up 6 points. Mm-hmm. So that's a team that y'all should have beat pretty handily, but it was on the road. Mm-hmm. And then we saw what happened last night on the road. So we'll see, because your next game is at home against the Rams. So if y'all dominate the Rams, but then the next game is on the road against Jacksonville, you go to Jacksonville and struggle, it looks like this might be a team that, for whatever reason, on the road, you're just not the same.
0: One thing that I see, and I'm always looking at the line. It's funny, but when Solomon played football, he was chunky when he was a kid. So he played center, right? And I told him, man, don't nothing happen without the center. Center's the first one to touch the you touch the ball on every play. And if you don't block, then you're going to have some problems with your game. You got to block, right? So we teaching him how to block, me and my father, teaching him how to block and whatever, and telling him how important it was, because he wanted to play quarterback. He had a little arm, but he played center. And so I'm always watching line play, right? And what I see with Cam Jurgens at left guard, this dude missing way too many blocks, man.
1: Yeah.
0: He missing way too many blocks. They just running right past him.
1: Yeah.
0: To the point, what do you do as a quarterback when as soon as the ball is hiked, somebody's in your face? I mean, what can you do? And that's what's happening with Jalen Hurts on almost every play where he goes back to pass, somebody's in his face.
1: Yeah. Yeah. I mean, he's faced a lot of pressure. But then the opposite side, the part that nobody was expecting from the Eagles,
0: yeah.
1: defensively you're struggling. Horrible. Like, everybody always assumed that was the Eagles' strength, but, I mean, the past pretty much every game so far, that defense has been getting worked.
0: Yeah, so, yeah, they yeah. have. And part of what I see is the safeties, man.
1: Mm-hmm.
0: They got rid of Marcus Epps for a reason, right?
1: Right.
0: So then Marcus Epps becomes available. He's available for a reason. They bring him back, and he's horrible. He can't make a tackle. Andrew Mukuba, guy they drafted, this guy who's supposed to be a ball hawk, this and that, but he's little.
1: Right.
0: He can't make a tackle. And so I'm looking at your safeties and I'm like, oh man.
1: Yeah.
0: This is bad, bro. And they had Reed Blankenship. Reed Blankenship was a guy I believe was undrafted. But the first time I saw him play, I was like, and I turned to my father and said, yo, this dude could play, man.
1: Yeah.
0: And my dad, every time he played, he'd be like, that's your guy. Well, Reed Blankenship is gone now, and you see the value of having somebody who knows where the ball is going to go, somebody who's a sure tackler, and when you don't have that, you see what it is.
1: Yeah, and this is the beauty and frustration of the NFC East.
0: Man.
1: It's one of those divisions that it's never – nobody's out of it until the end of the season.
0: Yeah.
1: Because just a week ago, it looked like the Commanders and the Giants, they were done. Start planning for the draft.
0: Yeah.
1: And it was going to be between the Eagles and the Cowboys. Now, fast forward 1 week, the Giants have the Cardinals next, which is a bad team.
0: Yeah.
1: If the Giants win and the Eagles lose, the Giants are now in first place, who a week ago looked like they were just out of it completely.
0: Yeah, I mean, it's always interesting, man, and that's why we watch. We'll see. The Giants did make a trade for J.J. McCarthy from the Minnesota Vikings because Jameis Winston kind of been stinking up.
1: Yeah, he's horrible.
0: You know, and so they made a trade for J.J. McCarthy, former first-round pick. We'll see what happens there. In the meantime, man, I want to know, man, because I need some therapy this morning. I watched that mess. I'm in there. I done went out, got my little cheesesteak stuff, cooked cheesesteaks, and was so flustered I forgot to put onions in the cheesesteak. But meat was so good, I had ribeye meat.
1: Okay.
0: Right? I had ribeye meat. I had Lissio's rolls, like that, you know, the good rolls. Put those in the oven for a minute, let it get crusty on the outside, soft on the inside. That thing was good. Some Cooper Sharp cheese.
1: Okay.
0: Oh, man, look.
1: Oh,
0: man.
1: You went big. You ain't do the steakums.
0: Nah.
1: You went ribeye.
0: I went ribeye. So the meat was so good, it ain't make no difference. But I'm watching that game. I'm like, oh, my God, this is crazy.
1: Yeah, Jalen about got knocked out.
0: They tried to kill Jalen, man.
1: Yeah.
0: And Nick Sirianni went off, which I was glad to see him do.
1: Mm-hmm.
0: Yeah, go off, man. Because there's going to be a fine from the league because he was out of bounds.
1: But, you know, the old school football fan in me, because, you know, like, I grew up watching, like, football in the 90s and stuff like that old school in me. I'm okay with, like, one of those.
0: Yeah.
1: You know, from the defense. You know, if you're playing a team that has, like, a mobile quarterback.
0: Yeah.
1: I'm okay with that, like, send the message hit.
0: Mm-hmm.
1: You know, you're going to get your 15-yard penalty.
0: Yeah.
1: You're probably fine, but that quarterback ain't going to run no more.
0: Yeah. Well, hopefully and you know, Jalen was angry. Which I like.
1: Yeah.
0: I like that. Yeah, be mad. You know what I mean? Getting your lineman's face. Look, block. You know what I mean? Somebody should have been fighting that dude.
1: Yeah.
0: One of the linemen's supposed to fight him.
1: Yes. I mean, somebody got it.
0: That's
1: his
0: what's
1: face,
0: supposed to happen. Yeah, it got in his face a little bit, but that wasn't enough.
1: Yeah. That's just me. I used to play defense. So I like to see that. You know,
0: right.
1: Lay him out.
0: Right. You know? Even my wife was like, is somebody going to get him back? I was like, we'll see. You know? 215-634-8065 is the number you can call to get in. We'll be talking with Sharif Street at 7:40 about a hearing he held on marijuana. And then we'll talk with the Twin Sister Docs a little bit later, ironically, about a story, a study about the effects of marijuana. So we'll hear about it from both sides. We'll talk now with Jacob from Omni. He's on the line. Go ahead, Brother Jacob.
2: Hey, peace be unto you, Solomon, Fahim Word family.
0: Hey.
2: Solomon, I'm glad you played it safe yesterday, man.
0: Mm-hmm.
2: You know what I mean? Hey, look,
0: yep.
2: I gotta re-apologize to Fahib about that Cowboy game, because that game, when you love football, that game was way more exciting than ours, man.
0: Yep. Yep.
2: So I re-apologize, Brother Fahim, you know. But you know what, Solomon, it was too many stupid penalties.
0: Yeah, it was. It was. Yep.
2: Third and 19, they get the first down and somebody done held somebody.
0: Yep.
2: Come on, man.
0: Unreal.
2: What's up? Solomon, at one point in the game, they had me doing Martin Lawrence. Oh, damn, Gina. You know? But you know what? What my coach, high school coach, would tell us when we got beat bad on the bus on the way home, he said, well, look, we're gelling. You know, we was always gelling, okay?
0: Mm-hmm.
2: I don't know what that meant, but, but our butts was hurting, man, because they had put a whooping on us, you know what I'm saying? But I guess that's the game. But you know what I like about it, Solomon?
0: What?
2: After the game, they all hug, man.
0: Yeah.
2: You know, like, you know, somebody got to win, somebody got to lose.
0: Yeah.
2: And we don't hate each other.
0: Mm-hmm.
2: This is the game, right?
0: Yeah.
2: If America get more like that, I think we'd be more better, right?
0: How about that?
2: All right, Solomon.
0: How about that? Thank you, man. Thank you for your call this morning on WURD Radio, 215-634-8065. How do you handle a loss? Because last night's loss, I need some therapy this morning, man. I need y'all to talk me off the ledge, because that was absolutely crazy. Now, what I did like yesterday, LeBron James did his press conference, and he spoke like an elder statesman, man. He spoke like somebody who had his head on straight, man. This dude has been in the league since he was a teenager. He's now 41 years old, and very level-headed, very pragmatic, and very focused on winning. I thought that he was phenomenal in some of the stuff he said. And for that reason, along with the Eagles getting spanked last night, you know, I'm still 4-for-4, but I had to put on my Sixers hoodie today.
1: No, I get it. I caught some of that LeBron press conference. You know, he said he ain't leave his family to come here and lose in the first round of the playoffs.
0: In the second round.
1: Oh, second round of playoffs, yeah.
0: He, and that's what the Sixers have been doing.
1: Right.
0: So he know what they've been doing. I'm like, nah, I ain't come for that.
1: Right.
0: You know what I mean?
1: I like when he sat down, they had like a little like name placard or whatever.
0: Yeah.
1: Threw the name placard. I was like, y'all know who I am, don't you?
0: I mean, that's LeBron. And here's the other thing he said. He said, you know, the good thing about my game is I can do everything. Mm-hmm. And then he reiterated. He was like, no, I can do everything. Man, it's like, wow. Yeah, he can. So, it's going to be interesting because with him being able to do everything, that means he could play the four.
1: Right.
0: That means he could play the five. That means he could play the one. He could be the point guard, bringing the ball up.
1: Yeah.
0: You know what I mean? He could shoot if they need him to shoot. You know, whatever you need him to do, he can do that. And that gives you flexibility with the other four players on the floor. So, it's going to be exciting to watch, man. I'm looking forward to it. Because God knows, watching that thing last night, Lord have mercy. That was unbelievable. Oh, Lord. Now we got Brother Hurt.
1: Yep,
0: Brother Hurt is on the line. Go ahead, Brother Hurt.
3: What's happening, homie? How you feel today, man?
0: How you think I feel?
3: I don't know. I ain't want to call in yesterday, man. I ain't want to eat a snack, man. Yeah, I said I called in today, you know. Hey, man, it was a good game. It was a game, man. They need some offensive linemen, man.
0: Mm-hmm.
3: Hershey had a chance yesterday. He had a chance, man.
0: Yeah,
3: he had a chance, man. but it's all good, man. It's the early season, man. I bring out some more cash probably next week, man. Down there, man.
0: Thank you, Brother Hurt.
3: Love you guys, man.
0: Love you back, man. We appreciate you, bro. Thank you for your call this morning on WURD. Don't look now, man, but in 10 days. 11 days, Man Up PHL is doing its annual jazz fundraiser. October 10th, we'll be at Southside. Tickets still available. You can go to manupphl.org for that, because we need your help and your support, man, as we continue to work with young people, man, to keep them away from gun violence. We're working in 5 schools. We work with adults every other month. We help them to get jobs. We pay them a stipend. And we give them hope, man, hope for a future, and let them know, man, just how valuable they are. And so if you believe in that work, if you believe in what we're doing, get a ticket to our fundraiser, man. We are at manupphl.org. That's where you can get a ticket for our fundraiser right here with Man Up PHL and WURD, of course, always supporting the work that we do. We certainly appreciate that. 215-634-8065 is the number you can call to get in on the conversation right here at WURD Radio. Tanya Thorpe said, I need the Sixers to come with the energy high. She said, good morning. And LeBron said he could do everything. He did. He said he could do everything.
1: Yeah. I mean, one thing the Sixers are going to have to prepare for when you have a super team like this,
0: yeah,
1: every game, the team that you're playing is going to play you like it's a championship.
0: Mm-hmm.
1: Like folks love to try to, you know, beat these, you know, quote-unquote super teams. Mm-hmm. So every game is going to be a battle.
0: Mm-hmm. And here we go. Here we go. Sally Brown. I ain't never seen Sally on the Facebook feed, but here she is. She said, the Eagles is a bad team.
1: Definitely bad on the road, that's for sure.
0: She said, I like the Eagles, but how can a team lose all their preseason games and when the regular season start, barely win? I like Jalen Hurts, but I don't think he is a good quarterback. They are a lousy team. My heart hurts. See, that's heartbreak.
1: Philly.
0: That's that heartbreak, man.
1: That is a Philly fan right there.
0: Turn it on you.
1: That is the roller coaster. Y'all start the season. Super Bowl, here we go. Then, like, 4 or 5 games in, fire the coach, the quarterback is horrible, then something will happen when y'all get back on board.
0: Yeah.
1: Like it's the ebb and flows of the Eagle season every year.
0: But you know what that sounds like? Sally's heartbroken. She sounds like she's hurt. You know how you get hurt, you be like, she wasn't nothing anyway.
1: Mm-hmm.
0: You know what I mean? I think Sally's been hurt. I think that's what's going on. Sally, you're going to be all right. It's going to be all right. You know what I mean? And when you're ready to get back on the bandwagon, we'll accept you. You know, sometimes you need a beating like that. You need a whooping like that. They got one last night. They got a whooping last night, Jack.
1: Yeah.
0: They took that belt off.
1: That was like bully ball.
0: That was ugly. Lord have mercy. But you know what? I'm looking at the defense, and I'm like, why are these guys running wide open on every play? What in the world is going on in your secondary? It looked like Quinyon Mitchell was the only one that came to play. Everybody else in the secondary, Reek Woolen, he getting penalty after penalty. Your safeties, Makuba and Epps, they can't cover nobody. Then they took out Epps. I'm like, all right, fine, okay. They took him out, put in the other boy, Michael Williams. He can't play. I'm like, what in the world is going on? It was ugly. Lord have mercy. We're going to go to break on the other side. We're going to continue the show. We're going to talk with Sharif Street. He is a senator, state senator. We're going to talk with him about marijuana. We held a hearing on it last week. I'm Solomon Jones. We'll be right back.

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14: 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Y'all halos, morphed coiled crowns, standing in defiance of gravity, stretching back to the heavens from which they were originally found. 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Y'all mouths made to sing praise directly into the Creator's ear. Y'all be God sent. Better yet, y'all be Allah sent. Y'all be Zeus, Oshan, and Brahma sent. Y'all speak truth and carry y'all weight in gold. Y'all be prophet. So I be mining the gems that are hidden deep in your melanin, marveling at your excellence, how it's effortless that y'all set trends. Y'all the definition of intelligence.
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0: Good morning. This is Solomon Jones on 900 AM, 96.1 FM, WURD. And I want to welcome you back to Wake Up With Word. And joining us now is State Senator Sharif Street. Good morning, Senator Street. How are you, sir?
1: I'm doing well, Solomon. How are you?
0: I'm doing well. So you had a hearing last week on marijuana and how we handle it in the state of Pennsylvania in terms of criminalization. What was the hearing about?
1: Look, it was about how we reform, about comprehensive reform for our cannabis program. And it was about the legalization of adult use cannabis. But it was a little bit more, it was more than just that. It was also how do we address the issue with the so-called gray market. That's what people in the hood call gas station weed. That is largely unregulated. It's THC-based products that come from hemp that are not regulated and are really problematic. It's how do we make sure that the supply chain is diverse and that if we have a system where people can get safe, adults can get safe cannabis. How do we make sure that black and brown folks are able to participate in that market and not just be consumers, but also make some money off of it as well. And it's how and what role should local government have in deciding where these establishments go?
0: So the smoke shops that I see popping up all over the place, there's a line of them in Sheltenham Avenue. You know, are they selling these THC-based products that you're talking about?
1: They are, and they're largely what we call the gray market. They're not tested. They're not regulated. They are sort of legal because of changes to federal law. Pennsylvania is one of only 9 states that doesn't currently regulate what those folks are doing. A little bit of science for people who don't know. Cannabis and hemp, cannabis is what people normally call marijuana, and hemp are basically the same plant. Except for the cannabis has a higher THC level, THC being the drug that makes you get high, the psychoactive component. But you can get THC out of hemp you just can't get as much out of one plant. And so what's happening is people are deriving THC out of hemp, which is legal under federal law, and then they're just concentrating it and selling it. But the process by which they're doing this is all completely unregulated. There are sometimes harmful chemicals in those products, and they can even sell it to children. The cannabis laws that I'm talking about would then say all THC products are regulated. You can't sell it to kids. You have to get a license. Local government can decide where, you know, time, place, and manner for the distribution, so they can't, and it would shut down most of those places, and it would replace that with regulated consumption lounges, regulated dispensaries, and a regulated process with labeling, and certainly you wouldn't be able to sell to kids when there would be both civil and criminal penalties for selling to children.
0: So I guess there's a couple of things for me. One is that black people have pretty much been shut out of selling marijuana, which is ironic to me since black people would have won selling marijuana and showing that money could be made, it could be marketed well, you know, and it could be a viable business. And once it kind of became regulated, a lot of black folks pushed out. Not a lot of black folks selling marijuana legally. It's like the hair industry where somebody else just took it. Now they're making all the money.
1: Yeah, one of the things that challenges are, we got to say, we need to make sure it's local and it's small businesses. When the medical industry was pushed through, there were, Governor Wolf at the time had serious goals around black participation, and he got black participation. But a lot of it were black folks from all over the world who were not necessarily local, not anybody we knew, and who were already super rich. Because the barriers to entry were so high,
0: yeah,
1: you had to be super rich to get it. And so I don't know. It doesn't feel like anybody's participating if a black billionaire from, you know, across the country or across the world happens to have a percentage of the ownership of a company That's not what people really meant when they were talking about black participation. Technically, some of those folks are black. I met them, but they're not from the communities we're talking about. And you're right, local people who were, you know, your local weed man, as they say, got pushed out for mega businesses. And the average person, you know, isn't all that excited when you say, well, you know, some of those mega business owners happen to be melanated people.
0: Yeah.
1: What I think we got to do is make sure that the supply chain allows small, local black businesses to participate. And that's part of what we're talking about doing in our in the cannabis legislation that we're advancing. It's Tom, it was often so often the case when we put in these provisions that protect and help small black businesses, it ends up helping everybody else too. Because a lot of small white business people will probably benefit from the idea of their provisions for small businesses. And often the mission and the moment to advance causes that come out of our community and come out the hood end up not only benefiting our community but benefit other people as well.
0: Yeah. So in terms of the other thing, and I'll talk with the doctor a little bit later about this, there's some medical issues that you know, we're still learning about marijuana use, and it gives me some pause when I see our folk, because I see a lot of our folk as consumers, especially our teens and our young people, they're consuming marijuana all the time. Like, you know, first thing in the morning, last thing at night, walking down the street, they downtown, they everywhere smoking weed. And I just wonder about the long-term effects of that. Is that something that your legislation, you know, deals with?
1: Yeah, it's bad for kids. It's bad for the undeveloped brain. One of the things we found is, and the science has determined, is that cannabis use, what it does is it slows the change of neural pathways in the brain. Mm. So believe it or not, when a brain is very young, you're developing a lot more new neural pathways than you're losing, because every day people lose neural pathways and gain them. Salma, when you're about the age that you and I are, mm-hmm. we on a typical day are going to gain and lose about the same number of neural pathways. But when you're young, you create a lot more new neural pathways than you lose. So if you slow down the change of the brain, then it actually harms a young mind and fully in terms of its fully developing. Mm-hmm. Interestingly enough, science has also shown that when you get older and you get to a point where people, the brain starts to deteriorate. For people who are pre-Alzheimer's or Alzheimer's, or people who are at the stage where they may have been developing dementia, at that point, because what's happening is you're losing more neural pathways than you're creating, it actually has a beneficial effect. But for young people, teenagers, it's not something that we should encourage any young people to do. Their brains are still developing, and it has an adverse effect. The science says it has an adverse effect on a young mind, which is one of the reasons why we really do need to pass cannabis reform, because it will take all those products that are in what we call the gray market that are quasi legal because of the state is silent and the feds have legalized it. It will say that it is illegal to sell those products to children, and it will create real pathways to making sure that you also know what you're buying.
0: All right. That's Senator Sherrish Street. Senator Street, I want to thank you for taking some time with us this morning on WURD.
1: Thank you, Sal. Appreciate you, my friend.
0: All right. Take care. We are going to go to break on the other side. We're going to continue the show. We're going to talk with Dr. Delana Woodlaw, Dr. Elena McDonald. They are the twin sister ducks. We got a lot to talk about on the other side. I'm Solomon Jones. We'll be right back.

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1: After a number of problems up and down I-95, including now a disabled vehicle in the right lane as you head toward the Commodore Barry Bridge, and where an accident is off to the shoulder, at least southbound, as you head down from the Walt Whitman Bridge to Broad Street. Well, we were backed up pretty heavily into New Jersey on the ride for the Walt Whitman Bridge, where a westbound accident was really the issue. And the new problem is the issue now for the ride at Pennsylvania Turnpike westbound. Got a 15-minute backup between Willow Grove and Fort Washington. I get the funny feeling something just happened. Lisa Fairfax, Total Traffic.
0: It's time for a check on the weather on WURD.
2: Good Tuesday, everyone. Here is your current weather forecast for the Philadelphia area. Looks like we are finally finished with the long streak of below average temperatures just for a little while. Partly sunny today, a little bit milder with a high temperature just about exactly where it's supposed to be this time of year, 74 degrees. Partly cloudy overnight with a low of 58. Then tomorrow, mostly sunny and warmer still with a high of 78. We continue much warmer than average for Thursday, mostly sunny and 82. Once again today, partly sunny and 74. I'm Randy Chepigan with your Philadelphia weather.
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4: Raps of Resistance, how Kendrick Lamar and J. Cole reignited a hip-hop tradition. I want to introduce the authors, Earl Hopkins and Dr. Jeremy McCool. I was lumped into what was called the Dirty Backpack Clique, and it was downplaying the idea that if you are speaking truth or you're speaking black power, all of that, it's somehow less than. Talk about the ways in which that particular moment helped and hurt the genre.
5: Artists felt stifled by being labeled a conscious rapper or a backpack rapper, and felt it kind of pigeonholed them artistically. Now people are biting their tongue and not pushing the envelope as far as other MCs of the past. My students now don't even know that Ice Cube used to be a rapper. They know him from Are We There Yet? They know him from the Big Three, from Friday. They don't know any of his music, and they don't know how far he pushed in America's Most Wanted and some of his older projects. You don't really have a lot of artists today who are pushing the envelope that far. And a lot of that, we believe, is due to corporate interests and not wanting to mess the money up, unfortunately.
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2: Good morning. 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And I want to welcome you back to Wake Up with Word. And we are joined now by the Twin Sister Docs, Dr. Elena McDonald, Dr. Delana Wardlaw. They are board certified physicians and they are twins. Doctors, good morning.
3: Good morning, Solomon. Good morning, how are you?
2: I'm good. How are you both?
3: We are well.
2: Okay.
3: We are
2: well. Right. Okay. Well, that's good. I stayed up late last night watching that mess.
3: Yes. And a complete mess.
2: A complete mess. Lord have mercy.
3: Get in the end.
2: I think it's affecting my health. I'm glad y'all on this morning. Man, oh man, oh man. All right. So, Dr. Walla, I want to start with you. There's a new study out that suggests that frequent marijuana use may worsen seizures in people with hard-to-treat epilepsy. How did they come to that conclusion?
3: Yes, Solomon. So they looked at individuals who had a seizure disorder that's already challenging to treat. They haven't responded to like the first-line medications that we use for seizures, and they required being monitored on a special seizure unit to be able to adjust their medication. So this isn't the average seizure patient, the more challenging one. But it did show that in those patients, those who use marijuana more frequently, 20 days or more out of the month, as opposed to those who didn't use it, they had twice as many seizures over the year. And so they required monitoring in that unit sooner, and they required adjustments of their medications sooner. So it showed that there's a link. It didn't show that there's a direct cause and effect with the marijuana use and the increased frequency. But there was a link there. And so we have to be mindful that I just heard Senator Sherif Street come on speaking of, you know, how to regulate the marijuana use. We have to be careful and letting people know that, yes, marijuana still has negative impact on the body, and it has to be controlled in a way so that street marijuana use is strategically separated from medical marijuana use. So, yes, that's what the study shows, Solomon.
2: So, you know, I see a lot of our folks smoking marijuana all day long. And I wonder, can that be good for you?
3: Solomon, at my medical professional opinion, no, smoking marijuana in uncontrolled settings, not medicinal, not prescribed for you, where you know exactly what you're getting, exactly what's in the product, how much is in it, making sure it doesn't include other toxins, make sure it's not used for specific medical reasons. No, Solomon, it can have effects on our heart rate. It can lower our blood pressure. It can cause problems with our lungs. It can cause problems with our GI tract, cause severe nausea, vomiting, disrupt our sleep. It can cause increased mental health issues. It can cause an effect with our reaction time, Solomon. We're not reacting to things the way we need to react appropriately. We're making poor judgment decisions. And it can cause dependence and withdrawal symptoms. So people need to be aware of this, Solomon. The lines are skewed, Solomon. And I think that we are missing the boat on this with being clear on medicinal, medical use for marijuana and the regular marijuana is just smoked in the street. Because I will tell you, Solomon, medicinal marijuana, we are not prescribing you to smoke that. That comes in the form of, it could be oils, it could be pills, it could be liquids, it could be gels, it could be cream. We're not prescribing medical marijuana for you to just smoke to say, hey, this is what you need to do to help your prescribed medical problem. It has to be a clear distinction, Solomon.
2: Mm-hmm. Mm-hmm. All right. So, Dr. McDonald, All Graziers, it's a brand of raw milk cheeses being pulled from the market nationwide after they were tied to an E. coli outbreak that has sickened many young children. Should kids be consuming anything containing raw milk?
3: Salma, our recommendation is no. We recommend that you drink pasteurized milk. And the purpose of pasteurizing milk is to make sure that you remove these bacteria and other things that are in the milk that when it comes. When we say pasteurized milk, I mean it has to go through a process. It doesn't go directly from the cow to the table. It has to go through a process where it's removing potential bacteria and other things from directly from the cow. And with this particular cheese that was recalled, it was raw cheese, so it was not pasteurized, and the bacteria that was associated with it was called E. coli. And E. coli can cause watery and or bloody diarrhea. It can cause severe stomach cramps and cause high fever. Usually it can resolve on its own, but some of these individuals had to be hospitalized, including children, and some of them, it impacted their kidneys. So it caused severe problems with their kidneys. So we have to be very careful with this. We have a very good way to remove the bacteria from the milk, Solomon. So it's just a reminder that, yes, you should be drinking pasteurized milk, especially our younger children. It's not even recommended. Raw milk is not recommended for children under 5. Not only can it cause, you know, the bloody diarrhea, dehydration, it can impact the kidneys. Even in our youngest babies, if they get it, it can cause brain cause meningitis, which is an infection in the brain, Solomon. So yes, it could be very, very cause significant consequences. So please, pasteurized milk is the way to go.
2: All right.
3: Or cheese.
2: Yeah, I was out. So we were out in Lancaster over the weekend, and they had signs saying they were selling raw milk.
3: Yes.
2: I'm trying to figure out who's drinking that.
3: Solomon, you'd be surprised. Quite a few people will drink it, but again, we see the risk associated with it. We have defined risk associated with it, Solomon. So yes, we don't recommend that you drink it.
2: All right. So, Dr. Warlaw, many of our seniors are on multiple medications, but a new study says 1 in 5 of them are at risk for a potentially dangerous drug interaction from those prescribed medications. What can seniors do to protect themselves?
3: So, Juan Solomon, I recommend, and not for everybody, too, when you go to the doctor's office, take anything that you're taking, all your medicines, your supplements, your herbs, take those to the doctor's office because, one, seniors, many have more chronic medical conditions, and so many require more prescription medications. And so, unfortunately, we do have to prescribe medications for many seniors to help control their chronic conditions. But, however, we have to make sure, one, that the doctor knows exactly what you're taking, including supplements, because supplements people think are not harmful, but they can interact with prescription medications. Two, making sure that many times people are seeing several different doctors and they're getting prescriptions from different doctors. Again, that can cause some confusion. One doctor may not know what the other doctor is writing. So everybody has to be on the same page. Three, the pharmacist is key here, Solomon. Making sure that you, if you can, use one pharmacy so that the pharmacist knows exactly what you are taking so they can, the red alert can come up if one prescriber has prescribed something that another is not aware of, and so that the pharmacist can say, hey, you really shouldn't, these two can interact, these two can cause problems, you need to talk to your doctor about that. And sometimes the pharmacist will call me, Solomon, and say, hey, your patient just came with a prescription from somewhere else, and you know, and so, and will alert me as well. But those are things that the individuals can do. We as physicians, we have to make sure that we are making that concentrated effort to make sure that we're reviewing the medication list, the medications when the patient comes in. Yes, it takes time. Yes, it causes us to run behind. But yes, we absolutely have to do that. And we have to make sure that we are explaining to patients that, you know, these are potential side effects that can occur. It can cause you to feel drowsy. Sometimes it can cause a fall, which can be detrimental in patients, Solomon, so in elderly patients. So we have to be mindful. Everybody has to be on the same page, the prescribers, the patients, the pharmacist, so if we can all work together to make sure that we are not prescribing medications that could be potentially dangerous, we need to do that, Solomon. We absolutely need to do that.
2: All right. Well, I mean, it just seems like, you know, there are a lot of medication commercials right now.
3: Mm-hmm.
2: Like, you know, as I've gotten older, I just see them just constantly. And then they list the side effects. And it's like, man, I just keep the disease, whatever it is I have, because the side effects are like unbelievable.
3: Everything is benefit versus risk, so that's where you have to have the conversation.
2: Yeah, yeah, and mm-hmm. and I guess I'm glad you brought up supplements, because a lot of people take supplements as well, and that stuff might not mix well with your medication.
3: Absolutely, and your doctor absolutely has to be aware of that, because you're taking it, they might not even know, and that could be interacting with your blood thinner, that could be interacting with your thyroid medication, that could be interacting with your antidepressants, so you absolutely have to make sure you include your herbal medicines and your supplements on your medication list.
2: Mm-hmm, mm-hmm. Okay. So let's talk about kids, Dr. McDonald, because California's public schools are required under law now to start phasing out ultra-processed foods starting in July of 2029. A new study says that'll be expensive to do. What are ultra-processed foods, and how do they affect children's health?
4: Yeah, so ultra-processed foods are foods that are significantly changed from their original form. Mm. So they have lots of additives to it, one, to make it look prettier, to taste better, or quote-unquote taste better, and last longer. Mm-hmm. And they're quick to cook. So a lot of times they will have artificial flavors, they have preservatives, they have added sugars, they have sodium, which is salt, and unhealthy fats in them, Solomon. Mm. And they, oftentimes they're cheaper and quicker to make. So, yes, it's convenient. Yes, some people say it tastes better. However, the data has shown that ultra-processed foods can, one, again, loaded with sugar, loaded with fat, can lead to, and salt can lead to, you know, lead to obesity, right? You have other additives in it that can impact the children. Not only children, but adults, too. So when we know better, we do better. So we know that the ultra-processed foods are not good for us. Mm. So now there's a push, and we know that the lunches in the school, okay, you're trying to mass feed children. You're trying to do it efficiently and quickly. However, most of the foods in the schools are ultra-processed. Mm-hmm. So now the push is that we know better, we do better. Let's try to get the ultra-processed foods out of the schools and to make the meals healthier. And I agree with that 1,000% as a pediatrician, Solomon. Mm-hmm. We talk on this show all the time about healthy living, including a healthy diet, healthy nutrition. Our children are in school. They spend most of their waking hours in school. Many children get breakfast at school. Many children get lunch at school. Most children get lunch at school and snacks. So we want to make sure that they are healthy, but there has to be a strategy, because the studies show that it's going to be super expensive to do it. But there has to be a strategy and roll it out, and to make sure that every child has access to the healthy food. Because what we don't want to see is that the school districts that have more funding, more resources, they're able to remove the ultra-processed foods, and our school districts that don't have the funding, they get left behind.
2: Mm-hmm. Mm-hmm. Yeah, and I wonder about the food, because food has changed over the years, and there's a lot more ultra-processed food that has all kinds of really long ingredient lists, stuff you can't pronounce. And I wonder about the long-term effects of that. Are there studies on the long-term effects of ultra-processed foods?
4: So, yes, and studies have shown that, ultra-processed foods can, again, we talked about the obesity, can lead to high blood pressure. We can see, type 2 diabetes in our children. So, and again, not only our children, we're seeing it in our adults. So, yes, the data is out there, Solomon, and it's just a matter of, we've interpreted the data. Now, how do we make it useful? How do we make it useful and start to remove these processed foods from our schools? So, yes, Solomon, it's definitely there.
2: All right. Dr. Warlaw, we got anything else before we go?
3: We took a beat down, Solomon, but go Birds.
2: Go Birds. That's it. We got to learn from that, because that was, Lord have mercy.

0: happened to my Cowboys. We lost to whoever we lost to.
1: Baltimore.
0: That week. Yeah, Baltimore. Yeah, so you know, sometimes you just gotta be careful.
1: Yeah, you do. You do. So, man, oh man, oh man, we gonna be all right. I just believe that. As a matter of fact, I know we're gonna be all right because we got Councilmember Nina Ahmed on the other side of the break. I am Solomon Jones. This is WURD Radio. We'll be right back.

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1: Yeah, we're in the middle of this rush hour, and I'm not so sure we're not behind a problem somehow south on Lincoln Drive, where we're jammed solidly from at least Wissahickon Avenue to approaching Kelly Drive. That's about a 10-minute heavy delay. And then twice along the right inbound for Kelly between Lincoln Drive and the Falls Bridge, and again toward the end near Fountain Green to approaching Boathouse Row, we've got jam traffic again. The Schuylkill Expressway is really not such a bad ride in either direction. Our delays will be heaviest in town either way. Lisa Fairfax, Total Traffic.
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1: Thanks, Solomon. 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Great. 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

0: Good morning. This is Solomon Jones on 900 AM, 96.1 FM, WURD. And I want to welcome you back to Wake Up With Word. And joining us now, Councilmember Nina Ahmed. She is an at-large member of City Council and is one of the persons in the fight to try to restore the Academy of Natural Sciences. Good morning, Councilmember Ahmed. How are you?
1: Good morning. I am well. Thank you for having me. Just to let you know, I'm on the road to Harrisburg, so our reception might not be perfect.
0: No, I hear you, though, and want to know where we are, because I think last week they had the last public day, at least for now, for the Academy of Natural Sciences.
1: Correct. However, there was a very generous offer made by the William Penn Foundation that is being reviewed now, I gather, by Drexel, that they said they would keep the museum running, filling the subsidy that Drexel was giving for a year for there to be an understanding of how this, we could reverse this course. So we're still waiting to hear that is going to go forward. I do know that Susan Weimeller, who is the board chair for the Academy, in the article that we read, said she was excited and enthused about this offer. Drexel, however, did not seem to share that same enthusiasm. So we're not clear where they are now. I did speak to Sean McKinney of the William Penn Foundation yesterday, who said talks are underway.
0: All right. So you said the William Penn Foundation?
1: Correct.
0: Okay. So the William Penn Foundation said that they would fill in for a year in terms of the money that they need in order to operate the Academy of Natural Sciences. So what role does Drexel play
1: clear,
0: going forward?
1: Just to be clear, they would fill the money that Drexel said they were paying to cover the budget shortfall. That's what the subsidy they would fill, which means the museum would operate on its normal budget, and the gap that Drexel said they had been filling because they were falling short is what William Penn was going to fund. So technically everything should operate then.
0: Okay. All right. So this is what I'm going to do. I'm going to call an audible. Council member, can you call us on the phone? We're going to give you the number. Just call us on the regular line, 215-634-8065. That would be a little bit better for us than to do the video. So if you could call us on the phone so we can hear a little bit more clearly, we appreciate it. Thank you so much. So Councilmember Alman is going to call us back in just a minute on the phone so that we can hear a little bit more clearly because the video isn't ideal with her on the road. So the Academy of Natural Sciences, of course, had their last day last week. And it was, it's emotional because I think for an institution like that, that's been around in the city of Philadelphia for about 200 years. Like, we've gone as kids, we took our kids, we expected them to be able to take their kids. But, you know, some questions have been asked about, you know, okay, well, if y'all love us so much, why y'all not coming? Right. So I think that's part of it as well. But as the council member said, the William Penn Foundation going to fill in that budget shortfall that Drexel was filling in. And so, Councilmember Ahmed, you on the line?
1: Yes, I am.
0: Okay. So in terms of other institutions that might step in as well, is it just the William Penn Foundation for now? And is there a plan beyond filling in that budget shortfall?
1: So William Penn Foundation actually was stepping up to say that philanthropic institutions were not contacted. No one knew or no one was asked to come to the table to help out. And that was their understanding. So they said, okay, let's just slow it down and bring in other civic leaders in the city to see how we could address this issue. It seems that
2: Drexel and the board of the academy, which, by the way, Drexel has full control, has the final vote. So that board, I'm not exactly sure how much authority it has.
0: Okay.
2: But they have institutional knowledge, which is really important. So that's where we are right now, is saying, William Penn saying, slow down, let's have a conversation, let's see who else can come to the table. This is a venerable institution, and this is something that is, you know, gives Philadelphia a reputation of being a place where we have ebbed and met, and here we have the premier Academy of Natural Sciences, which has driven and fueled so much of the world's knowledge of how we have evolved, is going to be shut down. That is not from a perspective of where we actually world standing is not good.
0: Right, that's not ideal. And so the Academy of Natural Sciences, again, you know, one of the premier museums in the city of Philadelphia. It's right next to the Franklin Institute here in the city of Philadelphia. And, you know, people were alarmed when they talked about shutting down that Academy of Natural Sciences. And so we'll see where it goes, you know, from here. What role, Councilmember Ahmed, will you and other members of council and our legislators have in the process going forward?
3: We have authorized a hearing that is going to be held in the Legislative Oversight Committee. We have a tentative date for it, October 7th at 2 p.m. We will be confirming it today, this morning actually. We will be issuing subpoenas for certain witnesses and inviting others and inviting the public to come and understand what is the path that led us here, and think through how we can get out of that morass that they have created.
0: Yeah. So what do you hope will come out of this hearing? I mean, you know, could some money come up from the city? I know somebody's on loan from the mayor's office to kind of help with the transition there, but could the city come up with some funding?
3: So in the first time I responded to this whole situation, I had actually offered four potential ways to do some bridge funding till there was a sustainable path. I added a fifth one to that, and that was having the PIDC, Community Development Institution, to fill that gap that William Penn is now stepping up for this year. And they are able, they're a CDFI, and their role is to provide funding for public purposes for institutions like the Academy of Natural Sciences. So we have that opportunity. The historic tax credit application is underway for the local historic tax, a registry, which will allow, and as well as the national, to get on the national registry for historic places. That national one will allow us to be able to use historic tax credits to do some funding as well. We have the orphan court route we can take, where we can ask the orphans court to release some of the very directed endowment funding to go towards operational funding. So there are multiple ways. And the last one I would say is, you know, the governor's already been involved, it seems, that there could be an emergency state redevelopment assistant capital program. If there's a capital expense that we don't even know what that number is, all of this has to be analyzed to see how much is an operational deficit, what is the capital needs, how do we separate the two, and how do we separate from Drexel's own financial woes. I don't think that it is good for this institution to be wrapped up in their own issues, and we need to separate and this to be an independent organization that manages its own affairs.
0: So are they prepared to do that? Are they prepared to manage their own affairs?
3: Well, those are the conversations we need to have.
0: Yeah.
3: Yesterday also I had a call with the Greater Philadelphia Cultural Alliance,
0: mm-hmm.
3: and you know they're an umbrella group, sort of a trade organization for all our cultural institutions.
0: Yes.
3: They're ready to step up and give some leadership there and bring people to the table. I spoke to the art museum leadership, and they're like, we don't know anything about it. Please use us how we can be office assistants. I've had donors reach out to me from New York to say, what is going on? How can we be helpful?
0: Yeah.
3: So it is not for the lack of people wanting to step up and what that path could look. It is for the clarity of purpose of why Drexel is pushing this so hard when we could have other pathways.
0: Yeah. All right. Well, when are the hearings scheduled?
3: We'll confirm it this morning. It's on the 7th of October at 2 p.m.
0: All right. All right. Well, I want to thank you so much for joining us this morning on WURD. We will, of course, circle back as this moves forward with the Academy of Natural Sciences. That's Councilmember Nina Ahmed. Thank you so much. We'll talk to you
3: soon.
0: Thank
3: you. Thank you, Solomon. Thank you, everyone. Take care.
0: All right. All right. So 215-634-8065. That, of course, the number you can call to get in on the conversation right here at WURD Radio. And let us know your comments on this morning's show, 215-634-8065. That, of course, the number you can call to get in on the conversation right here at WURD Radio. And let us know your comments on this morning's show. So we're talking about a number of things, including how do you get over loss? Because last night, man, Lord have mercy, they got me up late. I got to be up early in the morning. I'm up late watching this foolishness.
4: Well, let me just make a correction. Not a loss. What my Cowboys had,
0: uh-huh. That
4: was a loss.
0: Oh, that was
4: a loss.
0: You know,
4: a walk-off field goal. What y'all had was a beatdown, a wallet mop, smackdown.
0: Yeah. Yeah, I'll take all of that. Because it's true. I mean, it was bad.
4: Yeah.
0: It was bad. I mean, from beginning to end, like, wait a minute. Why are their receivers open by 10 yards? What in the world is going on? I never seen anything like it. In an NFL game where receivers just open by 5 and 10 yards the whole game.
4: But see, that's the dangerous part when – a team kind of has nothing to lose because the Bears went into that. They went into it with a third-string quarterback, so pretty much everybody just gave them a loss before the game even started.
0: Yeah.
4: So they went into that game like, you know, we're playing with house money.
0: Yeah.
4: Everybody already said we're going to lose, so they just came in and punched you right in the mouth.
0: It was unbelievable. And, you know, it exposed, you know, what's going on with the defense. You can't keep getting rid of players, man. You know. Reed Blankenship, that wouldn't have been that expensive to pay him. You know what I mean? If you had him and Makuba, you could work it out. But you got Makuba, now he's your top safety, and it's only his second year. In his first year, he was injured the whole year. So really, this is really his first year, for real, in the NFL. He looked like it.
4: Yeah.
0: He looked like it. Marcus Epps looks washed up. You know, I hate to say it, but, you know, it looked like he needed to be somewhere doing something else.
4: Yeah,
0: and so now you got two guys who can't cover and can't tackle.
4: I was really surprised at your defensive line. I thought they would get way more pressure on Case Keenum because, again, Case Keenum hasn't played an NFL game in 3 years. So, you know, you got a guy back there. He's a third-string quarterback, hasn't played a game in 3 years. You're supposed to blitz every play.
0: Well, you can blitz if you can cover.
4: True.
0: They couldn't cover. And that was the issue. You know what I mean? Because if you blitz, somebody's open.
4: Right.
0: Right? But they wasn't blitzing if somebody was open. What in the world are y'all doing, man? It was unbelievable. We're going to go to break. On the other side, we're going to continue the show. I am Solomon Jones. This is WURD Radio. We'll be right back.

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2: The NFL has asked the Department of Homeland Security to take down a video on social media showing highlights of Hall of Fame safety Brian Dawkins in reference to a purported caravan of immigrants approaching the U.S. border. The video shows Dawkins' pregame walkout as he chants "The time has come," followed by a series of big hits. The DHS post includes the caption "Our time has come." The league has requested the DHS take down the video.
3: Jay-Z is asking a court to reconsider his extortion case against Tony Busby, the Texas attorney whose former client just recanted her rape allegations against the rapper. Jay-Z says the Jane Doe recently recanted her allegations against them is explosive new evidence and should allow his meritorious claims to proceed. When she recanted, she said she dismissed the suit because she doubted her claims, and he alleges Busby pushed to have the lawsuit dismissed in order to protect himself from sanctions.
2: And Jasmine Guy is taking the high road as she addresses the critics, shaming her looks in the new A Different World sequel series, which comes 39 years after the original sitcom first aired. Comment sections were filled with people criticizing Jasmine Guy and saying she looks old. Unfortunately, Jasmine saw these comments and she felt the need to respond. "The internet can be brutal to women as we grow older," she said in an Instagram post. "It asks us to celebrate life while criticizing every sign that we've lived it." And that is what's trending right here on WURD Radio. So Jasmine Guy is 40 years older than she was when this thing aired.
3: Yeah, she is 64 years old.
2: She's 64 years old. She's old enough to be somebody's grandmother. How is she supposed to look? You know what I mean? I mean, yeah. At what point Do we give grace to people, man? At what point do we allow people to actually grow older and respect our elders?
3: Yeah.
2: At what point do we do that?
3: Yeah. I feel like people lose the concept of time. They don't
2: understand.
3: Yeah. Because A Different World, you know, the original show was 39 years ago, but it's been playing ever since in syndication.
2: Right.
3: So you can go on TV right now and watch the original. So I feel like people are so used to seeing 20-year-old Jasmine Guy.
2: Right.
3: Because
2: right.
3: Anytime you turn on a TV, you can
2: right.
3: see the original A Different World. So that's the picture of her you have in your mind. And then when she shows up today at 64, you know, it's a jarring comparison. But there's nothing wrong. Like, she's supposed to look the way she looks now.
2: Right.
3: She's 64 years old.
2: Exactly.
3: And I think we're in a time now where we're so accustomed to people getting facelifts and Botox and plastic surgery and everything like that. Like, we've desensitized, like, growing older. Like, growing
2: yeah.
3: older, something's wrong with that. Like, no, it's not natural to look, you know, we champion it, and you know, we do the whole black don't crack thing and all
2: yeah.
3: type of stuff,
2: because yeah.
3: for the most part, a lot of us do look younger than our actual age,
2: right?
3: But
2: right.
3: it's not normal to be 60 and look 40.
2: No, it's not.
3: Yeah,
2: it's not. And so I completely support Jasmine Guy. Now, mm-hmm. she does look a lot older.
3: Yeah.
2: But you know why? Because she is a lot older.
3: Yeah.
2: That's why she looks a lot older. She was 25 years old when this thing was out. She's 64. When you're 64, you're not supposed to look like you looked when you were 25.
3: Right.
2: You're just not. You know what I mean? And we all age differently, man. You know, get that woman some grace, man. Leave her alone, man. Stop.
3: Yeah.
2: You know what I mean? The internet is a cruel place, and that cruelty comes from the fact that you don't have to confront the person face to face. You don't have to say to them the things that you could say from behind a keyboard. Nobody knows who you are, for real, for real. You know what I mean? And so you say all kinds of stuff. I mean, people say just vicious things, man.
3: Yeah.
2: You know, and it shows more about who they are than who the person is that they're talking about.
3: Right. We're so used, you know, because you have those celebrities that we see them, and folks are like, man, they haven't aged a day. They still look the same as they did 20 years ago.
2: Yeah.
3: Well, let me tell you something. They've done a lot of work to be able to do that.
2: Yeah. You know? Got a lot of surgeries
3: right.
2: and all of that. And, you know, that's how Kanye West's mother died.
3: Mm-hmm.
2: getting plastic surgery. So y'all can mess around with that stuff if you want to. The most you might ever see me do, at one day, maybe I'll put a little Just for Minimum mustache.
3: Right.
2: We'll see.
3: Right.
2: I mean, you know what I mean? Yeah.
3: I mean, there's
2: but I ain't getting no surgery. You ain't cutting on me and all of that. Nah.
3: Right, exactly. I mean, there's ways to take care of yourself where, you know, you might look 5, maybe even 10 years younger than what you actually are.
2: Right.
3: You know, staying in shape.
2: Yeah.
3: And, you know, keeping your hair together. Like, there's ways you can make yourself naturally look a little younger, but you can't be in your 60s trying to look like how you looked in college. I'm only 40. I don't look like how I looked in college.
2: Exactly.
3: You know?
2: Exactly. And so, you know, I'm looking at this stuff, man, and, you know, I was in the gym yesterday, right? So there's this dude in there. He talked about he a Washington Commanders fan. I was like, all right, what was the name of your team last time they was in the Super Bowl? He was like, man, stop playing with me. Stop playing. This other dude was like, well, what do you think, sir, talking to me? I'm sir now.
3: Mm-hmm.
2: And I take that. I'm sir. I'll be sir. I'll be OG. I'll be because, you know, I'm at that age now.
3: Yep.
2: And that's all right. I'll take it. You know, because I've lived long enough. You better hope that you live long enough to have some wrinkles. Mm-hmm. You know what I mean? Hope that you live long enough to have some gray hair. Hope that you live long enough to have some wisdom because you've been through some stuff. Like, you know what I mean? Mm-hmm. Leave Jasmine Guy alone, man. She's supposed to look like she's 64, because she is.
3: Right.
2: Bottom line. So, you know, Jay-Z ain't going to leave this thing alone. He getting like Trump. He going to keep going back, going back, going back, going back. Now, the woman have recanted, but he like, nah, I'm going to get the lawyer.
3: Yeah, because, you know, he went after Tony Busby before because he felt like that he was being targeted. Because, you know, Busby is a attorney who's kind of staked his claim and going after, like, rappers and other black celebrities, and Jay-Z was kind of the first one to push back, like, "Nah, I'm gonna go after you." Mm-hmm. So, you know, because you know, he had the issue where one of the witnesses claimed that she was kind of pushed to say certain things,
2: even though
3: they weren't true.
2: Yeah.
3: So he tried to go after him then, and like a lower court dismissed it because she initially claimed that she was recanting because of privacy, like she was being harassed and everything, so she was recanting for that. But then it turns out, no, you're recanting because what you're saying was a lie. You know, that's why you're recanting. So now he wants to go after Busby because he claims Busby's just trying to protect himself in this too.
2: Yeah, could be. I mean, but you shouldn't have let it come out with that.
3: Right.
2: If you didn't know whether or not it was true, and you the lawyer, or if you knew it was a lie. See, you could get disbarred for that kind of stuff.
3: Yeah.
2: You know what I mean? So Jay-Z pushing back like, nah, we ain't going to let you just walk away from this. And, you know, maybe that'll be a lesson for this lawyer and for others who just think they see a payday, a quick payday. Like, he going to settle.
3: Mm-hmm.
2: And we ain't settling. Because black folk, when you settle, black folk like, oh, you guilty. You do. You know what I mean?
3: Sure.
2: You know, we'll see what happens with it. But Jay-Z, like, nah, I'm not the one. Yeah, I'm not that dude.
3: Right.
2: You know what I mean? How you think I got so rich? So the NFL, meanwhile, asking the Department of Homeland Security to take down a video featuring Brian Dawkins talking about their immigration program. And it's supposed to be a caravan of immigrants coming to the U.S. border. I doubt it. I doubt that that's true. But to put Brian Dawkins in that mess, I know the NFL told him to take it down. I wonder what Brian Dawkins is saying. That's what I want to know.
3: Right, because they're using your voice for this. You know what I mean? They're like, that's definitely a lawsuit. But this is the Trump administration to a T. They are steady taking things from pop culture, specifically black culture and black people and black artists and you know, to use for their commercials and their promo spots.
2: Yep.
3: And this was another one. You know, this was a famous audio capture. You know, Brian Dawkins kind of doing his Weapon X transformation before the game, saying the time has come, and they used that for a ICE hype video.
2: Yeah, that's crazy. That's crazy. And they just, you know, use people's music, use people's images, use people's voices, don't have permission, don't pay the people. You know, it's just, it's unbelievable, but then again, it's not. This is a president who has been told by the Supreme Court, you are immune from prosecution from anything you do in the course of your duties, right? And so he could say, look, that's just my immigration program. You know what I mean? Now, you're immune from prosecution, but you're not immune from civil suits. I would think that, you know, if it's me and you use my voice in something, I'm suing you.
3: Right.
2: Immediately. We going to court.
3: Right. Because now, you know, the person whose image or voice is being used, now they got to turn around and defend themselves. Because I'm sure when this first came out, folks were probably looking at Brian Dawkins like, oh, are you down with the Trump administration?
2: Right.
3: You know, so he's got to go out and speak on his behalf because of this.
2: Yep. Yep. Absolutely. So we'll see. But, you know, the thing with Trump and courts is that he knows how that system works. He knows how slowly it works. And he could just keep going back and forth, keep appealing, keep going back and forth, you know, with the money that he owed to E. Jean Carroll. It's been years. It was years before the courts just said, no, give her the money. It was years. You know what I mean? So, you know, I think he knows that it's going to take years. If you ever get it, it's going to take years for you to get it.
3: Yeah. By the time they get them to take this video down, it probably would have been running for months.
2: Yep. It's crazy stuff. 215-634-8065 is the number you can call to get in. You can also, of course, weigh in on Facebook at Forward at FORWURD. That is FORWURD. That is how you can weigh in and let us know. How do you get over a loss, man? Eagles losing last night 20-7 to the Chicago Bears in front of a national audience, man. The whole world saw it. Yeah, it was extremely ugly. And so I want to know what y'all think. You give me a call, 215-634-8065. That, of course, the number you can call to get in on the conversation right here at WURD Radio and let us know your comments on this morning's show. How do you get over a loss? I mean, any kind of loss in life, a loss of a job, you know, a loss of a game where you just look stupid on the national stage. 215-634-8065. That, of course, the number you can call to get in. Tell you what we're going to do. We are going to go to break. And on the other side of this break, we're going to continue the show with Stephen Sattell, founder and executive director of Philadelphia Legacies. They have a gala coming up. We'll talk about it on the other side.

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1: I'm looking at a delay that seems to open up just a bit past the Blue Route westbound on the Schuylkill Expressway, where a piece of damaged roadway may have caused damage to vehicles there. I'm looking at a slightly better ride eastbound despite very bright sunshine today. Schuylkill Expressway delays are heavy, though, up to almost half an hour eastbound from the Boulevard into town, which means folks tried Lincoln Drive from Northwest Philly and are snaking their way down from there to Kelly Drive and on to rides toward the Art Museum. Lisa Fairfax, Total Traffic.
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2: Here's your latest extended weather forecast for the Philadelphia area. Looks like we have a couple of warm and pleasant days coming up to start to make up for those cooler days we've had recently. Only partial sunshine today, but certainly a little bit milder, the high 74, partly cloudy overnight with a low of 58, and then tomorrow mostly sunny and warmer still with a high of 78. We continue to be much warmer than average later in the week. Thursday mostly sunny and 82, Friday mostly sunny and 84. It looks like the temperature should return to a more seasonable level for the weekend. Saturday partly sunny and 71. Sunday, mostly cloudy, a good chance of showers and a high of 70. Once again for today, partial sunshine and 74. I'm Randy Chepigan with your Philadelphia weather.
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3: The beauty of the Constitution is its clarity. It doesn't use vague language. It isn't liberal or conservative. It's not Democrat or Republican. It's simply the law. And the First Amendment is one of those laws that keeps us out of the reach of tyrants. This simple paragraph gives us the right to pray how we want, speak how we want, report what we want, protest when we want, and seek reparations when the government does us wrong. Is it perfect? No. Because if it was, we would all have our 40 acres and a mule. But perfect or not, the First Amendment is clear. The freedom of the press must not be abridged, interrupted, impeded, or removed because the press holds the government accountable. That means no president can ban the press from the White House just because he doesn't like what they report. The fact of the matter is, when journalists write, someone will not like what we say, but even if that someone is the president, he cannot take away our right to say it.
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4: 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This year's portrait winners are Miller Parker, Valerie Still, Doug and Jocko Henderson, Louis Messiah, and Frederica Messiah Jackson. Community Award winners are Lucinda Hudson, the Pelzer Stables, Mr. Man Frisbee, and Sharon L. Shea Monroe.
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0: Good morning. This is Solomon Jones on 900 AM, 96.1 FM, WURD. And I want to welcome you back to Wake Up With Word. Joining us now, Stephen Satel, founder and executive director of Philadelphia Legacies, joins us to talk about their 11th annual Portrait and Community Awards Gala. Good morning, sir. How are you?
1: Hi, Solomon.
0: So tell us about Philadelphia Legacies. What do you guys do?
1: Well, Solomon, I don't know if you know this, but you and I have something very important in common.
0: Okay.
1: And that's that we are from and live in one of the most historic cities in the country and in the world.
0: Mm-hmm.
1: The Constitution was written here.
0: Yes.
1: People thought that it would be a miracle at the Constitutional Convention if those people could come up with something.
0: Mm-hmm.
1: We had more black doctors in South Philadelphia because of two black hospitals. The first World Fair was here, which demonstrated the Bell telephone.
0: Mm-hmm.
1: A lot of people don't know, 100 years later at the Bicentennial, the mobile phone was demonstrated at the Bell Rock in Fairmount Park. And do you know what happened in 1854?
0: No, what happened?
1: In 1854, the city and the county came together.
0: Mm-hmm.
1: So Philadelphia had a number of problems. Like you hear about a lot of countries, there was more gangs than police.
0: Mm-hmm.
1: And it was a warring city.
0: Okay.
1: And at that time, they were able to build a police force that was able to bring order to the city. We were the first industrial city, so we had pollution all over the place with creeks and rivers, and they were able to clean all of those up. They were that was the beginning of the building of Fairmount Park, which is still the biggest park and a very environmentally sound park in the United States. These are things that we've been able to do, and tells us that as Philadelphians, no matter how hard the times get, and we're in hard times now, that we can solve problems. We have that capability. And Philadelphia Legacies wants to celebrate that because we're continuing to solve problems. And we want to bring people together from the community and those problem solvers so that those processes can be looked at and celebrated, and that we can continue to move forward in positive ways.
0: Mm-hmm. Okay. And so you're going to be having this at the Walnut Hill Restaurant School at 42nd and Walnut. What can people expect to see and experience at this event?
1: Well, we honor people with portraits, and we honor unsung heroes and community leaders with $500. And so the two themes that we have this year is healing and coming full circle. That has to do with two of our portrait winners, and strong families has to do with the other two. And I'll just name who those winners are now, and some of the things that they've done. Valerie Still is the third, the great great great granddaughter of William Still, who ran the Underground Railroad
0: mm-hmm.
1: in Pennsylvania,
0: mm-hmm.
1: and she became a star basketball player at the University of Kentucky, and also. One most valuable player in the American Basketball League is in the Women's Basketball Hall of Fame. So that shows that we can work through things and hard times when we work together, and then we can accomplish and achieve things. And she's coming out with a book called The Still Family on her family. The other next person is Miller Parker. Miller Parker really wanted to celebrate the Negro League. And as you probably know, the Phillies were one of the most racist city baseball teams in the country.
0: Mm-hmm.
1: And so he partnered with the Phillies to build a memorial to the Negro League baseball team. And that should be a monument of healing for Philadelphia. And it was a very, very positive event that's lasted over 25 years.
0: Mm-hmm.
1: Then for the families, strong families, we have Doug and Jocko Hendrickson's father and son team,
0: mm-hmm.
1: who on WDAS helped to create and broadcast journalism over 72 years.
0: Okay.
1: And they'll be in the same portrait. And then we have Louis Messiah, who's a sound described video, and he is a number of documentaries himself and has won a lot of awards. His sister, who passed a couple years ago, Judge Messiah Jackson, is the first president, African-American president judge in Philadelphia, and a lot of people remember how warm and strong she was.
0: Yeah. Well, that's fantastic stuff, man, and great honorees at this event. How can people get more information about it and get tickets?
1: They can call 215-432-2898. This is a smaller venue than we usually have, so tickets are somewhat limited. But you can call 215-432-2898 to get tickets.
0: All right. All right. So that's 215-432-2898 to get tickets. And that's Steven Sattell. He's founder and executive director of Philadelphia Legacies. Their 11th annual Portrait and Community Awards Gala takes place at the Walnut Hill Restaurant School, 42nd and Walnut, on October 3rd. What time does it start?
1: Starts at 4:30.
0: Okay. All right.
1: It starts at 6.
0: Cool. Well, it sounds like a great event. Sounds like great honorees. And thank you for the work that you're doing in the community, Stephen. We appreciate you.
1: Thank you, Solomon.
0: All right. Take care. So that's Stephen Sattell. He's founder and executive director of Philadelphia Legacies. Their 11th annual Portrait and Community Awards Gala taking place at the Walnut Hill Restaurant School, 42nd and Walnut, at October 3rd. It starts at 4:30. And if you want more information about tickets, you can call 215-432-2898. That is 215-432-2898. So you can give us a call. We got a couple of minutes. 215-634-8065 is the number you can call to get in on the conversation right here at WURD Radio. That's 215-634-8065. That, of course, the number you can call to get in. How do you get over a loss, man? Any kind of loss, an emotional loss, a loss that's monetary, the loss of a job, the loss of a friend, the loss of a game on a national stage in front of everybody where you just look terrible. Well, Fahim, you got a lot of experience in it.
2: Okay. I was going to say, usually you get over a loss, you follow that with a win.
0: Yeah.
2: But the problem is y'all got the Rams next.
0: Yeah, that is a problem. Mm-hmm. That is a problem. Now, the Rams lost. Who did they lose to that they weren't supposed to lose to?
2: I got to look at this.
0: They lost to somebody. Yeah,
2: they haven't been good.
0: They haven't.
2: They're 1-2 right now,
0: yeah.
2: I believe. But they got Matt Stafford at quarterback, and y'all have been struggling, you know, defending quarterbacks for some reason. And he is a good quarterback, you know. It's going to be tough.
0: Yeah, it is going to be tough. It is absolutely going to be tough. 215-634-8065. That, of course, the number you can call to get in on the conversation right here at WURD Radio. I need y'all to talk me off the ledge, man. I ain't on the ledge. You know what? I think I'm just shocked to see just how bad they looked last night. And I feel like on both sides of the ball. Now, there were some encouraging things. I think they ran the ball a little better than they had been running it. But they might need to put somebody else in at left guard. Cam Jurgens, okay as a center. You know, in that left guard spot, dude, you ain't looking too hot. They running right around you, right around you, right through you. You know, it doesn't look good.
2: The Eagles are going to have to look at that tape because,
0: yeah,
2: you know, your defense is failing you. But, you know, everybody's focused on the defense. I'm just like, what's going on with your offense? 7 points?
0: Yeah.
2: Because, you know, I know the offensive line has its struggles, but you still got Jalen Hurts, Saquon Barkley, Devontae Smith, Mekhi Lemon.
0: Yeah.
2: Who's the other receiver?
0: It's been Tay Wicks.
2: Yeah,
0: Dontavian Wicks.
2: You still got all your weapons.
0: Yeah.
2: So I'm like, 7 points?
0: You need a line, bro.
2: Yeah.
0: You need a line. Now, I saw, you know, Mailata mauling some guys yesterday.
2: Yeah.
0: You know what I mean? So he looks like he's getting back to normal. I just don't know that Cam Jurgens is comfortable at that left guard spot. Tyler Steen getting holding calls, like right when you just got a first down. Oh, you're holding Tyler Steen. I'm like, dude, you know what I mean? Like, you know, so we'll see. We'll see what happens. How do you get over a loss? Give me a call, 215-634-8065. That, of course, the number you can call to get in on the conversation. Renee from West Oak Lane is on line one. Go ahead, Renee.
3: Yeah, morning, Solomon, Fahim, work people. I just want to say I'm 64 years old, mm-hmm. and people do age differently. Leave the Jasmine guy alone.
0: I know.
3: You know, that's horrible.
0: Yeah.
3: And the museum, like you said, Solomon, if you don't go there, you can become a member. Just like you can become a member of WURD, you can support like that.
0: Mm-hmm.
3: Okay, and also I want to say about Sherelle Parker.
0: Yeah.
3: I think she's doing a good job as a mayor. The first female mayor in black, I think she's doing a good job, awesome job.
0: Okay.
3: But that Eagles game, Lord have mercy. I guess Fahim wasn't only right about the hot chocolate. I had to say that, so I'm sorry.
0: Yeah, they look bad.
3: All right, they look bad. Jalen Hurts, he is a good quarterback.
0: Yeah.
3: He can throw the ball.
0: Yeah.
3: But you can't just look at the Eagles. You got to look at the coach. You got to look at the whole team.
0: Yeah.
3: Now, Solomon, if I'm a coach, I'm going to look at my team's strengths and weaknesses and the other team, and I'm going to build up on that so we don't make the same mistakes again, all right? But so far as the Eagles winning the games they did win was kind of shaky. They just need to polish up and get it together. But I'm still an Eagles fan. Go Eagles.
0: All right.
3: Yeah.
0: There you go. Me too. 215-634-8065. That, of course, the number you can call to get in on the conversation right here at WURD Radio. And let us know where you are on these various things we are talking about on this morning's show. 215-634-8065. That, of course, the number you can call to get in on the conversation right here at WURD Radio. And let us know your comments on this morning's show. So, lot going on, man. Lot going on, including our top three stories, which include story number one, five young British men arrested on explosives and terror charges near a U.S. operated Air Force base in England were released on bail on Monday, and counterterror detectives said they were investigating multiple lines of inquiry, including whether there is a link to Iran. Story number two, prosecutors in New York are reopening an investigation into an alleged gang rape of a former Cornell University student after the woman filed a civil lawsuit this month, claiming the school did not do enough to protect her. And then story number three, nearly a year after Mayor Parker announced that Philadelphia would move away from using its long-held diversity goals in awarding public contracts, a city council committee yesterday formally recommended that the city codify the change. And so rather than assisting businesses owned by women, minorities, and people who are disabled, it is now small and local businesses. The language has changed, and some black businesses worried about it. And I want to know what you think. Do you have a business? Are you worried about it? Give me a call. 215-634-8065 is the number you can call to get in. And, of course, one of our trending stories, man, Jasmine Guy, now 64 years old. Now, mind you, she was 25 when they did the original A Different World. She was 25 years old. She's 64 now. And people talk about she look old. Well, she's 64. Now, she's older. 40 years older than she was. I mean, come on, man. You know what I mean? You supposed to look the same 40 years later?
2: Not to mention, because I had to think about it, when you think about it, she hasn't really been an active actress.
0: No, she hasn't.
2: You know, outside of that show either. Like, I think she did maybe one or two movies, but outside of that, she hasn't really done much as far as acting outside of A Different World. So she probably didn't really see the need to try to maintain that, like, I guess, youthful actress look, because you know you look at some other actresses that are around the same age, like take Halle Berry. You know she's I believe she's 60 now, or early 60s, so she's around, you know, close age to Jasmine Guy. She's 60, still looks very young, but she's also been a consistent actress, so she's probably had to, you know, intentionally keep herself, you know, looking that way.
0: But here's the other thing, though. I think because you have some people who have tried to look young.
2: Yeah, it doesn't look
0: through
2: right.
0: Surgery, yeah. and all kinds of stuff, and let yourself get old.
2: Yeah,
0: you'll look better.
2: Yeah, at the end of the day, it's genetics too.
0: It's like, that's like, part of it too.
2: Yeah, you can do all you can, but some folks are, because you have folks that look older than what they are.
0: Right,
2: it's just their genetics, and some
0: right.
2: folks look younger. So I mean, she just might be somebody that genetically she just, you know, she gets more wrinkles or whatever. I mean, I don't know what her parents look like, because, you know, they often say, you know, look at a person's parents, and, you know, that's a mirror of how they'll look in the future. So that just might be her genetics, you know.
0: But you know what? Even so, I mean, you going to trash the woman for looking her age?
2: Right. Like, she didn't do anything wrong. She literally just got older. That's all she did.
0: You know what I mean? Like, no, she's 64 years old.
2: Yeah.
0: You know, I just think it's wrong. I do, and I think it's cowardly.
2: Yeah.
0: Because you got people hiding behind these keyboards, hiding behind a phone, hiding behind a screen. You know, you never have to see her to say all of these things.
2: Right.
0: You know what I mean? And then you don't realize or

0: you know, the person from high school or college that everybody was crazy about, and then you see them at like the 20-year reunion, it's like, oh, you know, like it's just, like they didn't really, they just got older, you know what I'm saying? But you're
1: well, some,
0: you remember, yeah.
1: As somebody that's been to the 20-year reunion and the 30-year reunion, nah, some people ain't just get older. Yeah, some people like, yo,
0: yeah, that's true,
1: yo.
0: But again, it's because
1: what in the world?
0: But again, it's because until you saw them again, anytime you thought of that person, you remembered them from how they last looked.
1: Yeah, yeah. But still, you can't be, you know, just mean to people, man.
0: Yeah, yeah.
1: You know what I mean? Okay, you look different. All right, you look older. Okay, well, you're going to get older too, hopefully. You know, prayerfully, you'll get older.
0: Right.
1: Because the alternative is that you die young.
0: Right.
1: Right? So, you know, you're going to be in them shoes once. And, you know, it's deep, man, because as I get older, I realize that there is a level of contempt that American society has for age. It used to be the opposite. It used to be you respected age because with age came wisdom. It used to be that you respected age because these were the people who took care of you. It yeah. used to be that you respected age because these are the people who could guide you through some of the pitfalls and some of the traps that you're going to experience that they've already been through. But in America, there's almost a contempt for age.
0: Yeah.
1: Right, and I notice that as I get older, I talk to the young men that we deal with, and they like, yeah, y'all think y'all generation think that y'all got cell phones, y'all got computers, y'all got stuff that's different from what we had, but life is still life.
0: Right.
1: Right? People are still people. People still have the same motivations to do the same stuff that they've been doing since the beginning. They just doing it with different tools now. But it's right. still the same stuff. So don't listen. You know what I mean? Good yeah. luck. You know, and I'll see you when you get back.
0: Yeah, and unfortunately, it's a pressure that specifically women have to carry.
1: Yeah.
0: With maintaining,
1: yeah.
0: you know, looking a certain way. Because I don't understand why Jasmine Guy's getting all the heat, because she's not the only person that looks different.
1: Dwayne Wayne does not look like Dwayne Wayne
0: from the original show.
1: Man,
0: he is a solid 60 pounds bigger.
1: Yeah,
0: you know,
1: at least.
0: But nobody is picking on Kadeem Hardison.
1: Nope.
0: Mm-mm. You know,
1: it's deep stuff. It really is. We got to talk about it on the other side. I'm Solomon Jones. This is WURD Radio. We'll be right back.

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0: Good morning. 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And I want to welcome you back to Wake Up With Word. We're talking about a number of things, including what is going on with people with this just vicious criticism of Jasmine Guy. A Different World, of course, came out 39 years ago. It was on 39 years ago. She was 25 years old at the time. And now she's 64. And, you know, she has aged, as we all do, as we all will, if we're fortunate enough to get to that point. And she's getting all this criticism. And I'm like, you know, it's stop. You know, you'd be lucky to get that old. You know what I mean? If you live long enough, that's what my elder used to tell me. If you live long enough, you'll understand, you know, but, you know, to just do this. And I think part of it is social media, man. Social media allows people to say all kinds of things and not really have to be accountable for it. You could create a false account, false name, false face, all of that. You know what I mean? Or you could do it, you know, with your real name, real face, whatever. But you never have to see the person. You never have to say it to their face. You never have to hear their response. You never have to see what it does to them in terms of their feelings, their emotions, their self-esteem. You never have to really deal with what you've done, right? And then it becomes almost a gang mentality as well. Like, you gang up on people. And so, I don't know. I just feel like people just need to stop, man. Just leave her alone, man. Let her age.
1: Yeah. Yeah, she's done nothing wrong.
0: Yeah, right?
1: She's aged naturally.
0: Right.
1: And we're just in a position right now in society where we just have all these unrealistic expectations, to your point, yeah. You know, through social media and things like that. They just expect people to, I don't know, look like models.
0: Yeah.
1: You know, your entire life. That's
0: right.
1: That's not realistic.
0: Not at all. And then I feel like there's like this plastic surgery, like this fake expectation in Hollywood, like you supposed to just have this look your whole life. And yeah. And I've seen people trying to maintain that look, and it's like, yo, just let yourself
1: right.
0: age. You yeah. would look better
1: right
0: if you just let yourself age. Some of y'all,
1: yeah, you got folks walking around, they can't smile, can't
0: oh, you know,
1: their eyes, nothing.
0: You just always look surprised. Like, yo, it's time to stop. Put the knife down. Get away from the plastic surgeon. Just go home and sit down. So I don't know, man. I want to know what y'all think. 215-634-8065. I think it's mean. And I think it also reflects a disrespect for aging. A disrespect for people as they get older. A disrespect for age in America. Like, and I don't think it's just in the black community. I think it's overall. I think that people are starting to despise age as if there's something wrong with getting older. And that wasn't always the case, man. There was a time when you would respect your elders because they knew things that you didn't, because they'd gone through things that you didn't, because these are the people who fed and clothed you and took care of you when you couldn't do it for yourself. And now it's like, you know, you got people actually, they despise people who are older. Have you noticed that shift?
1: Yeah, definitely.
0: It's a deep thing to watch, man. Carmen from Logan is on line one. Go ahead, Carmen.
2: Good morning.
0: Good morning.
2: Good morning, Solomon Fahim and Word family. Mm. Yes, you know, we stop sitting down at the kitchen table and going over our day. Mm. We're not eating with each other. We're allowing our children to go upstairs and shut their doors, and Lord knows what they're doing behind those doors. Mm. But anyway, leave Jasmine alone. Mm-hmm. You know, I'm 71 years old. You know, and I look good for my age. I know I do.
0: Okay.
2: You know, the young kids, I have to back them up. Mm. You know, back up. You know, you forgot. Hopefully you live this long.
0: Mm.
2: Hopefully you live this long. But I want to get to my team. That's what I want to get to.
0: Come on.
2: I want to get to my team. The question was, what do you do when you come up, when you lose?
0: Yeah.
2: You come back against a team that everybody thinks is going to win. And you turn around and show them some things, and you come out with the W.
0: There you
2: That's
0: go.
2: What you do.
0: That's what
2: I'm
0: you do.
2: I'm an Eagle diehard for life, sorry, can't stand the Cowboys.
0: There you go.
2: I gotta, don't even mention it. But I love you, Fahim. Have a great day, work family. Thank you, Solomon, for keeping the main thing the main thing.
0: Thank you, Carmen. I appreciate that. And thank you for reminding us that after you lose, you just come back and you just win the next one. The one that they don't expect you to win. You understand? Yeah. You build off of a loss. That's what you do. You use it as a foundation. You put it down like some cement. You just leave it there. You just you put some steel girders in it. And you build it up story by story and win by win and game by game and play by play. Yeah, I'm getting hyped.
1: Yeah, I mean, the thing is, the Rams are coming off a loss, too.
0: Yeah, well.
1: So they're going to try to do the same thing.
0: Yeah, yeah. I know you hoping. I know. Just like all the Cowboys fans. Y'all hoping. You know what I mean? And we'll see. We'll see what they do because, you know, this is a learning experience. It's just like a loss in life, man. You don't get that promotion that you thought you were going to get. Or you don't get that you don't reach that goal that you thought you were going to reach. Or, you know, how do you respond? That's the question. It's not whether or not you lose, because you're going to have some losses. The question is, how do you respond? Gail from the Northeast is online, too. Go ahead, Gail.
3: Good morning, Solomon, Fahim, and Bird family.
0: Good morning.
3: I just want to say this. The Eagles are going to be all right.
0: Okay.
3: Because they got a fan base. Mm-hmm. Ooh, they have a fan base behind them that's going to stay and do what they have to do. And y'all are going to be all right, because you know what?
0: But
3: you woke up today and you said, okay, bring on the next one, get your act together, because we didn't like what you did. So therefore, they got to get their act together. And when I go, now I'm going to go to Jasmine Guy. Mm-hmm. You know what? The disrespect is unreal. But I will say this. She handled it like a champ, because you know what? Yeah. I've watched The New Different World. It's fantastic.
0: Mm-hmm.
3: And we all don't age the same. We have different genes. We have our melanin. So when you look at it,
0: right.
3: Yes, it's been 40 years. Mm-hmm. So they're going to look different.
0: Absolutely.
3: Okay. So, and their mothers and grandmothers. And I'm going to tell you one thing. Kadeem, because I watch him, because Kadeem has played on a lot of different shows since he's been on Supernatural and everything. But he had gained a lot of weight. So he said, my goal was to lose weight.
0: Uh-huh.
3: And that was his goal. They still look like Dwayne Wade. You still see, he just he's a grown man.
0: Yeah.
3: He's not that little young 25-year-old. Mm-hmm. And that's what we have to think. I'll be 70 my birthday.
0: Mm-hmm.
3: God bless if I live to be 70 in November.
0: Mm-hmm.
3: And guess what? I'm blessed whatever way I look. And you know what? This is what he made me out to be. This is what I'm thankful for.
0: Mm-hmm.
3: Because we don't all get to say we can reach that rightful age.
0: Yeah.
3: We don't.
0: Very
3: so
0: true.
3: We have to take it as we get it,
0: yes,
3: and celebrate it.
0: Yes.
3: And those people to me that are saying it, you wonder how they look.
0: Mm-hmm.
3: Because now you're trying to get on somebody else because you're not satisfied with who you are. Well, guess what? Jasmine's satisfied with who she is, and she's going to keep on going.
0: Yeah.
3: You know? So have a blessed day. I thank you, and enjoy your day.
0: Thank you so much. I appreciate your call this morning on WURD Radio. Let's go back to the phone lines, and let's talk to Abdul from West Philly on line 3. Go ahead, Abdul.
4: Hey, how you doing?
0: Good. How are you?
4: Good. I'm on Jasmine Guy's side, and I'm with everybody as far as everybody's age is different. But I will say this, Jasmine Guy has, for the last 25 years, almost looked exactly how she looked today. And I'm surprised that, you know, they just bought it out and really was saying something about it. When I was watching The View, it was one of the topics yesterday. But, yeah, she aged a little quicker than us. And like I said, she probably was looking the same way like this 20, 25 years ago. But now, there is a negative connotation when it comes to aging. You know, a lot of times you hear a younger person say, ew, he old, or ew, she old.
0: Right.
4: You know, that old kind of stuff. But I have learned to humble myself because I'm a God-fearing person. But everyone has an opinion when they look at somebody if they're attracted to them or not. But what I've learned to say is, man, that person, you know, you used to say, man, that person ugly, man, all this. I say they not my type.
0: Mm-hmm.
4: mm-hmm. instead of using that negative word, saying, you know, somebody ugly. God ain't make nobody ugly. Who am I to be, you know, using my judgment to be saying that? But I can say that, you know, that ain't my type. You got a type that you like to date and stuff. So now my thing with the Eagles, the way you get over stuff like that,
0: yeah.
4: is always remember this saying.
0: Okay.
4: Don't let a win go to your head or a loss go to your heart. And you occupy yourself with doing something until the next time come around when we get to play and prove ourselves better. But the one thing I've seen that's been scary for the last week over the NFL playing during commercials is these crazy dictator commercials by Donald Trump.
0: I know, ain't it crazy?
4: And we also have to remember most of the fans were the fans who were booing Donald Trump. I meant booing Kaepernick for kneeing, and you can see that those are the ones he's still trying to reach because it was always a majority of the audience and those crowds who were booing, and they are, those crowds are still bigoted like that, and he know what he's doing. And he's using our taxpayer money to it.
0: Ain't that something?
4: Those commercials wasn't paid by him. Those was our money.
0: That's crazy, ain't it? Absolutely crazy stuff. I hear you, Abdul. I want to thank you for your call this morning on WURD Radio. Now, I didn't see any of those commercials last night, but I was in and out. You know what I mean? I'm cooking my cheesesteak, so I'm in and out. You know what I mean? But I didn't see any of those commercials last night, thank God. But Abdul is right, man. You got these companies. What? You just, and you hear them saying all of this crazy stuff. We going to get rid of the people who, the political class who hate our country. That's a political commercial.
1: Yeah.
0: That's not a public service. Why are you paying for it with tax dollars that Americans that went out and worked for? Come on, man.
1: And the fact that they put it right there at the end, knowing that you're not supposed to do that. They didn't care, just paid for it by the U.S. government.
0: That's
1: basically,
0: right.
1: Basically saying, you paid for this. Thanks.
0: Yep. It's crazy stuff. Derek from North Philly is on line 4. Go ahead, Derek.
5: Good morning, Brother Solomon. Love and understanding, brother.
0: Same to you.
5: Thank you, Solomon. I want to speak on the Eagles, man. How, you know, I get over losses and letdowns and setbacks. You know, music do it for me. Solomon, do you recall a song back in the 70s by a group called Clear? Winners never quit and quitters never win.
0: I don't.
5: It said, winners never quit, quitters never win. It was a great song, man. That's what get me through.
0: Okay.
5: And the thing with Jasmine Guy, Solomon, I think... You know, for a long time, her character was the type of character that people love to hate. And I think a lot of people just haven't gotten over, you know, maybe her character. And, so people just love to bash.
0: Uh-huh.
5: You know, 20, 40 years later, they want to bash because they didn't like her character. And the thing about Donald Trump, Solomon, I feel that Donald Trump is acting real gangsterous.
0: Mm-hmm.
5: You know, with his commercials, I mean, he just shook down the network, so he could throw that in there for free. He shook down the IRS. He shook down the Congress. He's just going around doing shakedowns because he's acting like a gangster.
0: Yeah, he is.
5: Because he knows the methodology because he's been around them as a developer. He knows how to do these things that he's doing. It's just that as a president, he's doing it on a higher level. I used to say when he first ran that it wasn't no joke about Donald Trump running. A lot of people were laughing, but I didn't laugh because I took it very seriously. I was saying that, you know, being a president for Donald Trump would be better than having sex for him. And I stand by that. You know, Donald Trump loves power, power and fear. He's a warmonger. He's a dastardly character as a president and as an individual. Thank you, Solomon.
0: Thank you for your call this morning on WURD. We're going to go to break. On the other side, we're going to continue the show with your call. Samson, you're first. If you want to get in, it's 215-634-8065. I'm Solomon Jones. We'll be right back.

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0: 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I want to welcome you back to Wake Up With Word, and we'll see what happens going forward. We know what happened with the Eagles last night. They got beat down. It was bad, and hopefully that's a springboard for the rest of the season. I'm wearing my Sixers gear to get today, Faheem.
1: I understand. You got to do what you got to do to kind of get over that tragedy.
0: Absolutely.
1: That we saw last night.
0: Yeah, I know. I know you loved it. I know you loved it. And it was. I mean, it was awful. It was it was bad. But again, you know, hopefully that's a springboard. Hopefully you learn from that. You know, I'm watching safeties, man, that just look like they don't even belong in the field. Like, what are y'all doing? But, you know, it makes me think about Vic Fangio. Like, okay, what adjustments did you make? You know, and it just was a lot, man. I'm watching them almost get – they right there at the quarterback. He just looked like he just threw the ball in the air and the guy just caught it. You know what I mean? It was unreal. It really was. So, you know, it's one of those things, man, you learn. You know, you live and you learn. You have some losses in life and prayerfully you learn from them. So talking about that, also talking about Jasmine Guy, man, people online talking about Jasmine Guy looking old and you know, it's been 39 years since Different World was on. Now they have the reboot. You see her in the reboot. She's 64. She was 25 when that thing was out in initially. She was 25 years old, man. She's 64 now. She's not going to look the same. She opted not to do the whole Hollywood plastic surgery, facelift, pulling your face back and looking surprised all the time. Like, she's like, nah, I ain't doing that. I'm going to allow myself to age naturally. You know who else did that? Jamie Lee Curtis.
1: Yeah. Yeah, she sure did.
0: Jamie Lee Curtis allowed herself to just age. And, you know, it's okay.
1: Yeah.
0: There's nothing wrong with that.
1: Yeah.
0: You know.
1: Ageism is definitely a thing in today's society. I think the different sexes get it in different ways. Like, for women, in most circumstances, it's about their physical appearance.
0: Yeah.
1: How they get judged by aging. For men, it's usually, like, our mental ability, our physicality. Mm-hmm. You know, like, we say it all the time in sports. You know, as soon as a guy is, like, a little bit slower, like, oh, he's old. You know, guy's, like, 30 years old. Like, he's old. Get him off the team.
0: Yeah.
1: You know, or you know, politics, perfect example. Like, you go back, look at Joe Biden.
0: Yeah.
1: That was pretty much the whole criticism. Yeah. This whole time, Sleepy Joe and all that type of stuff. Like, so it's definitely a thing that we start criticizing folks as they get older.
0: Yeah. Yeah. Absolutely. So I want to hear from you. Give me a call. 215-634-8065 is the number you can call to get in on the conversation. Let's go to Samson from West Philly. Go ahead, Samson.
2: Hey, good morning, y'all.
0: Good morning.
2: I have a question, a hypothetical about the Eagles. I don't know the answer.
0: Okay.
2: How many players did they face yesterday who were Eagles before? I think
0: two.
2: It was at least one.
0: There were two. T.J. Edwards, the linebacker who got the interception, and DeAndre Swift, the running back.
2: Mm-hmm. So I think that, you know, there's where they need to rethink. You know, the next age. Now, you know, it's a blessing to age. Like you said, it's fortunate. The thing is, people need to realize, you know, being young, literally all of us who are still here did it. Being young is not a talent. Shut up and hope that you live a long life. You know, and with Trump, like they say, every accusation is an admission.
0: That's what it feels like.
2: He does. Yeah. The things he does, he just throws it out there. You do it. You know what I mean? I mean, you know, it's really sick, you know? And, you know, that was what I had.
0: All right, Samson. Well, thank you so much. I appreciate your call this morning on WURD Radio. You know, I think the other thing, I talk a lot about social media because I've seen people's behavior change. I've seen values change. I've seen society change with the advent of social media. And social media has really made us more superficial in terms of how we judge things. We judge things by how they look. And it's not that we haven't always been that way, because we have. But I think social media makes it even more so, right? Yeah. Where you're looking at the image rather than looking at what's underneath it, because you never get to see what's underneath it. All you get to see is the image.
1: Right.
0: You know what I mean?
1: And I think, you know, Samson kind of hit it on the head. Like, when you look at the younger generation, they get in a mindset where it's almost like you think you're going to be that age for the rest of your life. Like,
0: right.
1: You're going to get older, too.
0: Yeah.
1: And let me tell you, those years, they come quick.
0: Yeah, they do.
1: It seems like I was 27 just yesterday. It's going to happen fast. So, don't you know, you see the weirdest comments online. Like, when you look at some of these, like, social media videos. Like, yeah. I saw one guy. He was like at a day party, just enjoying himself at a day party.
0: Yeah.
1: And like a few of the comments were like, 35 years old and still at a party is crazy. I'm like, how old do you think 35 is? Like, what do you think happens to you at 35? You're just not supposed to want to have fun anymore? I'm like, that's not that old. Somebody was recording video. They were at the Usher and Chris Brown concert.
0: Yeah.
1: And they're like, You're 30 whatever years old listening to Chris Brown. Well, Chris Brown is 37.
0: Yeah,
1: like the artist. Yeah. Like you're picking on somebody in their 30s for being there when the artist is that age.
0: But I think the other thing that social media does is it exposes people's ignorance.
1: Yeah.
0: And it exposes people's lack of education. Right? Because you writing stuff and you can't spell. I'm reading this like, yo.
1: Yeah.
0: You do realize that there's two versions of the word there.
1: Right.
0: There's there, which is a contraction. They are. And then there's there, which is possessive. Right. Mm-hmm. It belongs to those people. And so it's like, y'all can't spell. You can't put together a coherent thought. You think that 35 is somehow ancient.
1: Right.
0: Like, you really, like, are exposing your own stuff, you know. I'm like looking at it like, yo, please get off social media, go read a book immediately.
1: As long as my legs and my ears work, I'm gonna be at parties.
0: Yeah,
1: you know, not the club,
0: right?
1: But like, I'm gonna be at like social functions. I enjoy having a good time. Like, mm-hmm. There's no age limit to fun.
0: No, not at all. Yeah. And it's funny because we didn't have the line dance instructor this year. She had something she had to do at Hope for Philly. But normally we have a line dance instructor. Yeah. And she, you know, she's an elder.
1: Right.
0: And she instructed everybody, all right, this is how you do these dances. You know what I'm saying?
1: Right.
0: It's like, you know, value people, man, for their experience. Value people for their wisdom. Value people for their age. Value people for what they've done for your community, man. Don't suddenly feel like you got to denigrate people because they're, what have you done for your community?
1: Right.
0: You know what I'm saying? You know, who have you raised? You know, who have you supported? Who have you fed? You know what I'm saying? Because they done fed generations.
1: Right.
0: You know what I'm saying? What have you done to equal them? Okay, right. Well, have some respect then.
1: I mean, you know, in my opinion, somebody that's 60 has more of a reason to be out partying on the weekend.
0: I know that's
1: than
0: right.
1: Somebody that's like 19, 20.
0: Yeah.
1: Because to your point, you ain't never, what you partying for?
0: Right. You better get in there and get them
1: right,
0: books.
1: Right. What you accomplished? Somebody that's 60, they done lived through all this mess.
0: Yeah, man.
1: They better be out there partying.
0: That's right. That's right. I mean, it's deep stuff. So, yeah, man, I'm Team Jasmine Guy all the way. You know what I mean? Leave her alone. Allow her to be who she is and celebrate her for who she is, man, and for what she's done, man, and what she achieved when she was just 25 years old. Now she's 64, and she's able to come back to that. Like, it was so good that she's able to come back to it at 64 and make some money from it. I ain't mad at her. Not at all. Keep doing you. I want to thank everybody for tuning in on today's show. I want to thank all of our guests, including council member Nina Ahmed. I want to also thank Stephen Sattell, founder and executive director of Philadelphia Legacies. Also want to thank the twin sister docs, Dr. Delana Wardlaw and Dr. Elena McDonald. Also want to thank Senator Sharif Street, who joined us on today's show. I want to thank all of our callers and listeners. We could not do it without you. And now, for producer Fahim Ghori and everyone here at WURD Radio, I am your host, Solomon Jones, saying stay tuned for the Midday Break Room and tune in tomorrow at 7 for more. 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Peace.

0: This is Freedom Journeys, celebrating the lives of 250 phenomenal Philadelphians. This is the story of James Imes.
1: Hi, my name is James Imes, and I'm here to tell you about being a playwright and a theater maker. I started writing little plays for church because my grandmother was in charge of the Christmas pageant every year, and that's actually how I started writing plays. And then I went to college in Atlanta and studied theater there. I went to Morehouse College, and then I came to Temple University to study acting, and that's what brought me to Philadelphia. I came here in 2003, and I still have a home in Philadelphia. But I celebrate that part about Philadelphia that people talk about where they're like, it kind of made me more, you know, sort of earthy and clear. You know, it's made me an artist that's not afraid to sort of go, I don't know about that. You know, when I was growing up, I wanted to be a preacher and I never got the like call you're supposed to get. Well, the Black church continues to be very important to me. It's like the first sort of theatrical space I was ever in. You know, I get to learn a lot of stuff. It's the first time I had to memorize something was in church and I had to recite it in front of people. It was a training ground in a lot of ways for me to become a performer and a storyteller. Well, the play is called Fat Ham, and Fat Ham is my attempt at adapting William Shakespeare's Hamlet, which is a tragedy. But it's a tragedy about a family that's sort of stuck in cycles of violence. They keep doing the same stuff over and over again. And that's a thing that, as a writer, I'm curious about, like how families can break free from that. I keep writing it. What I really love about the play is that people really do connect to it. When I talk to people after, they go, I know that person, or that's my aunt, or that was me, or I was in the military and I was trying to be as entertaining but as truthful as possible with those characters. And I'm proud that people have seen themselves reflected in it. Now, I don't think that's all that theater can do, but I think that's a lot of what theater can do. And I wrote this play kind of just because I love Shakespeare, but I wanted to bring that story a little closer to my life, to feel like something that felt good to me and that I could step into without much trouble. And that's how it happened. And then it won the Pulitzer, which was just, that's a life-changing thing. Like, you, no one ever says your name first anymore. I have a much deeper sense of responsibility of giving back, because I really do think if you're given opportunity, if you're given access, if you're given privilege, you must, as a person of a marginalized community, whatever that is, you must use that in some way to pour back into the communities for which you're responsible and you're connected.
0: You've been listening to the story of James Imes on Freedom Journeys, celebrating the lives of 250 phenomenal Philadelphians. 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
2: And a very good morning to you. Welcome to today's edition of the Midday Break Room. I'm Tiffany Bacon. Thank you so much for joining us on this fantastic Tuesday. We have a little bit of sunshine today. I know it's been so gloomy for the past couple of days, but the sun is peeking its head from behind the clouds, and we are going to enjoy all of it. So come on in, meet us by the water cooler, and let's talk. Let's talk today about culture, about current events, and of course, about community. So before we get things on a roll, I got to say a big hello to Super Producer Niall. Hey, Niall, good morning.
3: Hey, good morning, Tiff. Good morning. How are you feeling today?
2: You know, breathing on schedule, doing the work.
3: I know that's right. I love that. I love that. Understandable.
2: Oh, man. And so much work to do. So we want people to come on in because we have a jam-packed show for you today. As I mentioned, if you're new to this program, we are heavy on culture, current events, and on community. So we're going to get things started with the clip of the day. Niall will take us to that clip in just a matter of moments. Also, we will be speaking with a few lovely folks about a series called Sounds Like America, and there's an upcoming performance happening at Rowan University. We'll find out what that's all about in a matter of minutes. Also coming up in the program in the 11 o'clock hour, we will speak with the executive director of Action Wellness. We're going to talk about their 40th anniversary and a special event that is happening on October 3rd, which is coming up at the end of this week. We will speak with a former Pennsylvania legislature about what is happening behind the scenes when lawmakers try to get something done. We're going to try and find out more information on that. We'll go back into time to find out what happened on this date throughout history. Some interesting things to note, I promise. And we have the Midday Mix coming your way at 12 noon. It's your opportunity to relax, relate, release. Like Debbie Allen said on A Different World, we will have that opportunity coming up at 12 noon. And we will wrap the show up with the senior manager of museum events at the Please Touch Museum. They have some great things coming up. Plus, of course, we have time for conversations with you. So all that and a whole lot more coming up on today's edition of the Midday Break Room. So, Niall, I'm going to throw the ball in your court because you always find something interesting of note to get us started in conversation. So what is the clip for today?
3: Yeah, so the clip for today is going to be a comical clip.
2: Okay, yay, levity.
3: Yeah, we all love comedy. We all got to laugh sometimes, right? So this comical skit, it's of a social media influencer by the name of Chase Brown, and he makes a very funny skit about revoking one's black card because they don't like hot sauce. And it just brings me to a deeper conversation of like, and you know, just a question for the word audience of like, what's like one thing that, you know, that you don't like, or that you don't like to do, that may quote unquote get your quote unquote black card revoked. So I thought it was a very comical skit to start off the day, to start off the show, so we can roll the clip and we can talk about it afterwards.
2: All right, let's check it out.
4: Here you go, bro.
5: I don't eat that.
4: You don't eat what?
5: I don't eat hot sauce. I don't like it. And that doesn't make me any less black.
4: He did it to himself. That's your man, huh?
6: I'ma stick beside him.
7: I'm feeling nice today. Maybe it was just that sauce. What about Louisiana?
5: Nah.
7: Texas Pete?
5: Absolutely not.
7: Frank's?
5: No.
7: But you date Mello, so definitely Cholula's, right?
5: Cholula's is trash.
7: Already got it. Cholula's is trash. How dare you?
4: Is he even black?
6: I don't think so.
2: First and foremost, I recognize that one sis in the gray. I've seen her, or I've seen them. I'm not sure how she identifies, but I've seen them in several videos that are crazy funny, where they're telling dad-like jokes to one another, and it's super duper funny. Interesting that you would pick this clip today. Like, what was the inspiration for the yay levity?
3: Right.
2: Yay starting the day off with just trying to laugh about something, because man, as we get deeper in, fewer things to laugh about. How into ever, what made you choose this today?
3: Yeah, so a few different reasons. So number one, I definitely do like finding clips that are very comical just to open up the show. I mean, it's a lot of crazy things that are going on in this world. It's a lot of things that you know, pop up in you know, the news, in the media every single week. So just to have a moment just to laugh and just to, you know, have a moment of just fun during the chaos, I think is very important. But also I really wanted to spark the question of, like, you know, what's one thing that, you know, you don't like that, you know, other people may say, oh, well, like, how you gonna be black and not like X, Y, and Z? So I'll go first. Me personally, I don't like grits, respectfully. I'm sorry. I don't care who prepared them. I don't care what you put in them. I don't care about none of that. Respectfully, I'm not eating grits. So that's just me personally.
2: You know what I mean? I will hard pass
3: but
2: on
3: see,
2: that.
3: But see, the thing is, like, I feel like everybody has that stitch. I mean, it could be grits. It could be, you know, whatever else. It's like, yeah, you know, okay. I'm not doing that. But that's just me personally. So I kind of wanted to ask the word listeners and you as well, if there was like one stitch that like you may feel like, I'm not really a big fan of that. In the black community, it would be like, oh, what you mean you don't like this? What you mean you don't like doing X, Y, and Z? So yeah, I thought it would be a pretty cool water cooler question.
2: Okay. Well, thank you for the water cooler question. I think I know the moment that I told my family I was no longer eating any kind of pig feet or chitlins or hog maws, any of that.
3: Right.
2: They started calling me bougie.
3: Wow. No.
2: But I was like, no, I'm good. I don't want a foot on my plate ever again.
3: Understandably so.
2: Ever again.
3: I've like never had pig's feet before either. I've never had pig's feet. I've never had chitlins.
2: Yeah, it's nothing.
3: Yeah, so it's
2: sorry. I said that with an attitude.
3: It's all good.
2: Yeah. And yes, I did eat it as a child, because when you're a child, they put food on your plate and you're told to eat it.
3: Yep.
2: Or you don't have anything else to eat. This is not a restaurant.
3: Exactly.
2: There's no menu for you to pick from.
3: Whatever your mom make, that's what you
2: this
3: eat.
2: This is what you're
3: it
2: eating.
3: It don't matter if you don't like it or not.
2: Absolutely.
3: Like,
2: and I said, absolutely not.
3: You don't got no regards for your taste buds whatsoever.
2: Zero. So when I was old enough and had a little hint of bass in my voice enough, and was like, absolutely not, I'm not eating that.
3: Right.
2: And meant it. And meant it. I did that with the liver too. I don't know if that's just necessarily a black community thing, but she put liver and onions on my plate, and I was like,
3: yeah,
2: that's, no ma'am,
3: that's a no for me, dog.
2: No ma'am. That's a no for me. I said ma'am. I was respectful, but it was an absolute hard no.
3: Right. I feel you.
2: And feel even you. Now.
3: Mm-hmm. Yeah, I mean, like, going to the grocery store, I don't think liver or something. Like, man, like, I need to get me some nice liver. You know what I'm saying? I'm going to season that joint up all nice.
2: Any organ meat,
3: right.
2: I'm good.
3: Yeah.
2: No thanks.
3: You know, I'll stick to my salmon, my chicken breast. You know what I'm saying? I'm not, I'm not. Respectfully, I'm not, you know, I'm not indulging in any of that. But I mean, you know, to each his own. I know people like what they like, you know, so
2: okay.
3: Yeah.
2: Eat that over there. I'm good. No, I won't fix it for you. No, it will not be on the plate for any holiday in my home.
3: Me
2: at
3: too.
2: All.
3: And then also, like, one like other thing, I don't like cranberry sauce either. Like during during Thanksgiving,
2: no matter how it's made.
3: I don't care how it's made. I don't care what can. I don't care what brand. I'm not going to eat it. And like the thing is, like, for me, I'm like really not a picky eater, but there's just certain things that I just won't eat. Cranberry sauce is one of them. Olives is another one.
2: Ooh. Okay.
3: Avocado. I don't like avocado. Yeah, so any guacamole, all that.
2: I love guacamole.
3: Yeah, I'm sorry. I can't eat that. You killing me, Tess.
2: I love all of that. I love the guac. I love the olives. Mm. Absolutely. You can have it on the organ meats, but I love all of that. So, oh, my gosh.
3: So, like, what are other foods? Like not necessarily, like, black community related, but just, like, food in general. Like what's, like, other foods that it's just, like, a no-no for you, no matter who prepares it, no matter where you bought it from, no matter what the brand is. It's like, I'm not going to eat this joint.

0: of Cecil B. Moore Avenue, where it meets Ridge Avenue and 23rd. He was on the corner eating pickled pig's feet for breakfast.
1: For breakfast?
0: And
1: Oh,
0: I had the bougie.
1: Oh,
0: I had the
1: nah.
0: bougie.
1: Yeah.
0: Oh, no. And, you know, I felt bad about looking at him like that, but I was just like, you could not put a cold pork foot in a jar and give it to me to eat, ever.
1: I feel you. I don't care what
0: Kim
1: seasonings
0: said,
1: are
0: fix your
1: used.
0: face. I will not, ma'am. My face will stay broke for that. Oh, God.
1: Yeah,
0: No.
1: I can't blame you though. I can't see me eating like any kind of pig's feet either. So it's yeah.
0: Pickled?
1: Pickled pig's feet. That's a whole nother category. That's different.
0: I'm half out the bag on sauerkraut. I just, I
1: Really?
0: don't, I
1: Okay.
0: mean.
1: Everybody has their own thing. I understand.
0: I don't think
1: I
0: so.
1: came from a place of pain. You're like,
0: Can't. Starting the day off with a little levity, trying to ease our way into the conversations of the day. Why not meet us at the water cooler? The midday break room is on. 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Thank you for the clip of the day, Niall. Some folks are chatting it up already. So we're going to let them chat. We're going to read some of that, but we're going to go to break. When we come back, we're going to be talking about a series called Sounds Like America. I think you're going to want to stick around to find out what that's all about. That is coming up right after this.
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0: And welcome back. This is the Midday Break Room here on WURD. Welcome. Thank you for meeting us by the water cooler today. If you are new to the program, we focus on and feature conversations around community, around current events, and around culture. So this conversation is centered on culture. I want to introduce you to a few guests who are here to talk about an upcoming performance at Rowan University called Sounds Like America. This musical performance will feature and focus on spotlighting African-American artists and stories, the roots and routes of American music, and the crossroads where traditions come together. Joining me right now is Debbie Shapiro, who creates and develops audiences for the Marie Rader series at Rowan University in Glassboro, New Jersey, and Laura Downs, who's an American pianist who was recently honored as Classical Woman of the Year by NPR's Performance Today. Ladies, welcome to the program.
1: Good morning. How are you?
0: All right. Good morning. Good morning. Thank you again for being here. So please, I would love to start with you, Debbie. As you were developing series like this, talk about what was the impetus, what was the reason why you decided, or your group decided, to do Sounds Like America.
2: So I curate the Marie Rader series at Rowan University, which is in Glassboro, New Jersey, just about 25 miles outside of Philadelphia. And the series' mission is to bring inspiring and exceptional artists from throughout the country and the globe to Glassboro, not just to perform in our 800-seat concert hall, but also to uplift the communities that we serve. And so I work to bring these artists into classrooms, into rehearsal studios, so that Rowan students can benefit from those artists being in this space. And we go off campus as well whenever possible. We like to visit public schools, senior centers, boys and girls clubs, etc., so that there really is as much impact as possible. And to bring that work to this year in particular, the 26-27 Marie Rader series is called Life and Liberty. That is obviously a reference to the Declaration of Independence. And I saw the nation's 250th anniversary celebration as an opportunity, and one not just to program a season of patriotic music and Stars and Stripes, but to focus specifically on extraordinary Black artists and stories. As a curator, I'm always thinking about the question, what does it mean to be sampling, to be bringing a sampling of arts and culture programming to a community year after year? What is our responsibility as a university to share with a surrounding general public? What do we choose to make accessible to them? And so when I think about a reflection on America, artistically speaking, I think about folk, I think about jazz, I think about hip hop. And that led me to finding programs for a full season of storytelling around that theme. And I have to turn it over to Lara in just a minute. Lara's work is so inspiring to me. She's brought her music and followed her curiosity about America and trying to meet with as many individual Americans as possible to build a really massive conversation. And so her program, Sounds Like America, is what is coming up next. And I'd love to ask Lara to talk a little bit about that more specifically.
1: Yes, thank you. Sorry, I hope you're not hearing the doorbell that's going crazy in my
0: It's okay.
1: There you are. So my career has really been built on uncovering a lot of stories in American music. I'm a classical pianist. That was my training, which meant that the first 20 so years of my life were spent entirely focusing on music that was written many, many hundreds of years ago on different continents by people who looked nothing like me. Mm-hmm. And I really needed to address that both for my own sort of existence and reality as an artist, and also just to, in order to have the impact and the engagement that I wanted to have with my listeners. So I've done a lot of research and just a lot of finding and a lot of sharing of music, for example, by Black American composers, which was kind of a more or less hidden world, you know, 20 years ago. And we've made tremendous strides, and it's meant so much to me and I think to my community. And as Debbie said, the last 2 years have been really devoted to a deep dive into American music, American stories, American life. As we approach the 250th anniversary, I really wanted to create a deeper level of engagement and conversation with my listeners across the country. I mean, this is my job. I'm on the road all the time. But if I'm not vigilant, that can turn into showing up on a concert stage and then, you know, going back to the airport. And so I'm always, as Debbie said, trying to harness my time in communities to actually like be present and be in working with multi-generational audiences in all sorts of places, not just in that concert hall. These last 2 years really, really allowed me to expand that mission and to travel the country asking a simple question, just really, you know, what does it mean to be an American today? How are we engaging with that original American promise of life, liberty, and the pursuit of happiness? And then collecting all of those responses and feeding them into this project called the Declaration Project. And now this new venture, which is called Sounds Like America, because just conversations about how music and history can inform our present reality and most importantly, inspire our vision for the future.
0: Okay, thank you so much for sharing that. And I'm very curious about, you know, some of the answers that you've received during these conversations. What did they, do they sound like?
1: Well, you know, I think that one of the big mistakes that we make is that we're always talking about this American moment. I mean, I literally hear that phrase dozens of times every day. And it's true, though. Of course, we are living in a moment. And it's also true that it is a moment. And I think that these travels and these conversations gave me perspective on a personal level about, well, about having perspective, right? Because if you talk to very young people, then this moment doesn't mean anything except the part that they have to get through in order to like grow up and, you know, take over the world. And when I talk to our elders, I realize that they have been through cycles of history and they see this moment as one of many. So it's given me, I think, the energy and the commitment to remember that history is long and it's not linear and that wherever we are right now, it's actually up to us to do, to make whatever changes we can make in whatever, you know, our little area of influence so that we can be part of history moving forward. There's been a lot of consistency. I think it's shown me the untruth behind the story that we are really, you know, fed about the division. Of course, there is division in this country on one level. On the other hand, I felt that there was this real consistency of just hope and commitment to community and to being, to having purpose and to being useful and again part of this ongoing American experiment, which is far from complete.
0: Interesting. Thank you for sharing that. And you said something earlier about the younger people. That restate what you said again, because I was trying to hold on to it because I wanted to ask a little bit more about it, just from your perspective in interacting with younger people. And when you say younger people, are you talking high school, middle school, college,
1: elementary through? Okay. Yes, all of the above. I think that what I was trying to say is that for them, this moment doesn't mean what it means to us, right? I think that we're, you know, as adults, we're kind of mired in like the immediacy of it. And I think that as for young people, they're seeing this time as the time that they need to pass through in order to get to their fullness and of participation in their world.
0: And, you know, when you said that, what immediately struck me was I'm wondering if it's just that group of young people or if it's generational. So, for example, there are more than a few young people who were aware, very, very aware of what this moment means and what moments in the past have meant and are kind of keyed in to wanting to be on the forefront of change. And it's not just, oh, this is what I need to get through to get to the next stage in my life. They're really kind of locked in. Have you had any interaction with younger people, college and younger, who are very in tune with what's going on and how they are absorbing and viewing the music in a with what's happening in the backdrop and fusing the two concepts.
1: Yeah, yeah. And I'm sorry, I didn't mean to say that they are ignoring or oblivious of what's going on. What I'm saying is that what I see their perspective as, like, we need to be here when y'all get out of the way and let us, you know, have our time. Mm-hmm. So I think there's a lot of energy, there's a lot of awareness, and there's this eagerness to be, you know, to be part of what's of the future, of creating mm-hmm. the future. Yeah,
0: love it. And so for you, Debbie, when you are putting together programs like this, what is the response that you have seen, and how have the conversations been for you?
2: We're just getting started now with Lara specifically, so I'm really eager to see bringing her into a particular variety of classrooms and students studying different subjects. I'm very eager to see what kind of response we get, though I'm anticipating that it will be positive and productive. Overall, with artists that I bring in for the Marie Rader series, of course, there's the experience of attending a show in a concert hall, right? And sitting in the dark, and then you go home, and hopefully you had a good time and you felt that the performance was, you know, very good and moved you. I think what's special and where the feedback comes in from our audiences is when they have that chance to interact further with any particular artist that I'm presenting. Mm-hmm. And that means a lot of generosity from the artists, right? Do they stay after the performance to have a dialogue from the stage, a Q&A with the audience? And that will be kind of the finale of Lara's concert, sounds like, America, after she's visited classrooms, after she's led a public concert conversation from the stage. There will be a Q&A with the audience. Mm-hmm. And that really changes, I think, the experience of anybody who attends. By the time they're leaving, they're resonating more deeply about what it is that happened because they were activated in that dialogue. We have artists who lead community workshops, for example. You know, in the past I brought a family circus program, and then after the show you could go around the corner to a studio if you were a child in the audience and learn how to juggle, right? So that hands-on opportunity to be what you saw on the stage is, I think, where the response that's really positive and really activating comes from. And so I do anticipate more of that with Lara here in October, and then with all of the other artists that we're bringing in this year.
0: All right. Fantastic. I'm curious, Lara, you are working with Grammy Award winner Rihanna Giddens on this project. Talk about what that process has been like.
1: Yeah, Rihanna and I are old friends, and we really connected many years ago, I think, through the solitude of the work that we were doing. At that time, my excavation into Black classical composers and her work in retelling the history of folk music in America through a Black lens, it really was a labor of love and something that, you know, just a personal investment, and something that encountered a lot of closed doors along the way. And so we sort of found each other and have been very, very close musically and personally on our respective paths, and those paths intertwine all the time. So it's always a tremendous privilege and pleasure for us to work together. And in this program, Sounds Like America, we are really tracing, you know, the history of American music, and you can't do that in isolation. Mm-hmm. All of these forms of music connect and intermingle and inform each other from the very beginning. So that's really what this story is. And some of the first music that's born on this soil is music created out of slavery, and those old work songs and spirituals feed into every other tradition. And there's, I think, the really beautiful thing about American music is that it creates a connection between our journeys and stories that is sometimes hard to process in through other lenses. Mm-hmm. So that's our shared space, and it's a really beautiful one.
0: Awesome. Thank you for sharing that. Before I let you go, you talk about the African-American composers. Who are some of those people? And when they come to see the series, is there any information that you share with the audience so if the person or the people want to do more research, they can?
1: Absolutely. But I hope that this is going to be a voyage of discovery for many of our audience members. You know, the last time I was in Philly was last year, playing with the Philadelphia Orchestra, the piano concerto of Florence Price, who was a pioneering, transformative American composer who moved north to Chicago as part of the Great Migration. And she was just incredibly prolific and had this unique and extraordinary American voice. And it's been, you know, as I say, I've been doing this work for many years, and to see this renaissance and resurgence and growth in awareness about this music has been one of the great joys of my lifetime. So Florence Price will be on this program, Margaret Bonds, another composer of that era, going back earlier to figures like H.T. Burleigh, who was actually a Pennsylvanian. And, you know, this whole cohort who took the music, again, of the 19th century, brought it into the 20th, tweaked it, put it into new spaces, and really informed the American sound.
0: Awesome. All right. So please let us know when and where we can get more information, and repeat for those who are just tuning in the dates of the performance.
2: Excellent. So Sounds Like America with Lara Downs and Rhiannon Giddens will be taking place on Friday, October 30th in Flieger Concert Hall at Rhone University in Glassboro, New Jersey. The show begins at 7:30, and you can read the details and purchase tickets at go.rhone.edu/America.
0: Awesome. Thank you both so much, Lara Downs and Debbie Shapiro, Sounds Like America, over at Rowan University. Thank you so much for joining us today on the Midday Break Room.
1: Thank you for having us.
0: All right. Take care. Hey, y'all, do not touch that dial. We're going to take a break, and we'll be right back with more of the Midday Break Room right after this.
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0: And welcome back. This is the Midday Break Room here on WURD. I'm Tiffany Bacon. Thank you so much for joining us and for meeting us at the water cooler this morning. We want to say thank you as always. Man, we have our regulars, we have our supporters, and we love y'all. Thank you so incredibly much for standing by Word for all these years. We are encouraging you to continue to stand by us right now. We are grateful for those who are new to the station, who've just discovered Word. 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Why not consider that today? Going to bring super producer Niall back into the conversation. As I mentioned before, if you're new to the Midday Break Room, we talk about culture, we talk about community, and we talk about current events, and we engage with our listeners-viewers. Now, Casa Rusara, Bebe, what you talk about? Niall, he says, Niall, you can tell Tiffany watched the Eagles game last night because she could barely keep her eyes open. How and where, Sway? My eyes are wide open. I'm not even sleepy today. And no, I didn't watch the game. Why? Because I was asleep. I went home and passed out and woke up to the carnage that was the mollywhopping, apparently, that we took last night. What happened, Niall? Because I saw none of it. I saw the very beginning, and then I saw the back of my eyes.
1: Yeah, it was just was a bad game from all aspects. And like the first half, like the Bears scored a touchdown. I think they were up 10-0, and the Eagles were driving down the field, and it looked like we were going to get a touchdown. And Jalen Hurts was running the ball, ran out of bounds, and a member from the Chicago Bears literally looked like knocked the life out of him. Jalen was on the ground for at least about like maybe 1 to 3 seconds. Then he popped back up. Now, mind you, we were roughly on, I want to say, like in like on like the 5-yard line. Mm-hmm. And the refs made Jalen Hurts come out of the game because they thought maybe he had a concussion. I mean, he did get pretty hard. So they thought he maybe had a concussion. So he had to go to the sidelines, get checked out. Then the backup quarterback for the Eagles, Andy Dalton, comes in, throws an interception, turns the ball over. And really, like, I think that was the turning point of that game because the Eagles had all the momentum. They were driving down the field. Jalen Hurts was completing his passes. Everything was going really, really well. Then he gets hurt. Well, not hurt, but hit really bad. Has to come out of the game for about 3 to 4 plays. Backup quarterback Andy Dalton comes in, throws an interception, and really ever since that moment, it didn't really seem like the Eagles could get back on track. The you know, defense kept allowing the Chicago Bears to do pretty much whatever they were doing. Their third string quarterback, who's a 38-year-old man by the name of Case Keenum, was playing, and seemed like he was slicing and dicing the Eagles defense all night. They were pretty much having their way with the Philadelphia Eagles. And yeah, I think that moment when Jalen Hurts got knocked out of the game for a couple of plays, that was the turning point. And we never could seem to get back on track. The Eagles actually played a very good first half. They were running the ball really well. Mm-hmm. At halftime, it was only, I believe, like 10-7. Very winnable game, very close game. But the second half came in, it was a completely different story. Offense couldn't get anything going. Defense couldn't stop a parked car. It was just really
0: that is terrible
1: to watch.
0: You can't stop a parked car. That's terrible.
1: It was very horrible to watch. Now, I mean, we all know the Eagles weren't going to go 17-0. We all know this, but being that the Chicago Bears were on their third string quarterback, and you know, we let their third string quarterback have their way with us, is very inexcusable. It was a very winnable game for us, but we were just really undisciplined on offense and on defense. And Yeah, I mean, you can't win them all, but this was one of the games that we really did want to win. But, you know, it's cool. You know, you can't win them all, so hopefully we can bounce back next week. And we just got to make some, you know, adjustments, make some changes, clean up the messy stuff. And hopefully we can get back in the win column come next week. So, yeah.
0: Yeah, I missed all of that. I woke up to that score like, we got mollywopped. What in the world? How did that even happen?
1: Mm-hmm. And it's like very rare that we've gotten like blown out by like 20 or more points. Like normally the games that we do lose are very close games. So it was just, and plus it was a whole lot of penalties. It was a lot of big plays that we made that got called back, because whether it was a holding penalty or whatever, we turned the ball over 3 times. Anytime you turn the ball over, it's very hard to win when you're giving the ball to the other team. So just a very bad game. Exactly, just a very bad game in all aspects, offense and defense. So we just got to flush this one, and you know, just hopefully that we can come back next week and play a much better brand of football. So, yeah, very bad game. But, you know, we can move on. We can forget about it. We're focused on next week. So, yeah.
0: And scene. So, moving to brighter sports news in Philly. Okay, the photos are out. LeBron in his jersey. I saw Solomon on his way out today. He is in his Sixers gear today. And that reminds me, I'm going to need to make some Sixers gear, because the prices be pricing.
1: Mm-hmm.
0: The prices be pricey.
1: Yes, they are. Yes, absolutely.
0: I'm going to make some gear. How about that? I'm going to have some gear. I'm just going to make it my darn self. That was all over social media, all over traditional terrestrial media yesterday. The Sixers media day. Lots of good shots coming out there. Lots of excitement. But you know what? We still love the Eagles. We still supporting the Eagles. But geez, that was not what I was expecting to wake up to this morning.
1: You and me both. It was definitely frustrating to watch. So yeah, you're not alone. Yeah.
0: Ew.
1: I understand. Mm-hmm.
0: My God. Let me pull this up here. Lena says, good morning. Oh, my God. The way I just laughed out loud with Niles and the stopped a parked car. That's what I'm saying. You got a big LOL out of me on that. Didn't watch the game, but my son was like, this is sad. And the way Jalen was hit, baby, that was horrible. Yeah, I'm sorry to hear that. You know, Jalen got to be okay. Jalen's got to be okay.
1: Absolutely. 100%. Can't win without him, so yeah.
0: Jeez.
1: like when the show's over, I will like show you the play. He got hit really hard. I was like really concerned. I mean, he ended up being fine. He passed the concussion protocol, so he's all good. But that literally was the turning point of the game. And I think that if Jalen didn't take that hit, and if we would have went on that drive and scored, even if we would have just gotten a field goal, I think that would have given us a better chance at winning. I mean, when you're the away team and you're playing in somebody else's backyard and you make a costly mistake like that, throwing an interception on like the 5-yard line, that really shifts the momentum tremendously.
0: Yeah.
1: So, you can't make mistakes like that at all.
0: Grief. All right. Well, we're going to put that one to bed. And I know there's a whole lot of trash talk that's happening right about now. So we just got to muddle through. It's going to be all right. Either way, I need y'all to stay right there. Meet us back at the water cooler, because when we come back, we will speak with the executive director of Action Wellness. Evelyn Torres will be joining us right after this.
2: This is Freedom Journeys, celebrating the lives of 250 phenomenal Philadelphians. This is the story of James Imes.
3: Hi, my name is James Imes, and I'm here to tell you about being a playwright and a theater maker. I started writing little plays for church because my grandmother was in charge of the Christmas pageant every year, and that's actually how I started writing plays. And then I went to college in Atlanta and studied theater there. I went to Morehouse College, and then I came to Temple University to study acting, and that's what brought me to Philadelphia. I came here in 2003, and I still have a home in Philadelphia. But I celebrate that part about Philadelphia that people talk about where they're like, I don't, it kind of made me more, you know, sort of earthy and clear. You know, it's made me an artist that's not afraid to sort of go, I don't know about that. You know, when I was growing up, I wanted to be a preacher and I never got the like call you're supposed to get. Well, the Black church is continues to be very important to me. It's like the first sort of theatrical space I was ever in. You know, I get to learn a lot of stuff. It's the first time I had to memorize something was in church and I had to recite it in front of people. It was a training ground in a lot of ways for me to become a performer and a storyteller. Well, the play is called Fat Ham, and Fat Ham is my attempt at adapting William Shakespeare's Hamlet, which is a tragedy. But it's a tragedy about a family that's sort of stuck in cycles of violence. They keep doing the same stuff over and over again. And that's a thing that, as a writer, I'm curious about, like how families can break free from that. I keep writing it. What I really love about the play is that people really do connect to it. When I talk to people after they go, I know that person or that's my aunt or that was me or I was in the military and I was trying to be as entertaining but as truthful as possible with those characters. And I'm proud that people have seen themselves reflected in it. Now, I don't think that's all that theater can do, but I think it's a lot of what theater can do. And I wrote this play kind of just because I love Shakespeare, but I wanted to bring that story a little closer to my life to feel like something that felt good to me and that I could step into without much trouble. And that's how it happened. And then it won the Pulitzer, which was just, that's a life-changing thing. Like, you, no one ever says your name first anymore. I have a much deeper sense of responsibility of giving back, because I really do think if you're given opportunity, if you're given access, if you're given privilege, you must, as a person of a marginalized community, whatever that is, you must use that in some way to pour back into the communities for which you're responsible and you're connected.
2: You've been listening to the story of James Imes on Freedom Journeys, celebrating the lives of 250 phenomenal Philadelphians. 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

0: And welcome back. This is the Midday Break Room here on WURD. I am Tiffany Bacon. Thank you so much for joining me on this fantastic Tuesday. Meet me over here at the water cooler. We are talking about culture, community, and current events right now. This segment is all about community. It is my pleasure to welcome my next guest to the program, who is the Executive Director of Action Wellness, an organization committed to providing life-sustaining services to persons with HIV or at high risk of acquiring HIV, and their families. Joining us right now is Mary Evelyn Torres. Hello, how are you?
1: Hello, thank you for having me, Tiffany. I'm very good, thank
0: you. Yes, glad to hear it. Awesome. We're glad to have you here. Thank you so much for joining us. Full transparency, for about 20 plus years, I did a lot of work in the HIV, STI, and pregnancy prevention world. And I know firsthand that the CDC cut a lot of funding, cut a lot of programs. Especially the programs I was working with were targeted towards African-American teens, specifically teen girls, and there were programs that were declassified or defunded. And I know that this work is very, very hard. So I'm going to start kind of at the beginning for you and Action Wellness. You know, what encouraged you to work in this field?
1: So I started very early. So I actually started in 1996, before that. And I started here as a social work intern at Action Wellness. And so for me, it's been coming back home, coming back as the executive director. And I started at a time, as you probably remember, Tiffany, it was people were dying. People were being ignored, especially by institutions in this country, which is happening again. Let's be clear, right? And so really, I felt I wanted to do something. And so what I did is I came back, I got my social work degree, and I came back to Action Wellness to be a case manager. And at that time, when I was doing the work, we were really helping people to transition, really helping them on our journey to death, because that's where we were at back then, before the medications, the advances in the medications happened. So I stuck to the work. Even after the first time I left Action Wellness, I worked for the Division of HIV Health for many, many years, more years than I want to say. But this has been my lifelong journey, working for and on behalf of people with HIV, because I lost many friends and families. And I continue to do the work and be inspired by the people I serve.
0: Yeah,
1: because they are resilient folks, and they keep on keeping on. And so that's what keeps me in the work. And of course, the people I work with, right? It takes a village, that old saying. So it's just not about me, but my staff and the volunteers here at Action Wellness and the other community-based HIV organizations that make that work happen every day.
0: Yeah, absolutely. And it is a shame that you're not hearing as much about HIV prevention as we did just 10 years ago. You know, it was everywhere 10 years ago, and it seems to be almost anywhere now. Talk about the way that you and the organization have had to pivot with that knowledge, knowing that it's not like HIV's gone away. It's not like there are no new cases. You know, how have you had to pivot?
1: That's right. So I think, you know, and so we've been very successful in the treatment of HIV, right? You couldn't have seen these advances when we started and we did the work. And so what we know now is that people with HIV who get into medical care, who take their medications, can live long, healthy, normalized. And also, if they become what's called virally suppressed, that means low virus in their bloodstreams, that means that they can't pass on virus to others. For people who are negative in HIV prevention, we have medication called PrEP, which you can either take a pill a day, or now you can even do a 6-month injectable that will prevent people from getting HIV. Right. So I think, you know, those medical advances have led people to think we're finished, but we're not, because we're working towards ending the epidemic. But people still continue to be infected, right, continue to get the virus, and people who are living with HIV still need our help. And primarily what what we know about HIV almost from the beginning, it disproportionately in Philadelphia and throughout the country impacts marginalized communities. Mm-hmm. It impacts Black and brown folks, right? African American and Latinx folks. It impacts the LGBTQ plus community, mm-hmm. and others. And so we need to make sure that those communities that have been disproportionately impacted and still continue to be, right?
0: Yeah. Yeah.
1: And then you talk about poverty. Poverty is a big factor as well. Over 50% of our clients at Action Wellness live, are Medicaid eligible. Mm. Meaning, you know, I call poor folks, people have different, you know, different names, but poverty is a factor. And it's not only a factor with HIV, it's a factor for many chronic diseases. Mm. So what we know is while we've come a long way, we've got a long way to go, because we need to look at stuff like housing instability, food insecurity, even stuff as simple as getting to the doctors. We have great medical systems in Philadelphia. We're banging it out, right? Mm-hmm. We've got Jefferson, Temple, U of P. We've got great. But what we need is to make sure that we are looking at those structural inequities, mm-hmm. That impact more, you know, marginalized communities, to make sure that we are addressing those, that we can get people into the care they need, they deserve, and so they're going to live good lives.
0: I love that. Yes, absolutely. All of the things that you said. One of the things that really concerned me when I was actively working in the field, I still support the field, I'm just not actively working in it right now, is how 40 years after people knew what HIV was, there's still a lot of misinformation. There's still a lot of people who do not know that AIDS and HIV are two different things. The terms, the acronyms are used interchangeably, and that is incorrect. And also the modes of transmission. There's still a lot of myths about how people acquire the virus. Can you please share just some brief education right now before we get into, because you guys have a great event coming up that we want to talk about. But just brief education on that for anybody who's listening, so we can dispel some myths on air right now.
1: Of course. No problem. So to your point, I think the other thing that still continues with HIV is stigma. People with HIV are still very stigmatized because of the misinformation, because of the lack of knowledge out there. So what we know, HIV is a sexually transmitted disease, right? And so that's how you get HIV. You don't get it by eating off plates or kissing somebody. It's sexually transmitted. And what we know now, which is really important, is that if you are sexually active, you can take a pill, PrEP, and that pill can keep you over 90% success rate from getting HIV. So again, we ask people to educate themselves, and also again, in terms of prevention, there's PrEP. It's sexually transmitted. It sounds silly, but people still believe you can hug people, you can be with people. And again, do not make assumptions about who has HIV and who doesn't, right? But that people with HIV, again, have a chronic disease, and it's a chronic manageable disease now. And so people who are sexually active, I tell you, go see your doctor, talk to them about PrEP. For people who have just been diagnosed, there is hope. Please do not give hope. We've come a long way. Like I said, we've come a long way, baby. And you can live a long, healthy life. But we got to get you into medical care. We got to get you on those medications. And again, even that, you're talking about one pill a day. You're talking about injectables for people with HIV once every 2 months. And that field keeps continuing to grow in terms of those advancements. So you know, prepare, educate yourselves, take that PrEP. But if you have HIV, also see that doctor. And there's hope. Mm-hmm. There's hope these days for people with HIV. Always.
0: Yeah, that's important. That's important to emphasize that there is hope for sure. Now, Action Wellness is celebrating its 40th anniversary.
1: 40th.
0: Oh, my goodness.
1: Pump that up. 40 years of service. Correct. That is correct.
0: Yes. 40 years. That's awesome. Let's talk about, for those that are unaware, let's talk about all the types of programs that Action Wellness provides to the community and how people can access the programs.
1: Sure. So again, Action Wellness started in 1996. It was founded by a group of very dedicated volunteers. Again, as we talked before, at a time when people weren't stepping up, right? Especially institutions, government institutions weren't stepping up. They were ignoring, they were stigmatizing. And so community came to take care of community. And so that's how Action Wellness started. And so now 40 years into the gig, right? Our first year we served over 100 people. Now we serve approximately 2,000 clients and their families a year. And so we have a myriad of services, again, primarily for people with HIV, but also we serve people at risk. And we have what's called medical case management program that really helps our clients to navigate these complex systems of care, because they're tough. If you've ever tried to, you know, navigate those systems. We also do perinatal support for pregnant women and their children. We work with incarcerated individuals at the Philadelphia Department of Prisons in and once they come out into community. And those are for both with people with HIV and those are also opioid users. Mm-hmm. So those are the two communities we serve there. And we have housing support, again, because we understand that we're not going to end HIV as we know it unless we look at those and try to mitigate. Mm-hmm. We're not going to solve society's problems, right? That's a conversation for another day. But we at least try to mitigate by having some housing support and giving housing assistance to our clients, as well as benefits assistance, as well as emergency funding for rent, food insecurity, and really to try to mitigate those. And just to end, is we have a core group of volunteers. We were started by volunteers, and we still continue to have a very expansive group. Over 200 volunteers that work here at Action Wellness volunteer their time. And we have what's called the Buddy Program, started early in the days. And it's really really having our volunteers that are thoroughly trained work with our clients who are medical case management services. And they provide practical and kind of emotional support, because still people with HIV can be isolated. So they'll help someone go to the doctor. They'll make it take them to a movie or two. And just one thing, and then I'll stop jabbering on. We do have immediate seating, which is very special to us. And that what happens is we get tickets donated to us, theater tickets. We just had tickets to Mamma Mia.
0: Okay.
1: To libraries, to a host of events, a host of venues, and that we make available to our clients.
0: I love that. And where can people go to find out more information?
1: Sure. You want to go to actionwellness.org, or you can give us a call at 215-981-0088, and you can ask us about our services, and we will provide you information. And if you meet the eligibility criteria, we will certainly help you to get those services, and they're all free of charge. Okay. So this is free of charge to folks.
0: Free 99 is the best price ever.
1: You can't beat it, Tiffany.
0: Absolutely not. Now, I know on October 3rd, at the end of this week, Action Wellness has a very special event that you are planning. Please share with the audience what that is and what folks can expect.
1: Sure. So this is our Black Tie Day Bingo event. It is one of our signature fundraisers. So we do a series of gay bingo events, monthly events, but this is kind of like our gay bingo event on steroids, right? So this is where you come, you get dressed up, you're fabulous, you feel fabulous, you are fabulous. And so what is, it's a night of, we start with a silent auction, cocktails, we have dinner and dancing, and we have performances by our bingo verifying divas, who bring the energy, and we play bingo. And we have our two hostesses, Stella Dora, that is the persona of Tim Johnson, who are the event planner here, and Goldie John, J-A-W-N. And she is a longtime BVD, so they will be hosting. And so it'll be start at 6:30. It's at the Lowe's Hotel here in Philadelphia. We are also, it's kind of three fabulous things coming together for that night. We're celebrating 40 years of Action Wellness. We're also doing the inaugural Carlotta Tendon Award after our longtime hostess, who's been hosting Gay Bingo since the beginning. She's 30 years, so she finally retired in June. So we've named an award after her. And then we're honoring Dr. Dimitri Deskalakis, who is a public health warrior. He will be the first recipient of this award, and he is currently the medical director of Callen Lord Health Center, New York City. He's also had leadership positions at the CDC and the New York Department of Health and Mental Hygiene. And I mean, he's a passionate advocate. He understands, like we do, that public health, right, is effective public health is based on science, trust, accessibility to those services by the people we serve, and putting the people we serve at the center of what we do. Mm-hmm. So we're very happy because I think he's, you know, the legacy of that award is to Carlotta Tendon, longtime hostess. Again, Gay Bingo started at a time, just like Action Wellness Liz, when many people were being lost. It is a space and still a space for remembrance and joy and advocacy and education. And so Carlotta entertained us, but she never let us forget that we were there for people to serve and to really help people with HIV. And I just say, I'll just step Gay Bingo. We took it over about 2 years ago, but throughout its history, it's raised close to $5 million for services for people with HIV. Wow. So it's been pretty amazing. Yeah.
0: Wow. And this is all happening on October 3rd. Where can people go to find more information on that event?
1: That's right. So again, go to www.actionwellness.org. It's right on our landing page. You will see that, and it will give you an opportunity to buy tickets. It'll tell you more about the event. We have a signature cocktail, for instance, that's going to be you know, free of charge to folks that go there. And it really is fun. I mean, and you can win some money. We're playing some bingo. We're giving away some money, folks. So come join us. You're going to have fun.
0: I love it. You said, go win some money.
1: Yeah, where's the money? We got some money for you.
0: Sounds amazing. Mary Evelyn Torres, Executive Director of Action Wellness, thank you so much for joining us today on the Midday Break Room.
1: Thank you, Tiffany. And just one last word. Listen, I was listening to you. I'm an Eagles fan. Don't give up hope.
0: I know. We're not giving up hope.
1: No, let's not go crazy now. Let's not give up hope. But thank you very much for having me. It's been a pleasure.
0: No problem. Thank you for joining us. All right. Take care. Hey, y'all, don't touch that dial. We will be right back after this.

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0: welcome back. This is the Midday Break Room here on WURD. I'm Tiffany Bacon. Thank you so much for meeting me at the water cooler today as we cover a variety of things, including culture, community, and current events. 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We would greatly appreciate it. And I greatly appreciate the opportunity to introduce you to my next guest, who is a former Pennsylvania legislator. He spent nearly three decades in the Pennsylvania House and Senate. During his career, he worked on issues that directly affected families, from Pennsylvania's Children's Health Insurance Program, CHIP, and the prescription assistance for older residents to a variety of other issues, including domestic violence and disability independence. I am welcoming to the program right now former PA legislator Alan Kukovich. Hello. Hi, and welcome.
1: Yes, thanks for having me on your show.
0: All right, no problem. Thank you so much for joining us. You have a new book. The book is called The Work Is Never Done. Please tell us, what inspired you to share this story, to share this bit of information about your work?
1: Well, there are probably two things, and the idea for it started a long time ago whenever I realized when I first got to the legislature with young guy, lots of great ideas, that I could solve these problems and move on. It's not the way it works. Mm-hmm. Things are always changing. One session of the legislature could pass a positive law that helped people. 2 years later, it could be under attack again. And so I realized that it was going to be the people that followed me that would make more of a difference. The best thing I could do was lay the groundwork. So the book is a call to action for younger people to get involved and show them that they have more power than I actually think they do.
0: All right. Very good. And in the way you have laid out the book, talk about how you decided to choose which experiences to include in the book, because I'm sure you have many more than you had pages to, than you had space in the book to fill. How did you choose which experiences to use?
1: Well, I tried to pick the ones that conveyed my message as strongly as possible, where it shows that the people's voices changed the way the legislature thought about issues, the way culture was. So that took some time to figure out how to do that. But I was concerned early on whenever I would speak at colleges and things. There were a lot of bright young people who were engaged in issues, but they didn't understand the relevance that the government had, especially state government, to their needs. What I learned was democracy works best when elected officials listen to people in the communities with their problems and use government to act upon it.
0: Okay. I'm curious, since you have had such a long career, how you are viewing what's happening right now, and is there anything comparable to what you experienced when you were in government?
1: Well, that's partially one of your questions about why I write the book now. I think it's needed now. A lot of good people being forced out of public life. Public service is important. This is not a manual to teach people how to be a candidate. I've had some staff people who have never run for office, but they made amazing changes to help people out in their careers as being part of an administration. Just being an assistant to a legislator and doing a lot of the real work. So that was all tied up into that.
0: Yeah. A lot of people feel powerless right now and are faced with a lot of questions as the midterms approach in just a matter of weeks. What do you say to those people who are really struggling with what is going on and what to do when it's time to cast their vote?
1: Well, we do have power, and people don't realize that, and especially now, they seem rather powerless because of what's happening at the federal level. But becoming directly involved can make a difference, and we have to encourage people to do that. One of the things I try to do in the book is give concrete examples, especially like to those students I told you about who are concerned but don't know what government can do for them. We have examples in the book of how an issue came to light, where the ideas came from, which usually don't come from state capitals. They come from people in their communities. That's what I mean about legislative officials listening to their constituents and taking action upon it. Mm-hmm. So that's all part of it.
0: Yeah. As you're watching now, I know you're encouraging people to read the book, but your personal feelings about how things are unfolding right now, how are you feeling about what you're seeing?
1: Well, it is discouraging. I've always had this fear that underneath the surface there's an element of this country that is anti-democratic, anti-civil rights, a lot of things like that. I don't think I ever realized how strong it was until recently with this latest federal administration. A lot of political people are playing those hatreds and fears that make our country bad. And that's what's been strengthened. That, alongside with the fact that one of my big problems, which I try to address somewhat in the book, is the undue influence of money in politics. And that's something that's got to be... can only be, problem. Democracy's got lots of problems. That's a given. The way you solve them is with more democracy, which means to me more people getting involved, more people using their voice. It's discouraging to think of what's happening now, but I'm hopeful that enough people are starting to stand up, take a stand that's going to make a difference.
0: Mm-hmm. Yeah. And we know that civic engagement doesn't just begin and end at the ballot box. Talk about other ways that you encourage, like the students that you've mentioned so far in our conversation, other ways that you encourage that to continue and to fight the feeling of hopelessness that may befall some.
1: Well, I would like people to do a little self-searching about what is important to them. What isn't being done, or what's something that's happening that's having a bad effect on them, their families, their communities? Or if there are certain issues, a lot of young people are concerned about environmental issues, appropriately so. And what actions can they take? Are there things they can do to start locally? Because you don't have to make a big splash in the national scene. It's almost impossible to do. But by learning as much as you can about the issue, about speaking out about it, beginning to just talk to family and friends, because people don't realize how much power they have, how much power their voice has, until they start to use it.
0: Okay. Thank you for sharing that. I know you probably cover a lot of this in the book, and we don't want to give away too many spoilers. We do want people to pick it up for themselves and read it. But I'm curious about how you changed as a man during your time in office, during your time serving the people. Who were you when you started, and who are you now?
1: I think when I liked the way I was when I started. I was young and full of fire, but I was naive. And I call myself now sort of a pragmatic idealist. I mean, it's great in a place like a body of a legislature to have ideals, but when they clash against the real world, it can be discouraging. You've got to try to rise above that. And you do that by reaching out to people, explaining your situation. It's like those people who aren't in office. They need to know what they're talking about. You know, if a legislator is visited by a constituent, that constituent has done his or her homework, can have a real influence. And so it starts with finding out what you really passionately care about, because that's where you're going to devote your best part of your time. And then you've got to do the homework around that, and you've got to figure out a way for you yourself. Do you want to affect the local community? Do you want to affect the local government? Do you want to try to change state laws? It takes a little bit of homework, too. Find out who your allies are in government, who's going to be against it and for what reasons. That you can be more effective if you understand all the background to that.
0: Great stuff. Thank you so much for sharing. Where can people pick up your book, The Work Is Never Done?
1: Work Is Never Done is right now is selling on Amazon. It was a few weeks ago when it was first published. It was the number one selling book in this area of government. For example, nonfiction about government, the way it works. So Amazon is still the best place to get it, but various bookstores will be opening up with a book soon.
0: All right. Sounds good. And before I let you go, what's the one thing you would like the Word listener and Word viewer to know, not only about your book, but a career in government?
1: Well, it seemed at the time that it was a lot of work. Gave up a lot of your private time. You gave up, you didn't meet with your friends as much. And you have to question yourself, was it worth it? In retrospect, as I look back, it certainly was. As a matter of fact, I was fortunate to have that opportunity. It made me feel better about the things I believed in, where we had positive change. It's terrific. There's nothing better than that. That feeling never lasts too long because, like I said, the work is never done. You have to move on. I don't think I ever passed a bill, whether it was to help unemployed steel workers or whether it was to give children health insurance, where I was satisfied with it. And I'm hoping that we'll be able to restore that. Thanks to the federal government, Pennsylvania started to slip it behind again with children coverage because of cuts in Medicaid. When I started, an inordinate amount of people, especially in the Philadelphia and Pittsburgh areas, were without health care. We turned that around. My goal was to make sure every child in Pennsylvania at least had health care. We got very close to that, and now we're sliding back. Another example of why it is never done. If I had given up after passing the bill that created the Children's Health Insurance Program, we would be probably not as well off as when it first passed. So that work has got to continue.
0: Former PA legislator Alan Kukovich, thank you so much for joining us. His latest book is available now. It's called The Work Is Never Done. Thank you so much for joining us today on the Midday Break Room. All right. Nice to meet you as well. Take care. All right, y'all. Do not touch that dial. More of the Midday Break Room coming your way right after this. Want to be heard on Word?
2: I just wanted to tell you that I really appreciate your program.
0: Well, thank you much. We appreciate your call.
3: Call 215-634-8065. That, of course, the number you can call to get in on the conversation.
0: Thanks, Solomon. And if you're calling outside of Philadelphia, dial 1-866-361-0900. First-time caller? Great. We'd love to hear from you. 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

0: I always love this track by Luther. Well, I love everything by Luther for real. But this one just is nice and smooth for your Tuesday. Welcome back. It is the Midday Break Room here on WURD. I am Tiffany Bacon here with Super Producer Niall. Thank you so much for joining us, meeting us at the water cooler. Appreciate your comments. Going to read a few of them, actually, because it is time for us to go back into time. But I want to read some comments. In the meantime, let's see. I want to go back, but not too far back. I know Kim made it. Hey, Kim, always love your interactions with us on the show. I appreciate you. Kim said, I missed it also. So Jalen never returned after the hit or the concussion scare. Okay, yeah, so we're jumping back to our Eagles conversation because I did miss the game, but I ain't missed that score. Yikes. So, yeah, did he come back to the rest of the game?
1: He did. He, like, okay. So when he got knocked out, he only missed four plays, and then he came back in right after. But in those four plays that he missed, our backup quarterback, Andy Dalton, threw an interception, which could have been a touchdown, but, you know, he turned the ball over, and that shifted the momentum of the entire game.
0: Yeah. All right. Well, thank you for that. Also, Kim goes on to say, when I was speaking with Evelyn Torres, Mary Evelyn Torres, Kim says, Evelyn has been on the front lines fighting the good fight for decades. May God continue to bless and keep her in perfect peace. Thank you for your work. Amen to that. Also, Malcolm is checking in. Hey, Malcolm, you said great segment when I was talking to the former PA legislator. Also, Kim goes on to say the title of the former legislator's book speaks to me. The work is never done. Still active in his elder years. Admirable. Thank you for giving Mr. Kukovich the space to tell his story. Absolutely. That is what we are here for. So, we're also here to give you some good moments of history. So it is time for us to go back into time to talk about what happened on this date throughout history. Today is September 29th, and on this date in 1967, Gladys Knight and the Pips are the first to release the Norman Whitfield song, I Heard It Through the Grapevine. Now, you and I had this conversation while ago because I said that this version was released first. Yes, Norman Whitfield wrote it, but here's what's interesting, and I found this out watching a documentary about Motown. Smokey Robinson and Berry Gordy were talking about this particular record, and they said that Marvin Gaye recorded it first. Mm-hmm. But Gladys Knight and the Pips released it first.
1: Interesting.
0: Then I think it was redone. Then Marvin's was released later. I think it was the same year, later that year.
1: Yeah, I remember us having that conversation, and that was like my first time, you know, hearing about it. I thought that was strictly just Marvin Gaye's song, but like you said, he wasn't the first to, even though like he was the first to record it, but, you know, Gladys Knight and the Pips were the first to release it. So I always found that very interesting. But yeah, nice little fun fact.
0: Absolutely. And I love both of those songs. Norman Whitfield was like the producer's producer, songwriter's songwriter, composer's composer. He co-wrote many Motown hits, including Ain't Too Proud to Beg, just mentioned Heard It Through the Grapevine, War, Ball of Confusion, Off of the Temps, Papa Was a Rolling Stone. I love the creators. Oh, I can't think of a creator's name, but I watch him on Instagram, and he's like acting like he's the Temps, and they get ready to sing, and it's that long intro.
1: And he's like, hold up, wait.
0: Hold up.
1: Wait for music, hold up. He's like, yep. It was the, hold up.
0: Right.
1: Give it a minute.
0: And that was like from the mini series about the Temps, like that, right, that audio. But seeing him replay it is like super crazy funny. But yeah, loving that. Also, on this date, I lost the years. What happened? Also on this date, 1977, James Brown's band said, peace, see you later. They were in Florida, and the band walked out on James. They were angry over what they considered inadequate pay. And if I remember correctly, that scene played out in the movie.
1: And Get On Up, right?
0: And Get On Up with Chadwick Boseman. May he rest in eternal and eternal peace. I think I remember that scene in the movie.
1: Yeah, I remember they, you know, portraying him as like a very strict band leader. Everything mm-hmm. had to be very on point, very specific. Mm-hmm. And yeah, like his band members in the movie were, you know, really pissed off because they felt as though they deserved higher pay, and you know they worked, you know, really long hours, mm-hmm. long rehearsals, things of that nature. So, but yeah, I thought it was really cool to see that fact, because like I immediately thought to the movie, I'm like, oh, so this is what they were talking yeah. about. So yeah, yeah,
0: yep. Mm-hmm. Very well done movie, I must say. Chadwick did an amazing job. Shout out to our very own Jill Scott, who played one of his wives in that. Mm-hmm. It was on this date in 1988, Stacey Allison became the first American woman to reach the summit of Mount Everest. Now, granted, climbing mountains is a feat for only a small few people. I can't even imagine why.
1: A lot of people have died trying to climb. I mean, there's still yes. dead bodies on Mount Everest to this
0: That's
1: day.
0: That's what they
1: say. It's hard to recover because it's too dangerous to yes. go up there with the weather, little oxygen, like the terrain is crazy. Like, it's just...
0: Yeah.
1: Yeah.
0: 29,000 feet above sea level is serious.
1: Right. Very much so. Like, that's like the height that a lot of planes fly, you know, exactly. when you're on a flight. So... and just like the amount of like just the physical toll that takes mm-hmm. on your body, because that's going to take you multiple days, I would think, to mm-hmm. you know, get up there. You gotta have, you're hauling all this equipment on your yes. back. You gotta have oxygen mat. It's just, it's a lot. But I mean,
0: God bless them.
1: Right.
0: Wouldn't be me, because then once you get up, how you get down? It's
1: yeah.
0: worth.
1: It's
0: I'm
1: like
0: thinking the coming down.
1: Right.
0: No, ma'am.
1: Exactly.
0: I'm good. Mm-hmm. So, Stacey Allison, on this date, first American woman to make that climb and get to the top. Not make that climb, but get to the top. On this date, 1992, Magic Johnson announces his return to basketball, but then that was short-lived. So, he announced his retirement because he revealed that he was HIV positive, going back to the HIV conversation that we had with Mary Evelyn Torres. And just keep in mind, 30 plus years ago, almost 40 years ago, the conversation around HIV was very, very different. The knowledge about it was very, very different. And the way you were treated was different. You know, the medications that we have now were not available then. So this was a big deal for him to say, I'm HIV positive, now I'm going to go back and play. But then there was so much hoopla about him returning to the game. Mm. It was like, yeah, never mind.
1: Yeah, I know that was a very hot topic during that time. Like you said, like yeah. the way we view the HIV virus now is definitely different than it was in like the early 90s, with the different technological advancements that mm-hmm. we have had nowadays. So but yeah, I know that was like a very huge story.
0: Yeah.
1: And also, like, there was a lot of misconceptions about HIV as well. It's like, oh, you can't play any sport or be physically active if you have, like, you know, HIV. So even though he didn't end up actually returning to play, but just his announcement saying that, yeah, I'm mm-hmm. going to plan to, you know, play basketball, I could only imagine how, you know, major that was, and that, you know, was eye-opening for a whole lot of people. So
0: yeah
1: I can understand that.
0: So even talking about people who were HIV positive on TV was such a big deal. So connecting us to our brief conversation yesterday about A Different World, the reboot now out on Netflix. I saw somebody in the chat said that they did watch it last night. I really enjoyed it. I really, really enjoyed it. And one of the things that the original show did was they had an episode featuring Whoopi Goldberg and Tisha Campbell about HIV. You gotta watch. Have you ever seen that episode?
1: I have not, no.
0: It's on Netflix. The original series is on Netflix. Look for that episode. I don't remember what season. I'll find that out for you. I'm sure I can look it up. But it's very, very good. And it highlights just how people responded and reacted to someone who said that they had the virus, especially in the early 90s, just to really frame, because you weren't even here yet, like to really frame your mind around how people reacted. There was an episode on New York Undercover, which was around, like, I think this was 95 or 96 that this episode that I was looking at came out. And it was a similar thing. There was a young lady who revealed to the lady cop, excuse me, that she was HIV positive. And I guess she got shot. She was dying. And like, she wouldn't even touch her at all. Like, wouldn't even touch her. So, yeah, there's a lot to learn and understand about, you know, even how we view and interact with people who reveal that they are HIV positive. Even now, there's still some people, even now, oh my gosh, when I was still doing workshops, there are still some people even now who say, oh, I'm not eating after nobody that's HIV positive.
1: Wow.
0: Which is like, you're more likely to get herpes. In fact, you can get herpes. You're not getting HIV.
1: And that really just speaks to like the miseducation and a lot of misconceptions about the disease. So, yeah, people just, you know, we just really got to do our homework and just stay educated on these things.
0: Yeah, you're not going to get HIV. Mm. Listen, Linda, that is our Back in the Day segment, talking about a couple of things that happened on this date throughout history. I think we need a relax for late release moment, since we were talking about a different world. Debbie Allen's character was like, relax for late release, relax for late release. That is what we're about to do. We're going to play you some music so you can do just that. Let your mind take a breather, but definitely get into the groove. Don't turn away. If you're new to the show, don't turn away from Facebook. Keep Facebook going, because when we come back, we'll have more visual content for you, more conversations. We don't want you to miss that. 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All right, do not touch that dial. Today's Midday Mix is coming up next. 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
3: Latrista Webb. We're talking about talking to young people about getting civically engaged, right? And young people being impacted by the justice system at sometimes too young of an age. If you talk to people who are inside, people who are incarcerated, they don't need a lot of civic education. They get it. They're trying to figure out how they can vote even from inside. How do we try to close that gap or connect those dots between folks who have unfortunately had some tough experiences being incarcerated and they got some knowledge? How do we close the gap with the young people who maybe just don't understand how these things line up and connect for their own experiences?
4: First, I want to say, and I'm sorry, this is very off topic, but just give me a little bit of grace. 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Mm-hmm. 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So I appreciate the listeners who came out, so I just want to say thank you to that.
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0: And welcome back. It is the Midday Break Room here on WURD. Thank you so much for joining us today. And thanks for checking out today's Midday Mix. It was a mellow, neo-soul-esque groove. I see you, Kim, in the chat talking about we knocked it out of the park with the Jill Scott Live. I love that album, her live album, Words and Experience, I think is the name of it. I think it was recorded in Philadelphia and in D.C., if I'm not mistaken. But yeah, giving you something mellow and smooth to help you relax, relate, and release. Well, it is my pleasure to welcome my next guest to the program here to talk about the Please Touch Museum. She is the Senior Manager of Museum Events. Joining us right now is Christina Hay. How are you?
1: I'm good. How are you?
0: Breathing on schedule. Thank you for being here. And listen, the Please Touch Museum is almost 50 years old. Oh my goodness. Yes. It's been around for a minute. Let's talk about the importance of this museum in all of its iterations in the past five decades.
1: Yes, so this year we are celebrating the Please Touch Museum's 50th birthday on October the 2nd. The Please Touch Museum began 50 years ago from Portia Spur's vision of the children learn best through play, through touching, through exploring, and just doing things with their hands. This initiative is Philadelphia's beloved cultural institution with millions of people who visit the museum throughout the year, and it's a multi-generational opportunity for guests to have fun with their grandparents, parents, and littles.
0: I love that. And I know it has grown so much in 50 years because the African American Museum is also 50 this year, so 1976 was a big year for culture in Philadelphia, for sure. Talk about why the museum's existence is so important, especially in 2026.
1: In 2026, the Please Touch Museum provides a safe space for our community. It's the only direct children's institution in the city of Philadelphia. So we provide different experience for the children to be able to explore themselves, do cultural experience, do just accessibility. We have our XX program that people are able to come for $2 or $5 throughout the year. And also just a place to be, just to have fun and not have to worry about anybody telling you, no, you cannot touch it. So it's a place of fun and just exploring different opportunities.
0: I love it. So, since it is birthday time for the museum, what events do you have coming up to help celebrate?
1: So, this weekend, October 3rd and the 4th, we are free to the public. However, tickets are sold out, but we are accepting. We are accepting walk-ups based upon capacity. Okay. We would like to thank the Philadelphia Cities Fund 2026 Milestone Grant, supported by PICO, who supported us and to provide us opportunity to have free access for the entire weekend. Included in that, we have a plethora of activations. We have a museum-wide birthday sing-along in the morning and the afternoon. We have a big group collaboration birthday card that will be created. We have live performances from the Give and Take Jugglers, Music and Bubbles with Margaret, the Guachinangles, and then also Judy Tootie, the Magician. And also, we have a large donation from ShopRite Brown Stores. They are donating 2,500 cupcakes that will be given out throughout the weekend.
0: Ooh. So we
1: have a packed weekend.
0: Okay, and I'm just now logging onto the website, and you have something called Paw Patrol Adventure Play that's coming soon. I know that's a big hit for the youngins. Talk about what folks can expect there.
1: Yes, and also just to add, I forgot, we have the exhibits team have been working very hard on creating a life-size birthday cake that will be around the base of the torch, and the cake will be interactive, so children will be able to press the sparkles, the little sprinkles, and it will light up the candles around the torch of the base, and it will be up around the museum all month long. So come and play. But to talk about Paw Patrol, yes, Paw Patrol is opening next Wednesday, October the 7th. You can join Chase and his crew and just do a bunch of hands-on rescue missions throughout the exhibit, and it's here until January.
0: I love this. I absolutely love this. The exhibits, I'm looking at the website, and the exhibits, as you say, capture the imagination. You have programs like Play with a Purpose. Tell us a little bit more about that one.
1: We'll Play with Purpose?
0: Yeah.
1: Yes. So we have a program that basically caters to our littles all the way up into our kindergarten age. So it's a multi-age program that goes through our minis, tinies. I'm missing a group of kids, but in kinder play. But just from 18 months until pre-K age is a program. It's free access. And the October starts our new programming as well.
0: I love it. So tell me, ma'am, what is your favorite part of the museum?
1: My favorite part, I feel like it changes as I explore more because I'm always behind the scenes. But when I do the events, I get to activate each space differently. Mm-hmm. But I would have to say my favorite space is the Wonder Theater. The Wonder Theater is just got a new renovation within the past 2 years. And within the Wonder Theater, we're able to bring outside performers and community organizations to basically host different performances, dancing, singing, and we have drum lines in. We bring in different performers, and I feel like it's a space where children are able to see other kids they will grow up to be doing activities that they could possibly be when they grow up. Because when I was younger, I did a lot of dance and drama, and it's because I saw older people doing it as well. And now I'm older, I dance now, and so it's nice to kind of like build that connection to encourage our littles to do the same as well.
0: That is wonderful, absolutely wonderful. And it is great to have an institution like that in Philadelphia. And since you're a part of a museum, you know, we are saddened to hear about the Academy of Natural Sciences. Its official closing happened over the weekend. As someone who works with a museum, how are people feeling about that? And what is the resolve for the Please Touch Museum to not let that happen there?
1: It's a definite hit, a hard hit to the museum, because we love what we do every day. And it's sad to hear another institution, which we worked very closely with for the past couple of years, not exist anymore. And we all want our colleagues in the science room to just keep pushing and keep providing their programming. And what we're doing, I feel like every year we're trying to just elevate ourselves and to be very aware as to what the community needs from us and what type of resources we need to go after to continue to provide those resources. So it's continuous conversation. We continue to challenge each other to just try to be better than what we were the last year. And this is my fifth year in events, so now it's like we did that one time, so how are we trying to challenge ourselves to just go above and beyond and think out the box to ensure that we can continue to provide another 50 years of Please Touch Museum to our community?
0: Amen to that. As an events manager, talk about your process for coming up with great events for the young people, for the visitors.
1: I am a person that thinks a lot in my sleep. I used to be a teacher, now almost 5 years ago now. I was a teacher. I worked in a public school system and I worked in a private school system. And I listened to what the children want. Mm-hmm. And just listening to them, you get all the ideas you can possibly need. Like, for instance, I have a friend who has a young daughter, and she comes to our Countdown to New Year events. And she's like, this year, I'm not going to tell the theme right now, but she's like, this year you should do blah, blah, blah. And I said, okay. And I took that, and then we go to the team. And I'm like, well, I got this idea from a six-year-old. Let's take her idea and make a plan and just think about new ways of kind of tweaking what we did last year. We don't have to create anything new again. It's just about building and adding the experience so that when people come, they say, you know what, I need to come to this event again. We're also just making sure, like, if we're missing anything, I pay attention to the people during the day. So I'm like watching how parents interact with the children and how the children respond and to the activations we bring, and see how we are able to enhance it so that next year when they come, it's like, okay, they're paying attention to the people that are coming into the museum.
0: I love that. I love that you say you listen to the children, because they have ideas. They have thoughts.
1: Yes.
0: They have opinions. They do.
1: Yes.
0: I love that. Absolutely love that. So finally, before I let you go, remind people about the activities that are coming up, where they can go to get more information.
1: Yeah, so within this next month, we have our 50th birthday celebration, the 3rd and the 4th. Next Wednesday, we have Paw Patrol opening up on the 7th. We have our Indigenous People Day next the Monday, the 12th. We are open to the public, so please come and visit us. We have our Imagination Ball happening on Thursday, October 22nd, and we end the month off with our Halloween celebration on Saturday, October the 31st. In addition to our birthday celebration, we are asking the community to share your story. So go to pleasetouchmuseum.org/50 and add any type of story you want to tell us. We will highlight it on our website page. And if you want to visit the museum or just see what the museum is about, you can go to pleasetouchmuseum.org.
0: Absolutely love it. You guys are doing great work and you're providing an awesome space for our young people to explore and touch things.
1: Yes.
0: Which is important because, you know, when you're at grandmama's house or when you're in your own house, it's like, don't touch that.
1: Right.
0: Don't touch that.
1: Yes.
0: So thank you so much, Christina Hay, Senior Manager of Museum Events at the Please Touch Museum. Thank you again for joining us today on the Midday Break Room.
1: Thank you so much.
0: All right. No problem. Take care.
1: Bye-bye.
0: All right, y'all. Listen, I'm pushing the museum thing. We already went through this thing with the Academy of Natural Sciences. If you haven't been to the Please Touch Museum, if you haven't taken one of your littles, niece, nephew, grandchild, I don't know, you work at a program somewhere where you're in charge of lots of children, get them over to the museum, especially since they're celebrating 50 years. This is amazing. So please go take the young people, take yourself, the young people, spend a day playing and touching things at the Please Touch Museum. All right, do not touch that dial. We will be right back with more on the Midday Break Room after this.
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3: 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Convenient? Absolutely. But don't confuse convenient with correct. Google calls these AI overviews, and researchers have found that 1 in 10 AI search summaries can sometimes give inaccurate information or misrepresent the sources they're pulling from. So here's my rule. Once you get your answer, don't just stop at the summary. Look underneath it for the sources. Open the original website and make sure it actually says what the AI claims it says. Then check a second reliable source. For health information, that might be the CDC or your healthcare provider. For government information, go directly to the appropriate .gov website. Think of an AI summary as a starting point, not the final word. 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

0: And welcome back. It's the Midday Break Room here on WURD. I am Tiffany Bacon. Going to bring Super Producer Nile back into the conversation. Going to read some of your comments as we get ready to wrap up today's show. Kim said, y'all knocked another midday mix out of the proverbial park with Miss Jill Scott live in concert. Her voice is unmistakable. Absolutely. And then Cynthia went on to say, midday mix packed with favorite artists and songs. The version of He Loves Me is sheer fire. Yes, it's probably only the second time I've ever heard it. Fire. Yes, Miss Cynthia, it is one of my favorite versions of that song. That whole album, the Experience album, it's her live double album. I don't remember what year it came out, many moons ago. Like, all of her first album is live. So it was recorded in one of her first tours. So that Who Is Jill Scott is all live on that thing, and it is fantastic. So if you can get your hands on it, I encourage you to do so. So, Nile, since we were just talking with the sister from the Please Touch Museum, talking about it is 50 years old, so is the African American Museum in Philadelphia 50 years old. A lot of things happened in 1976. You know, it's the semi-quincentennial. We've been celebrating the 250th anniversary of the country. Of course, back then it was the bicentennial, but there were lots of films, pretty well-known films, that were released in 1976. And in fact, it is the 50th anniversary of Rocky, which also came out in 76. So there's going to be a citywide celebration honoring the iconic film, the Philadelphia Visitor Center, and the Rocky Season Committee. Didn't even know there was such a thing. Announced Rocky Season, a citywide celebration marking 50 years since the original release of the Academy Award-winning film for Best Picture. The celebration has already begun, but it looks like it's going to be continuing for some time. There will be events and experiences through December 3rd. A lot of people have different feelings about the film and or its star right now. But I will say, if you talk about music that motivates you, I used to have certain songs from the various films on my little workout mixtape.
1: Oh, wow.
0: When I was in the gym. I need to get back, I know. When I was in the gym, that would be on my mixtape, especially when I was lifting weights or when I was jumping rope. Like, for whatever reason, I hate running. I would prefer to dance and do other cardio, but I do like to lift weights. That would be on my mixtape.
1: Interesting, yeah.
0: Iconic music.
1: Yeah, that like Rocky song. I remember when the Eagles first won the Super Bowl in 2017. Yeah. That song was on like nonstop. It was on repeat. Yeah. Crazy. So, yeah, I understand.
0: Yeah. If you're talking about a playlist of films to watch that are celebrating 50 years this year, and to talk about filmmaking from that time period, some of the top films that were released in that year, in addition to Rocky, All the President's Men, which was a really good film about the reporters who broke the Watergate story. That starred Robert Redford and Dustin Hoffman. Good film. Also, Taxi Driver. That was a disturbing film, and I never got through the whole thing. That was with Robert De Niro and Jodie Foster, a very young Jodie Foster. She was a preteen or a teen in that film. Also a film that came out that year was Marathon Man, which for some reason, like, I don't know why I liked that film as a kid when it would come on TV, but I did. But I was always a fan of Dustin Hoffman. That was a really good film. Also came out 1976. The Omen. Now, you want to talk about disturbing. Have you ever seen The Omen?
1: I have not.
0: It's Halloween time, so, you know, all those horror films are going to be flooding your cable networks, if you still have cable. This is the time they start showing Carrie. And you know what? I haven't seen The Omen on TV lately. lately in the last couple of years. Haven't seen that. But that was one of those movies, if you think of a movie that disturbed you to the point where you're like, yeah, we don't have to go back, we don't have to watch it again. That's probably number two on my list of films that I saw when I was young. I had no business watching. And we don't have to go back because it was very disturbing. It's very disturbing. You might want to watch it just to understand.
1: Like, what's it about? Like, it's like, what's like the main plot of it?
0: It's a demon child. The child is a demon.
1: Oh, okay. Gotcha.
0: And the things that bad boy does, you like.
1: Gotcha. Okay, cool. May have to check it out.
0: He's a demon. Yeah. Also, another couple of movies that are turning 50 this year, Sparkle. The original Sparkle, not the one that was remade with Whitney Houston, God rest her soul. I'm talking about the original. Philip Michael Thomas, Lynette McKee, Irene Cara, Dorian Harewood. That came out in 1976. One of my absolute favorite films from Irene Cara. That's turning 50 this year. So is Bingo Long, Traveling All-Stars, and Motor Kings. That's with Billy Dee Williams. I remember watching that as a little kid. They used to be on TV a lot. That's about baseball. It's great. He's looking like, I don't know none of what you're talking about right now. I don't know none of these. But you've heard of Sparkle, the original one, right?
1: I've heard of the original one. I did see the remake that had Jordan Sparks and Whitney Houston in it. I think that came out like 2013-ish.
0: Ish, yeah.
1: Somewhere around there. But well, I did see that movie.
0: Wait, did it come out after Whitney passed? I don't remember.
1: It came out, I think, right before she passed. Okay.
0: So that was like 2011, right? Did she pass in 2011?
1: That sounds about right, yeah. I remember being in high school, so yeah, that sounds about right, yeah.
0: Mm-hmm. Yeah, you got to see the original, though. It's grittier. The original is grittier. It's like, ooh. Like, they changed the story for the remake. Because in the original, sister situation was... It ended differently.
1: Interesting.
0: Yeah.
1: Okay. I'm going to have to tune into that, John. Okay.
0: Yeah, you gotta watch that. It's a good one.
1: All right, cool.
0: And last but not least, Car Wash turns 50 this year.
1: Wow. Seems like a lot of iconic films came out in 76. Wow.
0: Yeah.
1: That's what's up.
0: Even more than that, but those are the top ones that I would mention. And while the film itself wasn't, for me, amazing, it was fun, and it was the soundtrack for me. Mm. It was that Car Wash soundtrack that was amazing. Speaking of Norman Whitfield, the soundtrack was amazing for that. So that is what we have for the second edition of Back in the Day, since we're talking about things that are 50 this year. If you've never seen some of the films that I mentioned in honor of their 50th year in existence, I encourage you to check them out. I'm sure there is some streaming network that's streaming any and all of those. I do believe Sparkle is on Tubi. I think I saw Sparkle on Tubi recently. If it's still there, check it out. Sometimes it comes back around Black History Month. But if you can check that out, I'm sure you can find all the President's Men. You can always, I mean, they always run Rocky. So if you want to see that, it's always on somewhere. And Bingo Long, that one I rarely see. You may have to Google search that and watch that on YouTube. But just mentioning some of the movies that are turning 50 this year. That's it for today's edition of the Midday Break Room. It was so much fun. Thank you for all those who listen to the program, who watch the program on Facebook or on our website. For those who were commenting in the chat, God bless you, Niall. Thank you for your comments. Much love going out to all of our guests today. It has definitely been a blast. Very informative. I greatly appreciate their presence. And of course, I say thank you, Super Producer Niall. You know I can't do it without you.
1: Appreciate you, Tiff.
0: No problem. I appreciate you back. Y'all, I hope you have a peaceful, positive, and productive day. If you do enjoy what we do here at Word Radio, please support independent black media so we can remain independent. 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Have a peaceful, positive, and productive day. Stick around. Al Sharpton is next. Bye-bye.

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1: When 300,000 black women lose their jobs in less than a year, when 350,000 black Haitians could be kicked out of the country, when the history of our people is pried off the walls with crowbars, you need a word. 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
9: Cash Action Network rallied tonight at Greater Abyssinian Baptist Church, where Bishop E.T. Cavanaugh is the pastor. And certainly our gallant chapter leader, Dr. Marcia McCall, is in charge. And at 4 o'clock, they're doing the AI fluency workshop. Our community needs to know what AI is, how it works, to be where the whole world is dealing with AI and we don't even know how it works. I've challenged the AI companies to do what they are doing with teachers, and that is put the resources there to, so we could train our community. And we have our staff member Susan Hearn in town to give that at 4 at also at the Greater Abyssinian Baptist Church in Cleveland. So we'll be there all afternoon and evening. People are coming from around Ohio. I'm already here, so you can tell people that I am in town. I will be there for the sessions. Let me say that there's a lot going on. We see today that Special Counsel Jack Smith has been grilled by the U.S. Senate, and they're trying to act as though that he had some kind of vendetta against Donald Trump when he indicted him about the government documents in his home in Mar-a-Lago. And, of course, the Republicans are trying to ignore the fact that Trump had on tape asked the people in Georgia of voter authority that he needed 11,000 votes. That while we're seeing again the polls all over the country showing that the Republicans are in trouble in this midterm election, and the Democrats are ahead or tied in various places that they usually don't have a chance, usual red states. So it's going to be very interesting as we see these last 30 some odd days roll out. We also see that the president seems unhinged, just making all kind of reckless statements. He's meeting today with all the big AI company heads, technology heads, which is why I'm trying to hold them accountable. We need the information. We can't be on rotary phones and everybody understands AI but us. And I'm very much committed, as we will deal with in the 6 o'clock rally tonight, 6 p.m. at Greater Abyssinia in Cleveland. I'll be in Chicago Monday, in Tallahassee the end of the week. The national tour around voting rights and setting up voter brigades, keeping our commitment that we made at the big march in Washington on August 28th. We can't sit around spectating when our lives are at stake. And I believe that our people are going to be the margin of difference and hopefully of victory in the November elections. Not for the Democrats, but for democracy and for all of us. So this is Tell It All Tuesday, live from Cleveland. I want all of your calls and you that can't call to deal with sending me a message on our message board and I'm looking at the message board now, and I see people are tuned in already. And I am ready for us to talk about it on the air, so you heard nationwide, every state and every region of the country. Barbara and Jean has wrote, good afternoon, Reverend Al, from Chicago, Illinois. And I see Bruce Turner saying, welcome to Ohio, Rev, and thank you, and I'm glad that I am being welcomed by you. James Thomas is saying, I'm on the message board with all of these. Says, good afternoon, Reverend Sharpton, and it's Tell It All Tuesday, and this Jack Smith hearing that Republicans are having is an absolute joke, and the Republicans aren't even laying a hand on Jack Smith. Yeah, I've watched some of it here at the hotel, and I agree with you, James. They've not only not laid a hand, I think they've discredited themselves, because they're not even asking questions relevant to what they said. Maurice Williams is saying, we can't watch the house burn down. We've got to put it out. I think you express my sentiments as well, Maurice, that there are those that are saying, let the house burn down. That's easy to say when you're not in the house. We're in the house. If the house burned down, we're going to burn too. And I think that it is important that we understand we have a stake in this. We've got to deal with this. And the way to deal with it is protecting our vote and protecting our interests and making sure that people understand that our communities is not asleep during this critical election period. So I'm opening up the phones, 1-877-532-5797. I hear there's some fire alarm testing at the hotel as I'm doing the show. Don't worry about that. They say it's a test. I don't know why they start a test while I'm going on the air. If I think it's a conspiracy, don't call me paranoid. I've been here a couple hours and they didn't test till I went on the air, but we'll let that go. I'm here. I'm working. I'm on it. Let's talk today about what is going on in the country. The fact is that, yes, the Jack Smith testimony is one thing, but affordability. All the way, I traveled from Washington, D.C. here this morning, and people are stopping me in the airports saying, Rev Mal, I can't afford the gas, I can't afford the petroleum. And I'm talking about white and black stopping me. People are not oblivious to the suffering that is going on in this country. And as I've said, it is not about Democrat or Republican. This is about what is good for you and your family and what is not good. I keep telling people, I'm not telling people to vote for the Democrats, to vote for democracy and vote for your interests as a way to protect it. And then you have all those cynics in our own community. Well, vote no matter. Well, if it doesn't matter, then why are tens of thousands of people being put off health care? It matters to them. And the way they got it is because we voted and put people in, like Obama and Biden, that gave it to us. If it doesn't matter, then why are you living in a house that's zoned residential area? So let's stop talking crazy and put on your big boy and big girl pants and skirts. And we must do what is in our interest. So I'm going to open up the phones, 1-877-532-5797. 1-877-532-5797. Or you can go to the message board at National Action Network. Net, and you hear the sirens, that's not the police coming to get me. That's the fire alarm in this hotel. But let's do what we got to do. Let me take a break. Maybe that'll quiet down and I'm opening up the phone. Keeping it real. Keeping it real. Shot.

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1: It's Sybil Wilkes with what we need to know. British authorities released five men on bail after arresting them over a thwarted terror attack on United Kingdom airbase used by U.S. military. Counterterrorism police launched an early Saturday operation after receiving a tip regarding three suspicious vehicles approaching RAF Fairford in Western England. Prime Minister Andy Burnham confirmed counterterrorism units are leading the ongoing investigation, closely monitoring the movements of the suspects who face serious terrorism and explosives charges. In New York, prosecutors are officially reopening a criminal investigation involving a former Cornell University student who alleges she was drugged and sexually assaulted by seven fraternity members in 2024. The Tompkins County District Attorney plans to present the case to a grand jury after a civil lawsuit disclosed previously unexamined evidence, including a group chat where Chi Phi fraternity members allegedly organized the assault. Cornell University issued an official statement fully supporting the decision to reopen the criminal case. Along the West Coast, high surf and coastal flood advisories remain active across Southern California through Tuesday as massive ocean swells from offshore Hurricane Polo affect coastal areas. Emergency officials in Los Angeles, Orange, and Ventura counties warn of 4 to 7 feet breaking waves, prompting business owners in Long Beach to pile sandbags following earlier flood damage from Hurricane Marie. And in sports, yes, we know LeBron James will play his 24th NBA season with the Philadelphia 76ers, but he also revealed he initially considered joining the rival New York Knicks until, of course, New York won that NBA title in June. King James plans to split his time between his homes in Philadelphia and New York City as he pursues another championship. To subscribe to my free daily newsletter, please visit SybilWilkes.com. For all the news 24/7, go to News1.com. I'm Sybil Wilkes. 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

0: sure there was no fire alarm at the hotel when I started the show. I will take that under consideration, even though I don't think my staff had any forewarning any more than I did that they would be doing such a test during my broadcast. But let me go to the phones and on Tell It Tuesday. Let me start in Chicago with the activist extraordinaire, the one and only Sister Pam. Sister Pam, you're keeping it real with Al Sharpton.
1: Thank you, Reverend Sharpton. I always appreciate your kind words.
0: Thank you.
1: And you know that we love you and appreciate
0: Hello.
1: You as well as the organization.
0: I know you're
1: I'm
0: Pam.
1: Here, Reverend Sharpton. Can you hear me? Hello? I'm here.
0: Hello?
1: I'm here, Reverend Sharpton. I hear you. Hello, Reverend Sharpton?
0: Yes, I hear you now.
1: Okay, thank you. Yes, Reverend Sharpton, can you hear me?
0: Yeah, I hear you
1: I'm
0: now.
1: Here,
0: you're going in and out.
1: Okay, great. Thank you. I just said thank you for the kind words. I appreciate you, all that you do, and every civil rights organization here in Chicago, PUSH, under now the leadership of USEF, Rainbow PUSH, and just keeping up the fight. I must comment on this. Are we so mean-spirited that we want your staff fired for something that was probably beyond their control, Reverend Sharpton? I mean, I guess I don't understand what would fuel that kind of comment that your staff needs to be fired or someone on the staff. I guess I don't understand that. So I don't think they could control that. I don't know. But hopefully that wouldn't be worthy of them losing their job. So that I just wanted to get that out there. Reverend Sharpton, tell it all
0: yeah.
1: Tuesday. So I'm going to tell this. Reverend Sharpton, this is crunch time. And you may have disagreements with the Democratic Party, but what you know is that they're not behaving in a fascist manner like the Republican Party. And they're protecting everything that the adjudicated sexual abuser is doing. So now he's grifting tax dollars and running ads, just blatant in your face, saying to taxpayers, I will do whatever, whenever I want with your tax dollars. Just breaking the law out flat. So there is a difference between the two political parties. Now, let's get within the Democratic Party. And Reverend Sharpton...
0: Well, let me ask you this, Pam, because
1: sure.
0: The first part I had missed, I don't know what was wrong with our equipment. You said something okay. about some of the organizations. Repeat that, because I missed that.
1: Not a problem. I was just saying thank you to the organizations such as NAN, such as Rainbow PUSH here under the leadership of USEF now. Thankful to all the churches and the civil rights organizations and their legal teams, the NAACP, the Southern Poverty Law Center, all of them who are fighting trying to get justice and hold this adjudicated sexual abuser in the White House accountable. And I said, Reverend Sharpton, that the Democratic Party is one thing, but the Republican Party is behaving in a fascist manner, wanting to support a dictator for power. And it is up to the people to stop that with our vote and with our action. So I wanted to talk about strategy. Reverend Sharpton, I realize that Schumer and Hakeem Leader Jeffries have issues with DSA and with progressive faction of the party. I understand that. But I'm asking Reverend Sharpton, if we need those candidates to overtake the majority, then can we find some common ground and get them in office? And the reason I'm saying is this.
0: I think you raised a critical point. I said last night, I spoke in D.C. at the

0: retirement celebration of Lee Sanders, who headed the American Federation of State and Municipal Employees Union, largest union in the country just about, and Biden and everybody was there. And I said in my speech that, first of all, we need to come with the right information. Everybody's talking progressive against establishment. Well, we've been progressive for years. That didn't just start. Some of Democrats haven't. But Shirley Chisholm was progressive. That didn't start with DSA. And socialists, Bayard Rustin, A. Philip Randolph were announced socialists. So rather than let the right wing write the narrative, and we go for socialists against establishment, we've always had socialists. We've always had progressives. But we were smart enough to say we needed a big tent to win. Bayard Rustin, an avowed socialist, organized the 1963 March on Washington. So why do we get to now and act like we can't work with those that say they're socialists or they can't work with us? Unless there are some people that are involved now that are there to break the line of unity, of qualified unity. I'm not saying you got to agree with everything, but you certainly should be able to have a broad enough tent that you can have people that may disagree on some things, but agree on the whole, and that is protecting the rights and empowerment of our communities.
1: Thank you. Thank you for teaching us that. And so all I'm asking is, particularly Leader Jeffries and Schumer, President Schumer, because it was said that Angie Nixon, she said this, she said she asked would she be receiving any help from the a Democrat Senate. And then she said that Schumer's response was, I think something, let's see, or we're looking into it. I think that's the wrong response, but I would ask the Democratic leadership this. If you can put someone like a Fetterman in office, because he was supposedly to help the Democratic Party, if you can put a Sinema and a Joe Manchin, and you've asked for black people to support them, because we needed those kinds of Democrats coming from those states, then certainly there has to be some room for you to say, yes, we want to help support Angie Nixon, as well as others who are running to help flip the Senate. So I'm asking for consideration, and I'm asking for measured thought and words from the Democratic leadership as well as from the progressives. Because we're going to need all hands on deck, and I'm clear about this, Reverend Shompton, to win. And lastly, I'm going to make this statement and I'll listen. I know you have a lot of other callers. Black women are not going to continue to be the workhorses for the Democratic Party and not be able to hold leadership positions. What is happening with Karen Bass? Are they supporting her?
0: All right. I think you raised those are legitimate questions that need to be answered. I hear the music. I take my break. Let's take a break. Thank you for your call. 1-877-532-5797. Shopton. Keeping it real from Cleveland, Ohio. Be right back.
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0: Thanks, Solomon. And if you're calling outside of Philadelphia, dial 1-866-361-0900. 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

0: I'm live from Cleveland, Ohio, 1-877-532-5797. And I am taking your calls at that number, 877-532-5797, or on the message board at www.nationalactionnetwork.net. And I see OG Kelly saying the Republican Party is and has always been the cooperation and billionaires, and now Trump has given them a permanent tax cut. But that's just a fact. OG is correct. As long as I know, you know, the history is that blacks, in large part, were members of the Republican Party because Lincoln was a Republican and signed the Emancipation Proclamation. And it then became the party of the wealthy, and then became right-wing mid-20th century. Blacks started moving into the Democratic Party in the 1960s, right after the halfway point of the 20th century, largely because Kennedy, who ran in 60 and was killed in 63, and then Johnson after Kennedy, did stand up for Voting Rights Act and the Civil Rights Act. So I raise that history to say that we do not give our people enough credit for being politically intelligent and literate. We go, sometimes it takes us a minute, but we go for what is in our interest. And the Republican Party has, for the last 60 years, been very much the party, as OG says, of the billionaires and the corporations, and has opposed all of the Voting Rights Act and Civil Rights Acts that has been raised in the national legislation. So you have a lot of people in our community misinformed. They say, oh, y'all are just Democrats, and y'all are just prisoners of the party. No, we went with the party that did the most for us. Now, has the Democrats done everything we need to do? And does some of these Democrats need to be clear and challenged like Pam did? Yes. But you, politics also is you protect your interests and take the best options. And just because I need to correct the Democrats do not mean I want to have somebody that is as anti my interests and bigoted as the Republican president is now. Now, do we need to get better Democrats? Yes, and we need to run them and vote for them. But if you don't vote for them, you can't complain if other people beat them. So we must have some responsibility in this in ourselves. And I think that we need to really, really be very, very cautious about that. We also need to be real clear that some people complaining are legitimate, and some people complaining are, in my opinion, being put out there to try and cause confusion that's working for the other party. You know, Byron Donalds ain't the only black trying to help Trump. And the reason why I say that is some people make reasonable critiques, and then some people just go off and don't want to hear no logic, which means I learned not to argue with them because they're on assignment. They didn't come to have a dialogue or debate their point. They come to be disruptive, and they got to fulfill their contract. And I just don't need to participate in that. Let's go to Brother Jacob in Philadelphia, Pennsylvania, on the word, Brother Jacob.
1: Peace be unto you, Reverend Sharpton, and I always say, you're intelligent global listeners. I mean, we get to hear, I'll be listening to that call from Germany, and I hear people in Australia, the land down under, that listen to your program. So we all over this blue marble with this stuff, man. But, you know, Reverend, now, I think your program started out excellent with that alone, right? But the difference between that alarm and the alarm that you putting out here, that your alarm ain't no test. You know, This here the real deal, Holyfield, you know. And, hey, look, from now on, we're going to call you the traveling man, because, look, and may the Creator, Almighty God, be with you in all that travel, because that's, like you said, you hitting the road running. You ain't playing. This is the real deal, and thank God we got you as a good general, a five-star general on this battlefield, you know. But, you know, yesterday, the story about your mom, right? And I say again, a heavenly happy belated birthday to her, man. But you know, it reminded me of a beautiful story in the Bible. It was Revelations 12:15, right? Where it says the dragon, which was a serpent in the garden, but by the end in Revelation, it had grew into a great dragon. And it said that this dragon spit out a flood of water to drown the mother and her baby. Now, whoo, that's an evil, wicked dragon now. And when you tell a story about what your mom went through, right, the devil, man, was spitting stuff on her that the average person, if they weren't strong and had the Creator with them, would have succumbed to it, right? But that, again, shows that intestinal fortitude that these mothers had. Your mommy was a strong black woman like mine, so we thank God. But, you know, the last caller just said, we need all hands on deck. And I'm talking regardless of what label we wear in this country, you know, that we see and feel what we're going through here. And if I'm in line to get gas and I got on two mega hats, I'm gonna have to pay the same price, right? And so, right. And when we go to the market, when we come out with we done spent $100 and something and got a bag and a half of stuff, ooh, I mean, you know, Ray Charles sang America the Beautiful, right? Now, even Ray Charles can see that ain't nothing beautiful about what we see in this American leadership today. And you sounding the alarm, Rev. We, the people of America, now is the time, right? You know, the Winans had that sound, had that song, it's time to make a change. And right. They said, we are the people, we can do it. I believe that, Rev. You keep on sounding that alarm, and when you come to Philly, man, we're gonna roll out a red carpet. Like, if Trump can roll out the red carpet for some dictating evil people, well we're gonna put out a purple rug or a red? Which one?
0: Whenever y'all roll out, I'd be glad to walk up, because I'm sure coming to Philly, absolutely, absolutely.
1: Yes, sir.
0: And I'll be looking for you when I get there, brother.
1: Thank you, Rev. Peace be unto you.
0: All right. Peace be unto you. Let me be real clear that Jacob said it, Pam said it. We've got to hold people accountable. But the first accountability should be holding ourselves accountable. A lot of us want to have people accountable in power, and then we don't make sure the people in our house vote. We don't make sure the people on our block vote. That's why I'm traveling the country forming these brigades. First person you should hold accountable is you, because the more you are involved, the more you can demand, because you can deliver voters. You can deliver something that they need. And I think that many of us don't understand that. And I think that it is important that you and I understand that and deal with that. 1-877-532-5797. I see Atlantis Coleman says, I've written over 100 pages to you, sent 20 or 30 videos in like a year time span, and I got no reaction from our Reverend Civil Rights Workers. Well, if you sent it to me, first of all, I've not read anybody's 100 pages. I read books. So I don't, you need to resend it and mock it, that keeping it real listener, and then get it to me. You can imagine, but I have 138 chapters, I get a lot of mail. And if I sat and read all the letters, I wouldn't have time to do nothing else. So don't take it personal, because I certainly, I'm not personally ignoring you, but it did not, not in any way mean a slight to you, sir. The mayor of Queensbridge Houses in New York, Mayor Rodney Jones, is writing, you on stage with Ari Melba, and at the end they played The Big Payback by Mr. J.B. What was the best advice Mr. J.B. gave you, my shepherd? Well, he gave me, Mr. Mayor, the advice that, one, be proud and be yourself. You don't have to be an imitation of anybody else. Be the real you, because whatever gifts God gave you, he gave them for you, and be you, and let yourself always stand up and be dignified and self-aware and self-assured. A lot of my independence I learned from James Brown, to be what is real to me. All right, thank you for the question. Let's take a break. Be right back. Keeping it real. Keeping it real. Keeping it real. Shopton. Keeping it real. Live from Cleveland today. Be right back.
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3: It's Sybil Wilkes with what we need to know.
4: It was recently revealed that a notorious cybercriminal collective known as Shiny Hunters carried out a massive and highly damaging data breach targeting FBI personnel. The stolen data includes social security numbers, home addresses, phone numbers, and the names of employees, spouses, and emergency contacts, as well as medical and psychiatric records. One of the seven Cornell students being reinvestigated over allegations of a gang rape of a former Cornell student lost his job at a North Carolina bank, according to a report. Diego Sarabia is no longer employed at the Charlotte branch of Wells Fargo, where he worked since 2022, according to TMZ, which said his termination was directly connected to the announcement Monday that a new investigation has been launched. Georgia drivers will have a little cheaper gas after Governor Brian Kemp declared a state of emergency and ordered the suspension of the gas tax. Drivers are paying around $4.19 a gallon, which is up from $2.90 from 1 year ago. The suspension of the Georgia gas tax begins today, Tuesday, and it is valid for 30 days ending October 29th. In tech news, Instagram is introducing a paid premium subscription tier called Instagram Plus for $3.99 per month. 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I'm Sybil Wilkes. 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
7: This is Freedom Journeys, celebrating the lives of 250 phenomenal Philadelphians. This is the story of James Imes.
8: Hi, my name is James Imes, and I'm here to tell you about being a playwright and a theater maker. I started writing little plays for church because my grandmother was in charge of the Christmas pageant every year, and that's actually how I started writing plays. And then I went to college in Atlanta and studied theater there. I went to Morehouse College, and then I came to Temple University to study acting, and that's what brought me to Philadelphia. I came here in 2003, and I still have a home in Philadelphia. But I celebrate that part about Philadelphia that people talk about where they're like, oh, it kind of made me more, you know, sort of earthy and clear. You know, it's made me an artist that's not afraid to sort of go, I don't know about that. You know, when I was growing up, I wanted to be a preacher and I never got the like call you're supposed to get. Well, the Black church is continues to be very important to me. It's like the first sort of theatrical space I was ever in. You know, I get to learn a lot of stuff. The first time I had to memorize something was in church, and I had to recite it in front of people. It was a training ground in a lot of ways for me to become a performer and a storyteller. Well, the play is called Fat Ham, and Fat Ham is my attempt at adapting William Shakespeare's Hamlet, which is a tragedy. But it's a tragedy about a family that's sort of stuck in cycles of violence. They keep doing the same stuff over and over again. And that's a thing that, as a writer, I'm curious about, like how families can break free from that. I keep writing it. What I really love about the play is that people really do connect to it. When I talk to people after, they go, I know that person, or that's my aunt, or that was me, or I was in the military and I was trying to be as entertaining but as truthful as possible with those characters. And I'm proud that people have seen themselves reflected in it. Now, I don't think that's all that theater can do, but I think it's a lot of what theater can do. And I wrote this play kind of just because I love Shakespeare, but I wanted to bring that story a little closer to my life, to feel like something that felt good to me and that I could step into without much trouble. And that's how it happened. And then it won the Pulitzer, which was just, that's a life-changing thing. Like, you, no one ever says your name first anymore. I have a much deeper sense of responsibility of giving back, because I really do think if you're given opportunity, if you're given access, if you're given privilege, you must, as a person of a marginalized community, whatever that is, you must use that in some way to pour back into the communities for which you're responsible and you're connected.
7: 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This vignette is brought to you by the Philadelphia Funder Collaborative for the Semi-Quincentennial.

0: I'm doing great.
1: He's America's civil rights leader.
0: The New York Times says he's not only the most important person right now in the civil rights movement, but the New York Times says you're the most important person in the Democratic Party.
1: Sharpton.
2: I am here, Reverend Al, with Dr. Glenda Glover at Tennessee State University, and I have the Tennessee State University leaders who all want to thank you for being our civil rights leader.
3: The Attorney General of Black America, Ben Crump.
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2: And I'm probably going to need your help on this legal fight. You know, they shorted the historically black colleges and universities to the tune of about $13 billion. And Tennessee State was the one they shorted the most.
3: Absolutely. Well, let me know. I'm on the next plane as soon as you holler. You know, when Ben Crump called, I don't even question it. I just head to the airport and get the details on the way.
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1: Keeping it real. I'm your host, Reverend Al Sharpton, and we're back. I'm live from Cleveland, Ohio. And again tonight, really this afternoon, they're doing the AI fluency class. And you that really need to learn the basics of AI as we debate the policy, because certainly these policies and these power stations we need to deal with. But we need to know what AI is in our children's homes, in our homes with our children. They're everywhere. So I challenge, when the teachers union got them to underwrite training teachers, I said, y'all got to do that with us. So we're starting that tonight. We've done some in a couple other cities. And then we're going to have the voting brigade rally. I'll be there for the AI kickoff, and I think they're doing some brunch there. Marcia McCoy, our Cleveland, Greater Cleveland chapter leader. And then at 6 o'clock, we will transition into our voter brigade rally, and particularly those that rode to Washington, didn't get to ride to Washington. Some came, but others didn't. I'm coming to you, so beat me for on at the Greater Abyssinian Baptist Church, where we will be. Reverend Bishop E.T. Cavanaugh is the pastor this evening. I'm here making my Cleveland stop. All right, let's go back to the phones. 1-877-532-5797. 1-877-532-5797. Let's go to Rick in Germany. Rick, you're keeping it real with Al Sharpton. I don't hear Rick.
2: Hello.
1: I hear you now. Yes, hello there.
2: Okay, this is Rick calling from Germany. And I know many in your audience think me to be a fool, but I'm going to overcome that fear of popularity and ask, if we vote in the midterms, who are we voting for? Are we voting for governors? Are we voting for the Federal House of Representatives? Are we voting for the Federal Senate? Who are we voting for in the midterms?
1: In the midterms, you have different states have different offices up. In some states, like Florida, like Mississippi, like North Carolina, like Ohio, you're voting for both the governor and the senator. And in some states, it's just the senator. In all of the states, you're voting for the House of Representatives. Hello? I don't hear. He faded on me. I think that one of the reasons why I want this brigade all over this country, and we're doing the Ohio ones today, is that people have those questions. They just don't know. And they need to know in this state that the offices are up. In other states, it's only the House of Representatives up. If a senator is elected, they're elected for a six-year term, which means that the term doesn't run on the same cycle that the senator, that the Congress does. They run on a two-year term. And the governor's on a four-year term. So that's why you need to just know what's going on in your state. It's a very good question. I'm glad he had me answer. Let's go to Spencer in Little Mountain, South Carolina. Spencer, you're keeping it real with Al Sharpton.
3: Hello?
1: Yes, I hear you now.
3: Yeah. Okay, Reverend Al, I could want to bring a couple of things right quick. My thing about the Clancy case, when I thought back about how children have to be a certain age to be charged with something they do, that means, of course, that under that age, the parent is charged. Then I started looking at the fact were the ages of these children that got killed by this mother that's supposed to be, you know, mentally deranged. Now, in this society, I'm looking at the copycat people later on. What's happening now, we have a ill figure president. All amateurish crooks now wants to do big things. People that steal bikes now are stealing cars because your mental control meant as a way of not controlling you. Now, but what I'm getting back to is one thing. This woman should be killed, mainly because she took three lives that could not protect themselves. And guess what it'll do? It'll send a message that nobody else should attempt this. See, already we got one young lady said that she was looking at the case, and 2 weeks later she killed her child. See,
1: wow.
3: That was happening. Oh, go ahead. I'm sorry.
1: I said, go ahead. Wow. I said, wow.
3: Yeah, yeah. So that's what's going on now. Now, put that aside for a moment. There's one thing else I want to quickly bring up for the listeners to think about. Here's the fact of AI. AI has been invented, nurtured by the people in power, which was the mostly white people. Most of the heavy inventors that's got money, they are white. Okay. But here's the hidden factor, the reason why they don't want to come up with a kill switch. See, because right now they really don't know how to talk and respect each other. But the real reason why they are confused is because it's slavery in modern times. See, because once you come up with that kill switch, then you are now in control, and you can determine what race of people don't need to be around. But now they trying to get to discuss this thing to where each of the millionaire inventors of the kill of the of AI, they don't want to talk. But it's really nothing but a form of modern slavery. They trying to overcome who will be in control. Because
1: and that is why I thank you for your call. You are correct.
3: Okay.
1: That is why we need to be first in it. We don't even know the elementary uses of it. And I want to know what's going on. I've got young people in elementary school that know how to go on AI, and adults don't. So as we deal with the fundamentals of it, that's why I wanted to do this. That's why I'm on these companies that they got to finance this like they're doing for teachers. Because whatever they do, Spencer, whether they get the kill switch or not, AI is not going anywhere. I remember when they started the internet, people said, that ain't going nowhere, that ain't going to last. And everybody's on the internet now. People watch the internet and stream their shows they watch, the programs they watch, the news they watch, more than they do television. So we've got to learn how to master some of that. And then the next move is, why aren't we in ownership positions? But we first got to be literate. There must be a longer process as they deal with it. Now, the regulations they dealing with Trump is another reason why we need to vote and make sure that we can counterbalance wherever it goes. We don't know where it's going, but we need to be in a position of power to be able to say that and where it should go. SunCam is saying on our message board, several states from key races have voter registration deadlines on Monday, October the 5th, which is coming up. Arizona is a deadline to register, is all to register to vote. Arkansas, Florida, Georgia, Indiana, Kentucky, Louisiana, Mississippi, Ohio, Tennessee, and Texas, and South Carolina. So all of these states need, you need, if you're not registered, you have the next Monday to register to vote. Very significant and very important. I'm going to deal with that at the brigade because it gives people in Ohio, where I am today, until next Monday to register. So if you get people and you say, I want your number so I can call you to vote, I'm a part of the brigade, and they say, well, I'm not registered, well, you got the money to register and find and arrange to register them. This is about real battle, war, if you please, because our very existence hangs in the balance. Whoever wins is going to be in charge, whether you like it or not. You get mad all you want. If you didn't vote to make sure that the worst gets in, does not get in, you can't blame nobody but yourself. I am of the opinion that those that don't participate shouldn't be running around complaining because they helped create the problem. Even when you deal with, you know, last week I was dealing with the UN and I spoke at a couple of the sessions. When you deal with people from overseas, they want us, if we have leverage, to make sure that whatever they're trying to do or not do with Washington is heard. But if they feel you have no leverage, y'all ain't voting, there's no reason even for nations in the Middle East or in Africa or in the Caribbean to listen to us, because you have no leverage at the table. Let's take a break. Coming right back to the phones. 1-877-532-5797. Shopton. Keeping it real. Be right back.
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4: It's Sybil Wilkes with what we need to know. Supreme Court Justice Samuel Alito recused himself from a major environmental case evaluating whether climate change lawsuits against fossil fuel corporations can proceed in state courts. Ethics advocates and environmental organizations urged Alito to step aside due to his individual stock holdings in multiple energy companies. While a formal court letter confirmed Alito's recusal without additional information, his departure raises the possibility of a 4-4 deadlock decision among the remaining justices. At the White House, the president expressed strong disapproval regarding the decision by the British authorities to release 5 terrorism suspects on bail following a thwarted attack near a Royal Air Force base in Western England used by U.S. military forces. Speaking to reporters Monday, the president criticized the U.K.'s decision to grant bail while hinting he possesses classified intelligence regarding whether the suspects maintain direct ties to Iran. Cleanup and damage assessments are underway across the U.S. East Coast following a powerful early season nor'easter. It brought severe flooding, high winds, and major beach erosion from New England down to New Jersey and the Outer Banks. Coastal towns in New Jersey reported damaged seawalls, wrecked access roads, and flooded streets, with local officials seeking emergency repair funds. The storm left tens of thousands without power, caused flight delays, and forced the cancellation of events, including a New York Yankees season finale. Seriously, tragically, at least one fatality was confirmed in Brooklyn, New York, where a man was struck by a falling tree. To subscribe to my free daily newsletter, please visit SybilWilkes.com. For all the news 24/7, go to News1.com. I'm Sybil Wilkes. Be informed. Be empowered.
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0: the last hour and a half a day. Not sure if you receive what's up, WhatsApp or text sent, but missing you and praying for your total recovery. We all praying for the mayor. Mayor had a little procedure he had to deal with. We miss him greatly. I don't know if he's going to be well enough for Saturday, my birthday rally, but I'll be there at the House of Justice. Let me say, by way of announcements, don't forget to watch Politics Nation live at 5 every Saturday and Sunday. And we certainly had two great shows last weekend and all the way into the midterms. I'm having different candidates on and different people in power. You do not want to miss the Saturday Action Rally. If you're in the tri-state area, 9 a.m. to 11, you better get there early this Saturday because it's my birthday, and we're going to be doing the rally and my message, and several of the electeds are coming for the birthday, but they're going to get also a birthday message from me. And you that are not in the New York area, you can watch it live on Impact Television or at nationalactionnetwork.net live stream, or at YouTube/NAN, or on the AME Zion Network, and that's, of course, 9 a.m. to 11 a.m. Eastern Time. And, of course, the Politics Nation, as I said, 5 p.m. Eastern Time on MS Now. Got two dynamite shows I'm already working on. And as I said, you that are in the Cleveland area, I'm already here, not coming. I have arrived. You that follow me on social media, I think they posted when I landed at the airport. So I'll be there at 4 o'clock. They're giving the fluency lesson on AI. I'm going to come in for part of that. And then at 6 p.m. sharp, I'm going to join Bishop Cavanaugh and Marcia McCoy as we do the National Action Network Ohio Voter Brigade and what it means, what I want you to do, and to really get down on what has to happen. Ohio's a critical state this year, and some people couldn't get the buses straight. Some of it was the bus companies, but I'm here, and I intend to see you 6 o'clock. But as many of you that don't know what's going on with AI and how to use it should be there 4 o'clock. All of this at the Greater Abyssinian Baptist Church here in Cleveland, Ohio. All right, let me go back to the phone. Let me go to Cliff in Connecticut. Cliff, you're keeping it real with Al Sharpton. Is Cliff there?
1: Much, man. Thanks for taking my call.
0: Okay.
1: I appreciate it. Hey, listen, right? I want to personally thank you, man, for seriously. And it's been an issue that I've been trying to deal with in terms of the black leadership. Last week, you had a program, and you specifically designated to reparations, and also, who does the black community want to see as the presidential nominee in 2028? So I really appreciate that. You know, because you've been, and I've been patient. I've been listening to you. You said wait to the midterms, and then after the midterms, then we need to concentrate on who's going to be the candidate that the black community should support. I myself would love to see Sister Kamala Harris. I don't know yet if she's going to run, but let me say this in closing. As soon as Trump lost, there's no question he put it out there that he's running again. So it was no question. Even when they had a debate, he didn't even have to show up. And he kept putting it out there that he was running a second time. So I hope to hear from Sister Kamala Harris. She won the last time, in my opinion, but I hope she runs again. That's just my feelings. But
0: all right, well, thought. Thank you for your call. I know last night, as I said, I was in Washington, D.C., and every labor leader, national labor leader of national unions was there, and former President Biden and others. And there is a lot of people wondering who they're going to support, who's going to do this. And Kamala Harris's name comes up. No one knows if she's going to run. And I'm not saying that all of them or even most of them are going to support whoever, because I don't know. And I certainly am going to be having all of them on Politics Nation and on Keeping It Real. And, of course, by the time we get to our national convention,

0: next April, we'll know who's running. I'm going to have them all there. All right, let me go back to the phones. Let's go to Trish. I want to say on our message board that we will be praying for your surgery and speedy recovery, Mayor Rodney Jones. You got a lot of prayers around the country, Mayor, Mr. Mayor, and we know God will make a way. You're a good man. I see Stephanie Humphrey channel saying, Kamala, brother Cliff. All right. I think she's agreeing with you about Kamala. Oh, she's saying Kamala, how to say the name. Okay. Let me read it right. All right. Thank you for that, Stephanie. All right. Let me go back to the phone. Let me go to Philadelphia, WURD. WURD to Disco Brian. Disco Brian, you're keeping it real with Al Sharpton.
1: Hey, Rev. Can you hear me all right?
0: I do hear you, yes.
1: Thank you, sir. I just wanted to first ask your audience to say an extra prayer in addition to Mayor Rodney Jones for Megan Buckley, the blonde gospel queen of the NaN Change Choir, who I recently learned has been diagnosed with breast cancer. So I just wanted to put that into your prayer list.
0: Yeah, she's Sister Buckley is one of our choir members and singers, artists, and loyal members. And I understand while I've been on the road that she has been diagnosed, and we certainly want to keep her in our prayers. She's a very faithful, loyal worker and a gifted artist. But I believe she'll be fine.
1: Amen. Same here. She is. I was so delighted to meet her. I was very starstruck when I met her at the NaN convention. But Rev, I've been reading about Iran in 1979, and I wanted to share what I think is a warning from that history. The movement against the Shah brought together very different forces: Islamists, secular nationalists, Marxists, liberals, students, and others. One of my mom's best friends is one of those people who had to flee the country for her life. She's an Armenian Christian woman. And she was one of those people who opposed the Shah. And she was in a leftist group that aligned with those who supported Khomeini or treated the revolutionaries who were of the religious Islamist faction as useful allies against the Shah. But after the Shah fell, my mom's friend had to leave for her life, with her life. Khomeini's movement rapidly consolidated power, and liberal and secular...
0: Hold 1 minute. I'll let you finish giving us a history there, Ron. Let me take the break. We'll be right back. Keeping it real. Shopton. Be right back. Keeping it real.
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10: Black women, I swear, y'all be fallen angels. Y'all halos, morphed coiled crowns, standing in defiance of gravity, stretching back to the heavens from which they were originally found. Y'all wings turn heavenly hugs that make us levitate up off the ground. Y'all mouths made to sing praise directly into the Creator's ear. Y'all be God sent. Better yet, y'all be Allah sent. Y'all be Zeus, Oshan, and Ramah sent. Y'all speak truth and carry y'all weight in gold. Y'all be prophet. So I be mining the gems that are hidden deep in your melanin, marveling at your excellence, how it's effortless that y'all set trends. Y'all the definition of intelligence.
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0: 1-877-573-5797. 532-5797. And we are also taking your messages on the message board at www.nationalactionnetwork.net. Let's go back to Disco Brian in Philadelphia. You were giving us some of the history of Iran and your family involvement. I find that interesting. I didn't know this. Go ahead, Brian.
1: Yeah, Rev. It was my mom's, one of her best friends who fled Iran. She was an Armenian Christian. And I was just saying before the break how she and many leftist groups who opposed the Shah, supported Khomeini, the Ayatollah. But the lesson is this. After the Shah fell...
0: Before you give us the lesson, yeah, for our listeners, since you are giving the history there, explain what the difference was between the Shah and Khomeini.
1: Sure. I mean, the Shah was, Muslim, but was kind of he was an autocrat, right? He ruled with an iron fist to a degree, but he was also supported by the West. So he was supported by the U.S., by Europe, by Israel, and they had, a decent relationship, and he put down
0: and they backed him up. They not only had a decent relationship, they backed him up, including militarily if they needed to.
1: That's right. That's right. And a lot of these people thought, okay, we can put aside our differences, leftists and liberals decided we don't want this strong man in charge anymore. So what we're going to do is align with the people, the revolutionaries who were opposing him. But they didn't know that after he fell and the Ayatollah Khomeini's movement consolidated power, liberal and secular newspapers were banned, Christians, secular nationalists, and leftists were pushed out. And by the early 80s, all the anti-Shah organizations, which were not of the Ayatollah's Shia Muslim sect, who had supported the revolution, were themselves being suppressed, outlawed, murdered, or driven into exile. And Iran shows us what can happen, Rev, when factions that agree about what they want to destroy, and I think this speaks to our moment and all of your conversations about certain factions within our movement who oppose MAGA. But what happens when factions who agree about what they want to destroy never establish a shared commitment to what comes afterward? The secular left help oppose the Shah, those same people later found themselves, imprisoned, politically eliminated, or executed by the new system they had helped bring about. So when people, my question, Rev, is when people with fundamentally different ideologies form coalitions around a common enemy, how do we make sure that some participants aren't ultimately hostile to pluralism itself? And how do we preserve the right to ask hard questions about any movement's leaders, alliances, or stated goals, whether that movement comes from the religious right, the revolutionary left, Islamist politics, or billionaire-driven anti-democratic politics, or anywhere else, Rev?
0: Well, I think that if one is going to engage in sincere information-seeking questions, that they ought to set that tone. I think some people engage in accusatory questioning, where they are asking the question, but their tone, their inference, their phrasing even, is like, I'm not going to believe whatever you're going to tell me, and I'm opposed to you anyway. That sets a different environment for the dialogue. We ought to be open enough to raise questions out of curiosity, out of not knowing what others believe and why, and open to the answer. Doesn't mean you're converted. Doesn't even mean you're weak. It means you're strong enough to absorb what other people think and other people practice without worrying about it weakening you. I've dealt with people in civil rights. I remember when Newt Gingrich President Barack Obama asked Newt Gingrich, the former Speaker of the House, right winger extraordinaire, to tour five states on education reform with me. And Newt Gingrich and I didn't agree on anything. But the fact that I was secure enough in what I believed, I did the five cities, and we talked every one of the cities about where we disagreed on education reform. I don't believe in privatization. He did. And we ended it doing Meet the Press with Tim Russert, obviously before Tim died. So it only strengthens me to talk to people different than me, to see things different than me. Usually when someone is so obstinate and adamant and their way or the highway, to me it's a sign of insecurity, that they really don't really have a firm grounding in their belief. Otherwise, they wouldn't be that insecure. You know, I tell that to young couples in marriage life or in going together. If you are so insecure that every time your husband or wife go out the door, you think they are messing around or cheating on you, you're insecure. Now, I'm not saying some don't cheat, but I'm also saying there's something in you that is lacking that makes you feel everything is against you. If you're firm in who you are, you don't care whatever anybody else's views, let them express it, hear it out, and then reason with them on what you believe. That's how mature grown folks act.
1: I mean, that's how democracy works, Rev. You know,
0: that's how democracy is supposed to work. But we haven't seen democracy so long, maybe people don't understand that. But that's how it's supposed to work. So, like, for example, I know some leaders of major national Jewish organizations, and I tell them I believe in a two-state solution to the Middle East. But two-state means that Palestine must be governed themselves, and Gaza must not be compromised. I believe in that Israel should not face what they did on October 7th. But I believe Netanyahu is an absolute Trump of the Middle East. And I can be anti-Netanyahu without being anti-Israel, and I can be pro Gaza having its independent state and democracy without being pro-Hamas. And they will argue with me, and I'll say, you can argue all you want. That's how I feel. Defend your position, I'll defend mine. And I think the problem is when people come up, you know, start yelling and screaming and getting all out of whack, I say, oh, this person doesn't really believe what they're saying, because why are you getting all emotional about it? I don't have to scream and holler at nobody. I know where I stand. Now, I'm also open to you convincing me differently, but you're going to have to convince me. You're not going to be able to intimidate me.
1: And you know, Rev, in conclusion, I want to say I recently watched your debate. I didn't even know this happened, but I watched your debate with the departed Christopher Hitchens. And I want to say, just in addition to that, Rev, he wasn't screaming and hollering, but he had this extreme confidence that comes with a lot of extremely educated people, that it's kind of like a pompousness that he knows everything, and you were coming at that debate with a moral conscience that I in my view that he lacked. And I think sometimes people, you know, with really enviable degrees and accredited academics can also do something else. In addition to screaming and hollering, they can undermine morality. And I wonder how you feel about that.
0: It's interesting because the New York Public Library has these forums, and they had me debate Hitchens, and it received such widespread attention that Chris Matthews, who was on Hardball at the time, had me and him do a whole hour special. And you're right, he had this condescending kind of I-know-it-all attitude. and I would not play into it. I was firm in why I believe in God. He was an avowed atheist. And I think at the end of the debates, or both, he had to leave feeling that he had not succeeded in his condescending way. I'm not saying he started to have faith, but I think he felt that he did not overpower my position with all of his so-called intellectual defenses. He couldn't explain things. I said that I believe that the order of the universe didn't just happen. He says,
1: right.
0: And I think he wanted to believe in evolution. I said, but where did evolution start? Even if we believe in evolving, everything that's happened evolved. Well, who set the evolution process? There's still a process. It didn't invent itself. Amen. Where did the evolution come from? What made a seed of an apple become an apple?
1: You made me a believer, Rev, over and over again. Right. Thank you.
0: Thank you for your call, Brian. Let's take our break. I hear the music. 1-877-532-5797 Shopton. Keeping it real. Be right back.
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3: It's Sybil Wilkes with what we need to know. British authorities released five men on bail after arresting them over a thwarted terror attack on United Kingdom airbase used by U.S. military. Counterterrorism police launched an early Saturday operation after receiving a tip regarding three suspicious vehicles approaching RAF Fairford in Western England. Prime Minister Andy Burnham confirmed counterterrorism units are leading the ongoing investigation, closely monitoring the movements of the suspects who face serious terrorism and explosives charges. In New York, prosecutors are officially reopening a criminal investigation involving a former Cornell University student who alleges she was drugged and sexually assaulted by seven fraternity members in 2024. The Tompkins County District Attorney plans to present the case to a grand jury after a civil lawsuit disclosed previously unexamined evidence, including a group chat where Chi Phi fraternity members allegedly organized the assault. Cornell University issued an official statement fully supporting the decision to reopen the criminal case. Along the West Coast, high surf and coastal flood advisories remain active across Southern California through Tuesday as massive ocean swells from offshore Hurricane Polo affect coastal areas. Emergency officials in Los Angeles, Orange, and Ventura counties warn of 4 to 7 feet breaking waves, prompting business owners in Long Beach to pile sandbags following earlier flood damage from Hurricane Marie. And in sports, yes, we know LeBron James will play his 24th NBA season with the Philadelphia 76ers, but he also revealed he initially considered joining the rival New York Knicks until, of course, New York won that NBA title in June. King James plans to split his time between his homes in Philadelphia and New York City as he pursues another championship. To subscribe to my free daily newsletter, please visit SybilWilkes.com. For all the news 24/7, go to News1.com. I'm Sybil Wilkes. 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
10: The beauty of the Constitution is its clarity. It doesn't use vague language. It isn't liberal or conservative. It's not Democrat or Republican. It's simply the law. And the First Amendment is one of those laws that keeps us out of the reach of tyrants. This simple paragraph gives us the right to pray how we want, speak how we want, report what we want, protest when we want, and seek reparations when the government does us wrong. Is it perfect? No. Because if it was, we would all have our 40 acres and a mule. But perfect or not, the First Amendment is clear. The freedom of the press must not be abridged, interrupted, impeded, or removed because the press holds the government accountable. That means no president can ban the press from the White House just because he doesn't like what they report. The fact of the matter is, when journalists write, someone will not like what we say, but even if that someone is the president, he cannot take away our right to say it.
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11: You have some dough. It's lunchtime, but there's no way you would eat just dough for lunch, right? 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
12: 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AmericanThing.org.
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0: indictment to everyone who was assassinated, to everyone who joined in March, to every individual who never seen the fact that we got the right to vote because they became strange fruit. 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

0: Keeping it real. I'm your host, Reverend Al Sharpton, and we're back 1-877-532-5797. 1-877-532-5797. 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We're joined as we are every Tuesday on Tell It All Tuesday for the last hour of the show by the senior pastor of the First Corinthian Baptist Church of Dr. Michael A. Walron. How you doing?
1: Pretty good, Rev. How you doing today?
0: Doing very well. Give me your reading on what you're hearing and feeling and thinking about the midterms in terms of our people, and you travel a lot and you pastor one of the major churches. Are people seeming like they are enthused, paying attention, or are we still at a level where we're going to have to get people excited for whatever reasons to vote?
1: I think, Rev, what I've been experiencing and hearing, I'm outside of the context of the church I serve in our community, because I talk about it often. I think people are genuinely aware of this kind of political crisis we're in. I think people are clear about not only the political crisis, but I think the financial crisis that many people are feeling in their purses and their wallets. What I haven't heard as much, Rev, as of late, is that kind of frustration and even complaining being translated into making sure that there are some strong efforts to get people out to vote. I still think there's a gap there. I'm not saying it won't be bridged, but we don't have much time. So what I would want to see more of, and I haven't seen as much outside the context of, you know, what I do, what you do, is conversations about, hey, I want to make sure my family's out to vote. I want to make sure people in other states who I know are out to vote. I think that's the space we're at right now, where it has to move from frustration, aggravation, politically, socially, financially, to activation, right? Where we now telling people, hey, we make sure we get out and vote. And I think that's where we are right now. It's beyond the obvious issues and concerns to now, how do we activate and galvanize people to make sure that the GOTV efforts are par none, second to none?
0: I think that it would be my assessment. As I'm on the tour, I'm already on the third city. I'm in Cleveland today, and I think people need a nudge and a rationale. I don't hear a lot of the pessimism, but I don't hear the enthusiasm at the level I'd like to hear it.
1: Right. I would agree. I don't think the enthusiasm is there, which, you know, we can always sit back and say, hey, that's kind of mind-boggling. But, you know, you've been doing this for a long time, Rev, and you know that people's complaints don't always turn into action. But I would think, given the kind of national crisis we're looking at politically, that would happen. Now, we're about to move into the 1st of October. You know, early voting starts in many places in October. And I would like to just see more chatter about voting. Not just chatter about the crisis, but more chatter about voting. And I'm not hearing as much.
0: Now, you pastor, as I say, one of the major churches in the country, and certainly in Harlem. This whole debate nationwide, and I heard it last night in Washington, D.C. at the big dinner that they had for Lee Saunders, who you serve on the board of NAND with, who retired mm-hmm. from the union last night. Biden, everyone was there. And there's a lot of debate going on about the Democratic establishment versus DSA. And my speech was, you know, saying that we've heard of socialist all our lives. I don't know why y'all letting the right wing make that an issue. And Dr. King dealt with the issue of affordability. His last work was toward a poor people's campaign. But are you hearing a lot of that in Harlem. I know that a DSA member won the congressional seat. Are you hearing that in your home base of Harlem, or is this mostly people on the inside political circles that are seem strung out by this?
1: I think it's two things. One, that you rightly noted, I think a lot of the conversation, I've even seen some Republican ads against the Democratic challenges saying, basically attacking socialists, saying that Democrats have gone the way of the socialists as problematic, and that's not what you want. So I think on the inside ball, I think the DSA conversation versus the Democratic establishment is not a conversation that has reached the ground per se, not on a debate level. No. Is it an issue? I think politically, yeah, it is to a degree. I think, and we're due for it. You know, Republicans have had their Tea Party, they've had MAGA. We really haven't had this kind of strife within the party per se. But I think on our end, although there are DSA candidates who have won, if you look at the theme of it, the numbers don't say that there's a panic button the Democratic establishment needs to hit. Now, not that I'm not for disrupting some things within the Democratic Party, because I think some things need to be disrupted. Yeah. I don't know if the DSA is that panic button across the board. I think in certain Democratic enclaves is an issue, like New York and some other places, but I don't think that has picked up traction across the Democratic Party the way the Tea Party and MAGA did. So I don't see that. I would say locally, it is a frustration in Harlem, in our congressional district. It is a frustration by many, but it wasn't a fear enough to cause people to come out. You and I know it's kind of low turnout, down, non-presidential year election. If it was a presidential year election with the person who won, who's a DSA candidate, would they have won? Probably not. So I think now what you're getting in our district is more of a frustration that there's someone who is more likely going to be the congressional representative who nobody really knows in the district and doesn't have a strong track record in the district. And there's a certain part of the district that is high on this person. And I think that's across the board. The shifting demographics of Harlem, as in many other historic urban enclaves, is changing because of gentrification and other things. And I think you'll have a lot of this, but I think the frustration I'm hearing is the frustration that there's someone potentially could represent that district who doesn't have a track record. Many people don't know, and they don't feel she can fully represent the district. So that's on a local level.
0: And I've seen that pattern around the country with some.
1: Yep.
0: Because we had a similar councilwoman in Harlem that won DSA, no one knew and all, and she ended up not being able to run for re-election. So I think it's a mistake not to have people connected to the community because they don't last. They benefit from an anti-vote of whoever was in rather than a pro vote for them, from what I've observed. But I totally agree with you that it's not a total thing. Let me ask you this. I preached Sunday at a church in Brownsville, where I come from, a pillar in the community church, and we talked about, and I brought up in my sermon, how a lot of our black churches have gone down in attendance because of gentrification. Mm-hmm. Not that the churches were not stable, but the members no longer live where they walk to church. When I was growing up in Brooklyn, when you was growing up, you could walk and you had major churches within a mile of each other. I mean, you had Concord Baptist Field, Cornerstone Baptist Field, Bethany Baptist Field, Mount Lebanon, seeing thousands of people all at the same time. But the brownstones and the apartment buildings in the area were all black. Now with gentrification, they're not drawing from the immediate neighborhood because it's gentrified. And many of their members have moved out to the island, out to New Jersey. And I think the geopolitics of it, I can say this without fear of contradiction, you're one of the few pastors I know that keeps a solid packed house, but everybody can't preach like Mike Walron, so everybody can't make people get on the highway or get on the train and come, even though they moved. And I think that, you know, people talk about the weakening of the church. A lot of that is the geopolitics of gentrification.
1: I would agree 100%. I think what I will add to that, Rev, is that, you know, some years ago I was talking to colleagues in the area and was telling them about what was ahead, what was coming. I mean, for me, I've always tried to think future. I want to make sure that we're future-proof as a congregation. And some people weren't. I was looking at the data. The data was telling me that the numbers are down with millennials and then Gen Z, which means that if you don't have millennials and Gen Z in your church, the church will have an expiration date. If you're depending on people who are over 55 or 60, that church, if that's your main denomination maker, it's not that we're supporting ageism. It's just the bottom line numbers. If that's the majority of your congregation, no matter how small or large it is, and there are no young people, that congregation is not going to survive for so long. And then the flip side is congregations have to be intentional about creating space for young people and sense of community so they feel like they are a part. I would love, my ego would love to believe, oh, is my preaching. They all come to hear me preach. Well, that's ego. But the issue becomes what spaces have been created to help people of all ages right. build community, from seniors to young people. We've been intentional about that, and many congregations are not always as intentional about creating spaces around creating community for all age demographics. That then becomes a way to beat back the idea of people not being in the church or the church dying. And tragically, and you know this, many of our churches are not always thinking ahead. And I think what jump-started everything, Red, for many churches, with the pandemic for sure, because they were faced with some realities that many were not prepared to face with, and we've seen the closures that have taken place since the pandemic.
0: Let's take a break and open up the phones, 1-877-532-5797. 1-877-532-5797. Or you can go to the message board, like Lori Fox is on the message board.

0: an election in November. All right, thank you, Lori. As always, you on point. We'll be right back. Keeping it real. Shop. Be right back.
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2: It's Sybil Wilkes with what we need to know. It was recently revealed that a notorious cyber criminal collective known as Shiny Hunters carried out a massive and highly damaging data breach targeting FBI personnel. The stolen data includes social security numbers, home addresses, phone numbers, and the names of employees, spouses, and emergency contacts, as well as medical and psychiatric records. One of the seven Cornell students being reinvestigated over allegations of a gang rape of a former Cornell student lost his job at a North Carolina bank, according to a report. Diego Sarabia is no longer employed at the Charlotte branch of Wells Fargo, where he worked since 2022, according to TMZ, which said his termination was directly connected to the announcement Monday that a new investigation has been launched. Georgia drivers will have a little cheaper gas after Governor Brian Kemp declared a state of emergency and ordered the suspension of the gas tax. Drivers are paying around $4.19 a gallon, which is up from $2.90 from 1 year ago. The suspension of the Georgia gas tax begins today, Tuesday, and it is valid for 30 days ending October 29th. In tech news, Instagram is introducing a paid premium subscription tier called Instagram Plus for $3.99 per month. 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I'm Sybil Wilkes. 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

Reverend Al Sharpton, and we're back. 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

0: weapon. The video is over 20 years old, you know.
1: Wow.
0: And I just thought, you know, he was accusing them of having a nuclear weapon 20 years ago. And she also pointed out that Iran has never attacked anybody, but they're always being attacked. So here's the in closing, because I know you got other callers. This information that is all just based off of what I pulled up off the internet, Reverend Sharpton. So far, the U.S. has spent $43 billion fighting a country that's over 7,000 miles away from from the U.S. You know, and we already know that the price of diesel is well over $6, which is going to do nothing but cause the price of food and everything else to go up, but. Just when you just consume all that about, you know, they've never, you know, he made that video 20 years ago, you know, and here we are fighting them, spending $43 billion so far, fighting a country that's 7,000 miles away. It makes no sense. So, but you said multiple times that they still haven't given us a reason why they, because think about it, Reverend Sharpton, Trump was supposed to have destroyed by their nuclear capability a year ago or a couple of months ago when he dropped those bombs on that nuclear plant. So, you see what I'm saying, right?
1: Yeah, I exactly see what you're saying. And I appreciate the facts. You're right. Thank you for your call. Let me go to the sage of the South, to Atlanta, Georgia, to Brother Jihad. Brother Jihad. Hello? I don't hear John. All right. Let me, while they're getting that fixed, Reverend Walrun, Dr. Walrun, I think that is part of the inconsistency of the argument that they're making about Iran, is that they said they had neutralized the nuclear weapons before. And what happened was when there was this uprising, people marching against the Iran supreme leader, Trump then jumped in and said, I'm going to support y'all and we'll take them out in a week. And it ended up, they did not only take them out in a week, the people stopped marching in Iran because they were inadvertently killing those that was with the Iran leadership, supreme leadership, and those that were the victims.
2: Absolutely. Here's what I realized the other day. It's not a revelation, Rev, but this is what I realized the other day. And that is that this administration is functioning with regard to information as though it's 40 years ago. Let me tell you what I mean. They are operating as though things can no longer be verified by the average American. They operate as though there's no Google. There's no YouTube, there's no Instagram, there's no Facebook. They behave as though they are in an information vacuum and that people cannot themselves search this history, search this information, much like the previous caller did, sharing about the video they saw from 20 years ago. And so what is happening in this administration is that their lies are false narratives or false facts. Are being exposed at a rate that I don't think they realize it, which is causing people to doubt everything that comes out of all the information that comes from this administration, especially with regard to rationale behind war. I think we all know that what they're saying was the truth in the moment, because if that's the case, why are we in Iran, like the caller said? If we had halted their capacity to produce nuclear weapons, if we had completely annihilated, as we said, their capacity to do so, why are we still fighting? What is the issue? Why are we still using nuclear weapons as the rationale? So again, this administration, Rev, is behaving as though we're in an age where there is no information access by people. But unfortunately, we're in the age of hyper-information, which means people can find out what the real truth is going on. But they apparently are not realizing that.
1: And you're right. Given the technology, you can't just make a statement and think that the whole world won't be able to find out whether you telling the truth or not. You know, there was a time you could distort the media, but you got people on the ground, like you said, with social media, to say, no, that ain't what's happening at all. And I think that, you know,

0: Well, you know, Trump was one of the last big real estate guys that still was driving around a limousine rather than having a SUV. So, I mean, you know, he's a little behind the times. He's notorious for that. Let's right. go to Sly in Detroit. Sly? I don't hear Sly. Did we ever get Jihad?
1: Can you hear me? Can you hear me clearly?
0: Hello?
1: Hello? Can you hear me clearly?
0: I don't hear Sly or Jihad.
1: This is Sly. Can you hear me?
0: Hello? I don't hear anything. All right, Warren, I don't know if it's the caller's side or outside, but let me say this while we're working on whatever's going on with the phone line. I think that it is clear the misinformation game is rampant. Let's take a break. We'll come back and get these phone lines straight. 1-877-532-5797. Shopton, Warren, keeping it real. Be right back.

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Riley, T.I., Keith Sweat, Eric Benet, Brat, King George, D.L. 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And you know we're taking over Bimini for a huge barbecue beach party with Wyclef Jean, hosted by Anthony Anderson and Cedric the Entertainer, powered by

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0: Reverend Dr. Michael A. Walron is our guest, as he is our co-host every Tuesday at this hour. Don't forget, watch Politics Nation with Al Sharpton live this weekend, Saturday and Sunday, 5 p.m. Eastern Time on MS Now. And as we are getting closer and closer to midterms, you know, as I did last weekend, we're going to have those in the middle of the fight. Last weekend, I had Senator Cory Booker was on. I was in Houston, did the show from, outside of Dallas, Texas. Had on Cory Booker, had on Congressman Horsford from Vegas, had on Keisha Lance Bottoms, candidate from Georgia. This weekend we're going to have people of that caliber the same. I'm starting to work on it now. I'm in Cleveland on my way to the AI lesson and then the rally, but I'm working the phones already for this weekend, so don't miss it. Saturday is my birthday. I'm even going to work on my birthday live. Talking about Saturday, be at the Saturday Action Rally. I will have a birthday message. Some of our, I believe, elected officials that all be there to wish me happy birthday, but they're going to get also a birthday message from me. And you that are in the area should come and be a part of it. Obviously, you should come early to make sure you get a seat. A lot of people come out on our birthday, and my actual birthday is Saturday. And you that are not in the New York and vicinity, you can watch it live on Impact Television or NationalActionNetwork.net or YouTube/NAN or the AME Zion Network. Dr. Walron, what's going on at First Corinthian Baptist Church, FCBC?
1: Well, Rev, we just celebrated on Sunday. 22 years I've been the pastor, which is amazing. I've been here this long.
0: That is amazing.
1: 22 years as in FCBC and also 30 years as a pastor total. So I'm wow. Just grateful for that. And this month coming, you know, there's always something going on every month. This month, we just had Blue Sunday a couple weeks ago. Coming up this month, we have Pink Sunday, which is bringing awareness to breast cancer and also having things. So we do Blue Sunday September, Pink Sunday in October, to bring awareness and testing and stories about not only breast cancer, but breast cancer survivors and thrivers. And so that's important. And, Rev, let me just say now in advance, happy birthday, because I'll be in L.A. this weekend. But I'm grateful for you, thankful for you, and we'll be celebrating with you from L.A.
0: All right. I appreciate that. Thank you so much, a dear younger brother, more than a friend, younger brother.
1: Right.
0: Reverend Dr. Walron. Let's go back to the phone. Let me see if we got Jihad in Atlanta.
2: Yes, sir. Good afternoon to both of you.
0: Good afternoon. Sage of the South. How you doing?
2: And also, congratulations on the birthday, and Reverend Walron, congratulations on the ministry. You know,
0: Thank you,
2: Rev asked you earlier about the decline in the church, churches and religious institutions. And I just want to say I don't know you personally, but just from hearing you and talk and hearing you talk about the things that you do in your church and the different things and how the church, from what I understand, definitely shows a purpose. And I think that the people, your attendance increased because of the purpose, because of the activity, because of the involvement. I think I think the other preachers and other people can learn a lesson from that. I think it's more than just, I think it's in addition to what you and Rev said, I think the purpose that your church offers also attributes to you keeping your congregation strong and alive. You know what I mean? And I just wanted to say that in reference to
1: I appreciate that, my brother.
2: Yeah, because I hear
1: appreciate that.
2: Everything. Also, I like to say also that there's something going around called spiritualism on the internet among young people and some older people too, and I think that has also affected the church population, because one of the bases of spiritualism is that you don't need a church or you don't need guidance, you don't need a preacher. And I think that you know, we need to pay more attention to that and address that. And Reverend, can I say this last thing? I'll go because I know you got another caller, other caller. Reverend, what's the brother name? Brian asked you earlier, how do you guarantee that after the two groups who fought to, was in opposition to each other, but they came together to defeat the opposition, how could you guarantee that one of the groups' philosophy will overwhelm the other group, I guess the group that he wants to overwhelm? One thing, and you said you couldn't guarantee it, which I agree, but one thing I think you could guarantee, if y'all keep fighting, if they keep they keep fighting, Trump and his minions going to be in that office another 2 years or so.
3: That's right.
2: That's right.
3: I just wanted
2: to say that, Rick. Thanks a lot.
3: No, I agree. Thank you. Thank you for your call, as always. No, I think at the end of the day, politics is about self-interest. And I think that we can all and should all take our positions, Dr. Walron, on whatever we believe, however we believe it. But we also, at the end of the day, must say, okay, now, if I cannot agree with you on everything, you cannot agree with me on everything, what is in my best interest to continue to fight you and have the party and people that are our direct enemies that are not with us at all, or to find some common ground with you to at least hold them off? I tell a lot of people as I travel that sometimes you vote offensively, and sometimes you have to just vote defensively to defend what you can until you can get better. Because in many ways, you didn't get better because you didn't get a candidate to run and get the nomination, so you stuck with what's left. But that does not mean that you let your avowed opponent and enemy of your interest in. So I have a lot of times in my life that I didn't like George Bush's policies, even though I would talk to him, he would talk to me. And I didn't agree with everything that John Kerry, who I ran against in the primaries, did. But Kerry was a better, to me, closer to what I wanted to see than Bush, and I campaigned for Kerry. I went out there for Kerry because of my options were a man that I think could have been a little more progressive against a man who had a weapon of mass destruction that wasn't there, and that had Katrina that was there. He saw weapons and mass destruction that didn't exist, but he didn't see a hurricane that did. So that was my choice. And I use that as an example, is that some of us, whoever the nominee ends up being, if Trump or a Trump stir is the candidate, I don't see how I could be silent during that time. Same thing with how could I not, aside from the fact Hakeem, yes, is a member of National Action Network, has been for 20 years. Yes, I know him well. But if I didn't know him at all, I would go him over Speaker Johnson, Reverend Walron.
1: Absolutely. I think this is a conversation we've had. I think it's one that we have to keep having. I think it's educating new demographics of voters and new voters, period, about political decisions and choices at the end of the day. We do not make political decisions based on the likability of people. As you said, there's some people that I would support. I may not like on a personal level, personality-wise, but they represent interests. And I think we have to understand this. And Rev, we have more than enough evidence with these two different terms that Trump got. What are the impact and effects when we start voting personality or voting personal bias versus voting the interests of our people, our constituency, our community, and this country at the end of the day? We have enough evidence for that. We can't keep doing this. And we saw it last time in this campaign. We saw it in 16 with Hillary and then Kamala. You know, I don't like them. Well, these are the choices. And you have to look at what is the alternative. This person doesn't get it. What happens? Now, there's more than enough evidence from the stacking of the Supreme Court to be conservative, from the changing of laws, the striking down of things that have been in effect in this country for decades, now gone. How much more evidence do we need to realize that our coming out to vote, one, mattered? Two, we have to vote in the larger interest, not just personal preferences. And I think that is critical. Or else you're going to have to repeat, as you just said it clearly, I don't know who the Republican candidate is going to be. But if there's a person who Donald Trump likes or endorses or the Trumpster, I'm clear who's not getting my vote. I don't have to know right. anything about the politics per se. But if you support Trump and you reflect those policies initiatives, I know if that person were to win, how my people would fare. And so at that point, you make a decision. Whoever, and I hate to say it like this, but whoever then the alternative candidate is in the other party, that has to get your vote. Or else we're going to see the country going sliding more and more and more as we've seen so far.
3: And I've challenged, I even challenged Byron Donalds, and I see somebody just wrote up on the board about him, Miss Saint. I even challenged Byron Donalds on my show. He might not come back on. He wanted to come on. I put him on, and we had it out. I said, you are with Trump. Trump is in the DEI. Trump is in the voting rights. And you live in the suburbs in an interracial marriage. How are you against a movement that your very lifestyle sponsors? He said, oh, you're getting smart. I said, I'm not getting smart. Am I stating something that's not true? I didn't even go to your childhood problems. I mean, so how can you be something that you live the opposite of? They can't defend it. And I'm saying that I would go with anybody above people that are diametrically opposed. The whole credo of Donald Trump's politics has been us against them. He came into politics claiming Barack Obama wasn't a real American, that he wasn't born here. And I'll show you his birth certificate from Kenya, which we still haven't seen. So, I mean, how many times somebody got to call you out your name for you to understand that they really do not like you? And unless you are masochist, and that's where we got some political masochists that just like getting beat down, I don't understand right. how you support somebody that's going to do you in.
1: Time and time again, that does you in. I don't get it. Or unless, as we know, there's no care for your people. There's no care for the well-being of your people. And that's not how, as African-Americans in particular, that's not how we got to be where we are right now, because we didn't care about the larger narrative or care about the community. And so you're right. If you are diametrically opposed to what we know to be the truth in the case, how is it that we can support that? It's one thing if I make a choice that may be not 100% aligned with my desires, but is in part. But if I make a choice to support something that, as you said, is diametrically opposed to my well-being and who I am and my community, that's insane.
3: That's right. All right, let me thank Reverend Dr. Michael Warren that have called in, listening. You that called in and listening and couldn't get through, but hung in there anyhow. You in the Ohio area, on my way to Greater Abyssinian Baptist Church for the AI fluency lesson and the rally at 6 p.m. on my way and in the car. Keeping it real. Shopton from Cleveland, y'all. Be right.

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1: It's Sybil Wilkes with what we need to know. Supreme Court Justice Samuel Alito recused himself from a major environmental case evaluating whether climate change lawsuits against fossil fuel corporations can proceed in state courts. Ethics advocates and environmental organizations urged Alito to step aside due to his individual stock holdings in multiple energy companies. While a formal court letter confirmed Alito's recusal without additional information, his departure raises the possibility of a 4-4 deadlock decision among the remaining justices. At the White House, the president expressed strong disapproval regarding the decision by the British authorities to release 5 terrorism suspects on bail following a thwarted attack near a Royal Air Force base in Western England used by U.S. military forces. Speaking to reporters Monday, the president criticized the UK's decision to grant bail while hinting he possesses classified intelligence regarding whether the suspects maintain direct ties to Iran. Cleanup and damage assessments are underway across the U.S. East Coast following a powerful early season nor'easter. It brought severe flooding, high winds, and major beach erosion from New England down to New Jersey and the Outer Banks. Coastal towns in New Jersey reported damaged seawalls, wrecked access roads, and flooded streets, with local officials seeking emergency repair funds. The storm left tens of thousands without power, caused flight delays, and forced the cancellation of events, including a New York Yankees season finale. Seriously, tragically, at least one fatality was confirmed in Brooklyn, New York, where a man was struck by a falling tree. To subscribe to my free daily newsletter, please visit SybilWilkes.com. For all the news 24/7, go to News1.com. I'm Sybil Wilkes. Be informed. Be empowered.
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2: Raps of Resistance, how Kendrick Lamar and J. Cole reignited a hip-hop tradition. I want to introduce the authors, Earl Hopkins and Dr. Jeremy McCool. I was lumped into what was called the Dirty Backpack Clique, and it was downplaying the idea that if you are speaking truth or you're speaking Black power, all of that, it's somehow less than. Talk about the ways in which that particular moment helped and hurt the genre.
3: Artists felt stifled by being labeled a conscious rapper or a backpack rapper, and felt it kind of pigeonholed them artistically. Now people are biting their tongue and not pushing the envelope as far as other MCs of the past. My students now don't even know that Ice Cube used to be a rapper. They know him from Are We There Yet? They know him from the Big Three, from Friday. They don't know any of his music, and they don't know how far he pushed it in America's Most Wanted and some of his older projects. You don't really have a lot of artists today who are pushing the envelope that far. And a lot of that, we believe, is due to corporate interest and not wanting to mess the money up, unfortunately.
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6: 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Young Mighty Jordan.
7: What's going on, Doc? How you doing?
6: Bruh.
7: Yes.
6: The birds fell apart last night, bro.
7: We're
6: starting right there. So full disclosure, mm-hmm. I fell asleep at halftime.
7: Mm-hmm.
6: Okay? That's long days, up early. Fell asleep at halftime.
7: Mm-hmm.
6: Woke up around 4:35 this morning, looking around for my phone, trying to find a score, open up to see the score.
7: 27-7. And the crazy thing is, like, I thought the game was going to be close, but something deep down told me that we were going to lose big.
6: We lost big for some reason.
7: And we did.
6: What happened, bro? What happened?
7: Well, I think they took Case Keenum for granted. Like, you know, Vic Fangio was so reluctant to even send the blitz because you got to get pressure on the QB and force him to throw a bad pass.
6: Yeah.
7: And then the other thing on offense, I don't know why Sean Mannion even went away from this, because it worked in the first half, but like he ran it with Saquon and he was moving it down the field.
6: Yeah.
7: And even the offensive line was pretty good with the running game.
6: Yeah.
7: But the passing game was just, I mean, it was average, but then it got worse.
6: Yeah. Yeah, too many turnovers. Just too many turnovers.
7: Yeah.
6: I know that Jalen Hurts was frustrated by being pulled out of the game, concussion protocols, all of that. He was very mad about that.
7: Yeah.
6: Bro, that's how it goes. You know what I'm saying? It's unfortunate. Mm-hmm. The game, to me, turned in that moment.
7: It definitely did. Because he could have gotten the touchdown right there.
6: And we're playing up. If we're playing from up, our defense is better. It's just.
7: Right.
6: We
7: should have had more than 7 points yesterday.
6: Bro, so far,
7: it's not looking great.
6: It's not looking great.
7: Mm-hmm. I feel like it's more so coaching yesterday. And I mean, it was some of the players too, but I feel like it's more coaching.
6: Preparation, coaching,
7: and just the schemes were just not right there. Mm-hmm. Because I'm just looking at the offense, like, at like the last second, like Devontae Smith or whoever gets open, but Jalen Hurts is right here trying to worry about evading the pressure.
6: Yeah.
7: Because the offensive line came and like protect him while he's looking downfield.
6: Bro, this offense is searching for some answers right now, and they're not finding them. And we got a big test coming up on a short week with LA Rams on Sunday here. So I don't know. Tough loss. Our Philadelphia Phillies are down one in the bottom of the seventh.
7: Yes, they are. They are down 2-1. They are down 2-1, and I seriously hope the bats can really wake up, because, I mean, the pitching is doing okay
6: We're holding them. The Braves to two is good, but, like,
7: you got to put up more than one. I'm thinking to myself, look, at this point, we got to get at least five runs
6: a
7: game.
6: Either you want your season to go beyond tomorrow or you don't.
7: Right. It's like, I mean, it doesn't look like they want it that bad.
6: It looks like when they were celebrating and making the playoffs, they were doing their end of the season celebration. That's what it's starting to look like with the film.
7: Exactly.
6: Tough day in Philadelphia sports.
7: Really tough
6: day in Philadelphia sports. Hopefully the birds will bounce back. I just feel like the team has got to do some soul searching on the offensive side of the ball. Defense is still strong, although defense didn't do enough yesterday, but defense is still solid. We got to figure out the offense with the birds. With the Phils,
7: it's the same thing year after year.
6: We make
7: like
6: the playoffs.
7: The bats don't show up, and then the bullpen issues.
6: It's both sides of the ball in the playoffs for the Phils.
7: Mm-hmm.
6: But we're only down one. We've got an inning and a half left in the game.
7: Yeah.
6: Let's see how it goes.
7: Hope for the best.
6: Hope for the best. We'll update folks on the Phillies throughout there. But yes, you're right, Young Mighty Jordan. This is not a sports show. This is Evening Words. This is a news show. And on a day like today, we're glad it's a news show. on this day in history in 1910, the National Urban League was founded in New York City as an organization advocating for African-American civil rights and economic opportunity. National Urban League, one of the great organizations for African-Americans and in American history, period. We did have an opportunity to talk with Mark Morial, who is the executive lead of the National Urban League. Our very own GM, Ashanti Martin, interviewed him while we were at CBC. You all heard that live, which was fantastic. But the National Urban League was founded on this day in history in 1910. Folks, we have an amazing show lined up for you all today. In our very next segment, we'll be speaking with Pennsylvania Senator Amanda Cappelletti, who will join the program to talk about House Bill 1550, which is a bill designed to implement a process for compassionate release for elderly incarcerated individuals. That's coming up in our very next block. We're looking forward to speaking with State Senator Cappelletti. She is one of the lead organizers of that SCI Phoenix visit that I did last month, and is working with her colleagues like Senator Sharif Street and others to advance this particular bill. I can't wait to get an update from Senator Cappelletti coming up here in a few minutes. At 5 o'clock, we have the former Secretary of State of New Jersey and author of Say Yes to No Debt, Dr. DeForest Soares, returns to Evening Words for this month's Ready, Set, Grow segment to talk about how AI can reshape how people work, earn, and build wealth. Looking forward to that conversation, as I always am, with Dr. Soares. Later on in our 5 o'clock hour, we have Dr. Rand Quinn from the University of Pennsylvania's Graduate School of Education coming on the program for this week's Tuesday Teach-In. And then at 6 p.m., we have Dr. James K. Baldwin, author of the new global politics reparations-related essay, quote, called A City Cannot Repair What It Refuses to Stop Doing. Looking forward to Dr. James Baldwin's premiere here on Evening Words. Later on in our 6 o'clock hour, we'll have Capital B news journalist Aaliyah Wright returning to the program to talk about her news coverage of the press conference on the Nolan Wells case. She attended this last week, and she's going to give us the up-to-date reporting on that unfortunate case. That is our show for today. Looking forward to speaking with all these great guests. But right now, let's get to headlines and highlights.
0: It's about what's hot and what's happening. Here are the headlines and highlights with Dr. James Peterson.
6: Headline and highlight number one for today, Tuesday, September 29th, Representative Maxine Waters confronted Treasury Secretary Scott Bessent over the Trump administration's sanctions policy toward Cuba, arguing that restrictions and pressure on the island are worsening conditions for ordinary Cuban families. That's the headline, folks. But let's hear Representative Auntie Maxine Waters directly on what she said to the Treasury Secretary. Jordan, let's take a listen right now.
2: And a word about Cuba. You cut off all the oil to Cuba. You're starving the families. You're starving the children. They don't have electricity. They can't get food in. What are you doing, Mr. Secretary? Why are you being so cruel? I know we have a cruel president, but do you have to be a puppet? Do you have to do whatever he wants you to do? What are you doing to this country? You're making us not only look bad, but act bad all over the world. And I want to tell you, history is not going to be kind to you or this administration. And I say to you, stop trying to kill off the families in Cuba. Stop starving the children. Let the oil flow. Let them have electricity. Allow them to get trade and food, etc., etc. I could go on all day, but this is not a fun day for me. This is a very critical time, and you are in a position where you could do a lot better. You could be kinder. You don't have to be cruel. You don't have to see children starving and dying.
6: That's Representative Maxine Waters looking the Treasury Secretary in his face. That first click that you heard in the beginning of the audio is her taking off her glasses and putting them down on the desk so she can eyeball him and say, Mr. Treasury Secretary, you're starving the kids of Cuba. And folks, we've had a couple of subject matter experts on Evening Words to talk a little bit about this issue, to provide some historical context to this, and to try to understand what the geopolitical issues are around the current U.S. policy in Cuba. But there simply is no excuse, and unfortunately, on the part of this administration, no accountability for what is happening in Cuba right now at the hands of the United States government. People are being starved for power, food, electricity, and it is having a tragic impact on the communities across Cuba. And yes, it is a direct result of U.S. foreign policy. It's always great to hear the Representative Maxine Waters spit that fire like that. But as we've been working through those issues here on Evening Words, it's kind of like it's one of those tragedies that are unfolding with one of our immediate neighbors in a country largely populated by people of color, by Black Cubans. And I wish we could and wish we did pay more attention to it. But the idea that there are people in this administration who are prosecuting this policy in the name of the American people should be troubling to all of us. Headline and highlight number two here. Police Commissioner Kevin Bethel pushes back on city council's opposition to license plate readers. Philadelphia City Council last week unanimously approved a resolution urging Pennsylvania lawmakers to ban flock cameras and other automatic license plate readers, or to impose strict limits on their release, on their use. Our police commissioner defended the technology. Commissioner Bethel said that the Philadelphia police have used license plate readers to locate stolen vehicles, identify cars linked to shootings, and track vehicles as they move through the city. Bethel said his department has an LPR, that's a license plate reader system, that has proved especially valuable after shootings. I wonder where you all sit with this. I wonder where you all are with this. Right? And someone will remind me of this, but next time we have someone from city council on this program, we should ask them, because this is what they unanimously approved a resolution to restrict what they refer to as flock cameras or these license plate readers systems. I think for me, without more data, it's really difficult to determine how to do the cost-benefit analysis. So the benefit, according to the commissioner, is that they're using this technology to track down and get the criminals out there. And he's saying it's especially valuable after shootings. That is going to definitely strike a chord with Philadelphians. That's the benefit, right? The cost, though, is that this technology is another form of surveillance technology. And I can understand some of you out there might not want the police to just be able to indiscriminately capture information about our vehicles through license plates and registrations and things like that. But just from where I'm sitting, again, I don't have enough information to do the full cost benefit analysis. There is a benefit here, according to Commissioner Bethel. I'd love to hear from city council members about what has them reticent about the use of this technology. Because the reality is that most people in the city of Philadelphia are not criminals. And maybe there are members of city council who do not want them to be treated as such, even with this new technology. Headline and highlight number three, the nation's first HBCU-authorized charter school is coming to South Carolina. Authorized by Voorhees University, C.R. Neal Academy will combine college prep academics with career training in health sciences, advanced manufacturing, and information technology. This is a first-of-its-kind school coming to South Carolina. The Neal Academy will become the nation's first public charter school authorized by an HBCU. There are other private and prep and other schools authorized by HBCUs, but this will be the first public charter school authorized by an HBCU. Voorhees University will be overseeing its academic performance and other key commitments. It's set to open in Columbia, South Carolina in August 2027. It's a tuition-free school, and it will be preparatory. It's supposed to prepare students for college while offering career pathways in health sciences, advanced manufacturing, and information technology. This is being reported by Black Enterprise. You know, I'm sure someone is doing this work and research, but I can't wait to see how this pans out and how researchers and organizers write about this. We've seen a number of different HBCUs adopt and or otherwise identify high school partners. And I think this does a couple of different things. I think one, it creates a direct pipeline between those high schools and the HBCU partner. A direct pipeline so that there are students, and I'm sure this is going to be the same for Neal Academy. There will be students who will be able to attend the Neal Academy, and they will be able to submatriculate into Voorhees University, meaning that they will, as they're juniors and seniors, particularly those that are like more advanced academically, they'll be able to take classes in high school that will count towards their undergraduate degrees at Voorhees University. This does a couple of things. One, it helps some of those students acclimate more efficiently to college level coursework and to colleges themselves. Two, no matter how many courses they're able to complete, whether it's one, two, four, or more, it literally has the potential to reduce how much they have to pay to get their college degree. So it makes college more affordable and makes it more easy to navigate of the transition from high school to college. These are, on the face, pretty good partnerships. I can't wait to see what the research is, because there have been several of them that popped up. This is the first one between an HBCU and a charter school. But there have been other ones that have popped up over the last several years, and I'm curious as to their impact. I'd love to see the longitudinal work to see, like, particularly for those high school students who end up through that submatriculation process going to those HBCUs, what are the outcomes for those students. You know, again, they're new enough that we don't have the full information, and we do need longitudinal information on this, but I'm really looking forward to see how this all shakes out. 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Folks, we're going to take a quick break here. When we come back from this break, we'll be speaking with Pennsylvania Senator Amanda Cappelletti, joining the show to discuss House Bill 1550 regarding compassionate release for elderly incarcerated individuals. Stay tuned for this conversation. It's coming up next on Evening Words.
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4: Here is your current weather forecast for the Philadelphia area. For this evening, we'll see some patchy fog overnight. Mostly cloudy skies, overnight lows in the city in the upper 50s, low to mid 50s, even actually some 40s in some of the northernmost suburbs. For tomorrow, that patchy fog hangs around through the morning. Then we'll see some sunshine, a mostly sunny day with highs reaching the upper 70s. Mostly cloudy tomorrow night, overnight lows into Thursday morning in the city, reaching down to the low 60s. I'm Jason Lee with Philadelphia weather.
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8: Heads up, we've had a crash on 95 northbound in Delaware County, crawling tight just near the Commodore Barry. Traffic is squeezing by on the right-hand side. Further north, 95, stop and go Vine Expressway to Allegheny. Southbound 95, slow Cottman to Bridge and Vine Expressway to Penn's Landing. We've got delays on the Schuylkill. Westbound is Jan University 2, approaching Girard, then Boulevard to Belmont. Eastbound, stop and go Montgomery Drive to South, 42 South Heavy, Walt Whitman to Creek Road. I have to tell a total traffic.
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0: Senator Cappelletti, welcome to Evening Words.
1: Oh, thank you so much, Dr. Peterson. Really appreciate the opportunity to talk about this critical issue to Pennsylvania, and I think just the general population and understanding what we can do to better serve individuals who have been incarcerated.
0: Mm-hmm. Senator Cappelletti, let's talk a little bit about your career and kind of how you came to this issue, right? Because you know the we look to Harrisburg a lot, especially here from Philadelphia, to try to kind of understand what the legislative body can do to make lives better here in the city, in the collar counties, but obviously around this issue with criminal justice reform. Talk to us a little bit how you came to this issue in terms of your own political journey.
1: So, you know, I guess I'd start with, like, I've been a lifelong Democrat, and, you know, criminal justice reform has always been part of that platform, right? But what I think really took me into this was I got my law degree and my master's of public health from Temple University. It was a joint degree program, so I was doing two things at once to understand how the law and policy interact. And then I took the opportunity to do internships and fellowships and explore opportunities to advocate on issues I was passionate about. And at that time, I don't know that criminal justice reform was that issue. But the ACLU is an organization that I very much align with a lot of the things that they do and where they're at. And criminal justice reform is part of that platform. So I started to learn more about that. And then on kind of that policy side, understanding the social sciences around individuals who have been incarcerated, what those impacts look like on the overarching public health, as well as the population health for the incarcerated people. Mm-hmm. And so started to see the morality of the issue when we start to look at all of those things. And I think that's kind of what drives me the most is the morality of the issue and then looking to see what policies align with where I stand morally to try and help people and address the injustices that have been occurring to individuals who are incarcerated, individuals who are in contact with the system in really any way. And that's really what's brought me to this. And when I became a senator, then, you know, some of the incarcerated individuals are very vocal and advocate for themselves. Yes, and God bless them. God bless them, man. To be able to find hope in doing that work and hopefully being able to make change, whether it impacts them or will impact, you know, future generations, you know, that helped to start that conversation and really drove looking into policy change and hearing from them what they're going through. So I think it's kind of like a combination of all of those things.
0: I do want to dive a little bit deeper into the moral and the public health aspects of this, because that's part of the education we have to do for folks to understand what's happening in the prisons that we pay for. But I Senator Cappelletti, this is not a political winner for elected officials. This seriously, we're just being honest. This issue is not a political winner for at any level, really. Not at the federal level, not at the state level. Not, you know, you could be in a progressive state, a conservative state. When you are advocating for the rights of those who are convicted criminals, it just isn't a political winner, which is part of the reason why it's so difficult for the House bill and or the senatorial counterpart to get through. And maybe this is the wrong question to ask you, but I'm just curious as to, like, the political calculus. You have to have had people in your campaign or people in your circle who have said to you, Senator Cappelletti, we could pick a better issue. We could pick a smarter issue. We could pick an issue that would be more compelling to your constituents. How do you navigate that piece of this issue?
1: Dr. Peterson, it would surprise you to know, but I surround myself with people who are doing this work because they genuinely care and they care about outcomes and care about people. And so, no, nobody's telling me this isn't a politically winnable issue. I don't know that that is on anybody's mind. This is the right side of the issue. This is the right side of history to be on, and we all kind of stand together there. But I'll take it a step further. I'm really grateful to have the district that I have. You know, they tend to lean further left on issues than other districts. And I actually have quite a few people who have reached out specifically on this issue because of the social science data, because they are research experts in this area, because they go into prisons and jails to teach and know what can happen. And they support this. They want to continue to support me in doing this work. So

0: maybe, you know, a little further west into the central Pennsylvania, this is a harder issue to sell. Mm-hmm. But, you know, politically, that's not necessarily my concern, but it's also not a problem either. Mm-hmm. I'm more concerned about doing the right thing here, honestly.
1: No, kudos to you for that. Let's talk a little bit about the social science. I'm here. You know, we pay a lot of lip service to like rehabilitation and redemption. And I think for a lot of folks, we don't think about incarcerated people every day, but when we think about the prison system, sometimes we think it's about rehabilitation, it's about redemption, it's about safety and security for society outside of those walls. What does some of the social science data tell us about that in terms of our carceral systems?
0: So our social sciences tells us very specifically that it's expensive to incarcerate individuals. Mm-hmm. It is very expensive. And I'm going to take that even a step further to not just incarcerate them, but to care for them, mm-hmm. right? That's a big piece. You age very differently if you're spending a significant amount of time in incarceration than you do from outside of those walls. Mm-hmm. And so your health needs look very different and become heavier quicker, so to speak, mm-hmm. right? You're going to have more health needs sooner in life than if you were necessarily outside of those walls or those grounds. Mm-hmm. So I think that, you know, we see that in those ways. But we also see that as individuals age, the rates of recidivism or reoffending go down.
1: Drastically.
0: And drastically, absolutely. So really, part of having the panel that you came to at SCI Phoenix is to hear what they're asking for, mm-hmm. specifically. Mm-hmm. And what they're asking for is a chance. Mm-hmm. They're not asking to be released. They're not asking for us to completely forgive their sins or their crimes. They're asking for the opportunity to demonstrate that they have changed, the opportunity to earn redemption, mm-hmm. and then be able to leave, mm-hmm. and prove that they are, you know, individuals who can, you know, leave those walls and reintegrate into society and be productive members, serve as examples to young people on what it's like to be incarcerated and then how you shouldn't be doing that. And here's how I can help you avoid that. And all of those pieces, we see that bear out in the data everywhere. Mm-hmm. And so if you want to talk about it from like that moral standpoint, I'm here with you. That's the main reason I do these things. But mm-hmm. you have the social sciences there. And then you have that fiscal angle as well that, you know, we're really trying to make that argument for is like, we're paying for these individuals to be housed here. And for some of them, it's their entire life. Mm-hmm. And so no matter what they do, they're there. Mm-hmm. Mm-hmm. But if we find that they've actually been able to make changes, mm-hmm. And it's true, people can earn redemption, people can change. I firmly believe that. They can earn redemption, they can earn that opportunity, and then they can leave. And then that's a fiscally responsible thing because they're shifting from being somebody who has to be taken care of to being able to participate in our economy. Mm-hmm. Those are two very different impacts fiscally. Mm-hmm. And I think that, you know, if that's the argument we have to make, sure, why not?
1: Mm-hmm. And there's multiple threats to that argument. Last time I checked, our Department of Corrections budget was $3 billion.
0: That's a great question. It is very high.
1: It's a big budget.
0: And part of that is, it's a huge budget. And part of that is because we have a rapidly aging population. There's over 11,000 people who now qualify as geriatric in our carceral system here in Pennsylvania. Mm-hmm. And their rising medical needs are the reason, some of the biggest reasons, we have such a large budget for the Department of Corrections.
1: Mm-hmm. For a program, you know, the head people high up on the food chain at DOC were at this panel. There was at least one warden or superintendent. There are people who do the work there that are also on the side of legislators who want to try to make a change. I'm curious, Senator Cappelletti, because it's taking so much time to figure out just to get a process in place for this to happen. I mean, is there going to have to be some structural changes to the facilities to be able to care for this population of 11,000? I mean, even if everything goes whips quick on your end, that each process would have to be adjudicated individually, at least in terms of my understanding of it. Is there any plan to think about how do you bring in-house some of the instruments and medical facilities that you need to treat a rapidly aging population in our carceral systems?
0: Sure. That's a really great question that is complicated, right? Because we actually have facilities for older people to be able to age there that have specific medical needs, mm-hmm. right? Like that exists. Mm-hmm. Other pieces that kind of exist that maybe aren't necessarily about the aging population, but have to do with like medical needs are little Scandinavia projects. In Scandinavia, they do their carceral system very differently, and they take a more holistic approach talking to individuals and serving individuals who maybe have autism and mental health diseases, and you know, provide a lot of support and specific tools for rehabilitation in those ways. Mm-hmm. And so I believe, I want to say, it started in Chester, and they're looking to expand to at least one or two other facilities if they haven't already. There was another one, and I don't remember where, so mm-hmm. I'm not going to say it, but like they have a program that's specific for individuals with autism because they have specific needs and can have different outcomes in the system and the way they interact with other individuals if they're in the incarcerated system. Mm-hmm. So something that's specific for those individuals. So, you know, we are consistently looking, and I can say I talk to the Department of Corrections as I hear about these types of programs. Are we doing this? What are we looking at? And I am proud to say that these things are happening. Mm-hmm. Could they happen faster? Sure. But then there are states like Connecticut. There was an investment into creating a nursing home program for aging individuals to be able to be released into, because that's another difficult piece of this, mm-hmm. is if we are releasing somebody that has medical needs, where are they going to go? Where are they going to receive their needs? And are the nursing homes going to accept them or not? Mm-hmm. So that's a whole other question that happens. And I believe it's Connecticut has a very specific facility that is not, they're not incarcerated. Mm-hmm. It is a nursing home setup mm-hmm. for those individuals to be released for and cared for there. And it's cheaper for the state to be able to invest in a program like that than to continuously keep them incarcerated. So it is something I'm constantly talking about, mm-hmm. constantly looking into, whether it's with the Department of Corrections, whether it's with advocates or experts, or with my fellow legislators. Nothing moves quick in government, though, Dr. Peterson. I wish I could give you a better answer on how quickly it all needs to go. And unfortunately, when I say that, we laugh. But ultimately, that's, you know, on the backs of those who are incarcerated that we can't move quicker to better support them. And those are real lives who are affected.
1: Yeah, I mean, and to that point, I mean, again, I'm frustrated with how slow government moves. But imagine how the Great Panthers feel, right? There are people who are experiencing that slowness in different ways. Senator Cappelletti, we're up against the break, and I want to take that break, but there's a couple things I want to talk about on the other side. One, you talk about Connecticut. I hope you can give our listeners a sense of like how Pennsylvania is not quite in alignment with other states when it comes to our criminal justice system and our prison systems and sentencing, because I think sometimes Pennsylvanians we're in a bubble a little bit. We don't understand that we're actually not in alignment in some terms of our laws and our processes and protocols when it comes to these issues. And then I really want to just hear more from you about some of the things you've learned on this important journey with this work. But we're going to take a quick break. 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We are speaking with Senator Amanda Cappelletti, who represents the 17th Senate District, covering parts of Montgomery and Delaware counties. We'll have more of this conversation right after this commercial break.
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3: Here is your current weather forecast for the Philadelphia area. For this evening, we'll see some patchy fog overnight. Mostly cloudy skies, overnight lows in the city in the upper 50s, low to mid 50s, even actually some 40s in some of the northernmost suburbs. For tomorrow, that patchy fog hangs around through the morning. Then we'll see some sunshine, a mostly sunny day with highs reaching the upper 70s. Mostly cloudy tomorrow night, overnight lows into Thursday morning in the city, reaching down to the low 60s. I'm Jason Lee with Philadelphia Weather.
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4: Spot you want to avoid right now, northbound 95, coming out of Delaware into PA. It's crawling. Namers Road to the Commodore Barrier crash takes out the two left lanes. Further north, 95, so Barton and Broad Street and Jan Vine Express to Allegheny. Southbound, so Cobham and a bridge. Jan Gerard to Penn's Landing at Ridley Park to the Commodore Barrier. Blue Route southbound, Lay St. David's and Media Swarthmore. Eastbound, Schuylkill, Jan, Blue Route to Belmont, Montgomery Drive to South. Westbound, bumper to bumper, approaching University to Gerard and Boulevard to Belmont. Large to tell a total traffic.
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1: 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Senator Cappelletti is currently the Democratic chair of the Senate Judiciary Committee. Senator Cappelletti, welcome back to the program. You know, it's one thing to talk about prisons in Scandinavia or in Finland or other places because they're much more humane. That's just the reality of it. They're much more humane than our systems are. But when you start talking about other states like Connecticut, even New York, they're talking about other states, Pennsylvania is not really in alignment, certainly not in alignment with certain blue states around prison systems, around criminal justice reform, and around policy and sentencing. Talk a little bit about that piece of it, because you mentioned Connecticut, and our sentencing laws and other things are not like Connecticut. They're more like Louisiana.
0: Sure. I mean, I would even argue one of the most surprising things in taking this job and becoming a state senator is learning that there are times where, you know, Texas comes up as like a gold standard for legislation in this space. And I'm always a little baffled about how we can be so far behind in that space. And Pennsylvania. So I think for me, there's a couple of different pieces here. You can argue Pennsylvania has a kind of has something in place to allow individuals out that have been, they call it, you get life without parole, mm-hmm. a death by incarceration, mm-hmm. Those kinds of titles. So what I would say is there's a couple of different ways that like they might be able to get out. I'm going to use air quotes because it's really difficult.
1: And it's rare. And it's rare. You're talking about the commutation process. There is a commutation process in place.
0: Yes. So that is one of those. And I think it's important for people to understand the problems here. The commutation process was the problem with it, I think, was very much highlighted by one of our speakers. There was a speaker who has life without parole and has actually earned the support of his victim's family to be released. His story was very moving. He's gone up several times, and I believe he's trying again for commutation. Despite having the support of the victim's family, he has been denied. And it's not necessarily clear why he's been denied commutation, because commutation must be unanimous in Pennsylvania. Mm-hmm. I want you to know that that was not always the case. Mm-hmm. There was a case some years ago back in the 90s where the governor...
1: It was maybe Ridge at the time.
0: It might have been Ridge. Mm-hmm. Might have been Casey. Mm-hmm. I forget. Mm-hmm. But in the 90s, did a commutation of an individual who then went on to reoffend. And when I say reoffend, I mean commit murder.
1: In heinous ways, yes.
0: Yes, absolute heinous ways. That is so incredibly rare. But that then created a gut reaction to change the commutation process, because back then it was not unanimous, mm-hmm. a unanimous vote. They changed it to that when this happened, mm-hmm. as a reaction, mm-hmm. as opposed to, you know, thinking through the policy, looking at the data and the information. So since then, have people been commuted? Sure. It's incredibly hard, and you've got to have alignment from like the lieutenant governor, the attorney general's office, and these other experts that sit on there, and that just is increasingly rare to happen. Mm-hmm. People are afraid of the political backlash of, if I vote to let this person out and something happens, what happens to me?
1: Mm-hmm.
0: And, you know, the sad reality is, overwhelmingly, that shouldn't be your concern. It's not going to happen. And I will say, you know, it's got to be so frustrating for these individuals.
1: Yeah,
0: they've done the work.
1: Yeah, and the individuals you're talking about, and again, this is, unfortunately, our system doesn't allow for these nuances, but the individuals you're talking about, it was convicted of committing murder. The murder was someone he knew, someone who was a close friend of his. Mm-hmm. And so he knows these family members who are the sisters of the particular victim.
0: Yeah.
1: Who then in turn have, you know, they've seen him and they've talked with him. He's redeemed himself in the face of the family members. And one of those sisters has passed away. And one of her last acts was to once again submit a letter in support of his compassionate release.
0: Yes.
1: Like, again, our system is not prepared to deal with those kinds of nuances and complexities, but for people who just think, oh, it's always something simple, it's just not.
0: It's not, and I think many people often forget that victim and perpetrator can often be the same people in a lot of ways, right?
1: Yeah.
0: And you know, so that complicates matters, and life is not black and white. So that's the commutation process and understanding that. And then Pennsylvania does technically have medical parole, but you're looking to have a diagnosis, a terminal diagnosis.
1: Terminal diagnosis, and you can't get treatment, right? And a terminal diagnosis, and you can't get treatment.
0: Yeah, so really, you know, you can make the argument we have these pathways, but they're not easy.
1: Mm-hmm.
0: It means putting your life completely on the line and being willing to give it up, as opposed to, you know, being able to get treatment, to get care, to be able to live outside of those grounds and outside of the carceral system.
1: Mm-hmm.
0: So I would like to see change that creates pathways for people. And it's not guaranteed. I think that's the other part that gets real complicated here.
1: Mm-hmm.
0: When you talk about political messaging and what's politically expedient or not, nobody is telling the government to release these people, all of them. They just get to go. Mm-hmm. You applied, you get to go. No, it still is a process. You still have to demonstrate. Victims do still get a voice in the whole process. But it is about opening it up and recreating a system where they can prove redemption. Mm-hmm. There is something to work towards, you know, instead of somebody who maybe was incarcerated 22 years old for, you know, murder, aggravated assault, what have you, mm-hmm. right? they create more problems. If they don't see a path forward where they could ever get out, they may create more problems for themselves and for, you know, our budget, our system, the other people who are incarcerated around them. So when you give them something that says, if you work towards this, you'll have the opportunity. Mm-hmm. You need to prove it.
1: Mm-hmm.
0: But I think that that's really important. It helps give hope. And we heard that from the people that spoke on the panel, that when you give somebody hope like that, it encourages them, incentivizes them to participate in the programs and become better people and work on their traumas and their issues. Because we all have traumas and issues. Mm-hmm. We all got things we can work on. I'm not saying it's just them. Mm-hmm. I mean, we all have it. So
1: facts. These are facts.
0: You know, it's just, it unfortunately comes out in different ways. And some of us make different decisions than others. And I wouldn't want anybody to be judged, you know, for the rest of their life on their worst day for one decision, right? Mm-hmm. You know, we want to give people those opportunities to make those changes. So, you know, that's what that is, because that's what other states do get to do. They do create those pathways. They don't have life without parole. They have, you know, 25 to life or, you know, something of that nature where people have that opportunity to earn. They see that pathway. They can make those changes and do that and try to be better and more productive individuals instead of destructive.
1: Yeah, I mean, just because we're one of the earliest states to have prisons doesn't mean that our policy has to be archaic in the way that it is. And from my perspective, folks, this is Peterson saying this, not Senator Cappelletti, but that bottleneck at commutation, to me, that is just collective punishment. You know, you're literally taking one case and it's impacting the lives and redemptive possibilities for thousands of people decades later. It's just, it's an unfortunate, I know how politics work and I know, I get it, but it's just, that is really tragic that continues on. Senator Cappelletti, we only have a couple minutes left here. First, can you walk us through what the process is now? So there's a House bill. I think there's an SB counterpart to it. What is the process from this point forward?
0: Okay. So we have a couple of different bills all aimed at kind of achieving some of these goals, all of these goals at different points. Mm-hmm. So I'll speak from the Senate side exactly how it works. Mm-hmm. Know that whatever I'm saying, a very similar process exists on the House side. They have their own rules, so timing might look a little different in how that all works. But from the Senate side, my colleague, Senator Sharif Street, I think, you know, has been an incredible advocate in the space for many, many years. He and I are working together to do to put a bill together based on a lot of the information that we received during that panel to address these issues. So we do a co-sponsorship memo encouraging our colleagues to sign on with us. We develop the language and then we introduce it. It gets assigned to a committee. Now, because it has to do with the crimes codes, it's going to go to the Judiciary Committee, of which I am the minority chair. You say Democratic chair. Yes, but we are in the minority right now in the state Senate.
1: Mm-hmm.
0: The Senate Republicans, who have the majority, set the agenda. They determine what bills move or do not move. So let's pretend we're in a world where we have agreement on this issue. What happens? The Senate Republicans, the majority chair, would have to call the bill up for a vote through committee. We would vote it through committee. It would go to the Appropriations Committee, and then it goes to the full floor for a vote of all 50 senators. So it goes through two different committee votes and then to the Senate vote.
1: Mm-hmm.
0: It'll get sent to the House for a similar process where it'll go through Judiciary, the Appropriations, and the floor. And that part of it's very similar, floor vote. And then it could go to the governor's desk. Now, what's happening
1: Let's pause before we get to the governor's desk, Senator Cappelletti, because we do have an election coming up here in November. The odds of this bill getting onto the agenda, if there's a Democratic majority, are quite high. I just know this, right? Because a lot of good legislation has died in your chamber. And that is because your Republican, this is me saying this, this is not Senator Cappelletti, who's got a lot more negotiating to do saying this. Your Republican colleagues, you know, they will not put it on the agenda. Has something changed? Other than the possibility of this election, but has something changed that you believe that your Republican colleagues will now put this on the agenda?
0: No, this was just to explain.
1: This is a
0: pretend we're in a perfect world process, right? Like, let's pretend that this is going to happen.
1: Okay.
0: No, none of that has changed. And to be quite frank, we don't have a lot of session days left between now and the end of the year. Mm-hmm. So even if it did end up making it on the agenda in some capacity, I don't know that there is enough time for it to get through all of the steps, because there are waiting periods that once it's been through one committee, how long you can go to the next committee. And then, you know, there are waiting periods, and the House has their own waiting periods. So I don't know that there's even enough time if we could get it on their agenda. That's just what it would look like. So if I were majority chair, it would be the same process. I would bring it up for a vote. It'd go through all those committee votes, floor votes, send it over to the House. You know, there might be negotiations in between amendments about, you know, not get, what do we have to do to get compromise to get everybody on board? Because I think it's important we don't let perfect be the enemy of good.
8: That's right.
0: The individuals we spoke with, like I said, they just want something, an opportunity. They're not looking for perfect. They're looking for change. Incremental change, whatever that looks like. So that would be the process. Right now, like you said, it's not on the agenda. Next year, you know, when we start a new session year, and, you know, we will be voting for new leadership, whatever that looks like, whoever has, you know, majority. I'm not saying one way or the other. Ostensibly, you do vote for new leadership each time, and what's going to happen. So, you know, could be a whole other story. And I will continue to fight for this to be what is on our agenda next year, whether I am majority chair or minority chair. I think it's a truly important bill. There is bipartisan support. We do have, you know, a Republican or two who supports this type of legislation and has been working with Senator Street and myself on making these things happen. So, you know, I think it's just, you know, continuing to advocate and have these conversations. And what does that look like, and how do we do it?
1: But on this legislation, there is a significant difference as to whether or not the Democrats are in the majority or not.
0: Correct. This is something that I think has a much higher likelihood of moving if the Democrats take the majority in the Senate or not.
1: Senator Amanda Cappelletti, representing the 17th Senate District, covering parts of Montgomery and Delaware County. Senator Cappelletti is currently the Democratic chair, the minority chair of the Senate Judiciary Committee, working to advance policies that create meaningful and lasting change within Pennsylvania's criminal justice system. Senator Cappelletti, it's great to talk to you and really flesh some of these things out. This is an issue that's very close to my heart, and so I appreciate the work that you and your colleagues are doing to try to make some meaningful change in the lives of those who are incarcerated. But also, I appreciate you taking time out of your busy schedule to break all these things down for us here on Evening Words. I do.
0: Well, thank you so much, Dr. Peterson, and to all your listeners for caring about this issue and listening in on us talking about it.
1: Absolutely. Absolutely. Thank you, Senator. 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Folks, we're going to take a quick break. When we come back from this break, we'll be speaking with Dr. DeForest Soares, returning to Evening Words for this month's Ready, Set, Grow segment to talk about AI in regards to how people work, earn, and build wealth. That conversation is coming up next on Evening Words.
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2: 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Folks, I am always happy to welcome to this program Dr. DeForest Soares, former Secretary of State of New Jersey, author of Say Yes to No Debt, and a recent winner of the Telly Award, which honors excellence in video and television for his show Say Yes When Life Says No, which season two is premiering now on his YouTube channel in 2027. Ready, returning to today's program for this month's Ready, Set, Grow segment to talk about AI and its relationship to people's work and people working and earning and building wealth, and its upcoming FinFest 2026 conference that will feature industry experts who are using AI to grow businesses. I'm happy to welcome to this program Dr. DeForest Soares. Dr. Soares, welcome back to Evening Words.
3: Dr. Peterson, good to see you again. I don't see you often enough, but I'll tell you this. I hear from people all the time that say, I heard you on WURD. So you're making a difference. And you see, to pick up where we left off, by the way, one of the reasons I want our people to really manage the money we have right now is because there's money we spend right now that could be better used donating to WURD. But before we get our reparations, before we get equal pay, in the meantime, we have to put our money where our priorities are. And I just want you to know how much I appreciate you. I'll be sending in my donation myself, and you have contributed to our work in meaningful ways. So thank you.
2: Thank you, Dr. Soares. I appreciate that. I really do. So I want to talk a little bit about AI, Dr. Soares. You know, we had a headline from former President Obama this week where he was instructing Democrats to make sure that AI was a central plank and a framework for controlling AI was a central plank on the Democratic platform. I pushed back a little bit. I know it needs to be there. I just don't know if that's the best message for people who are struggling with gas prices and food prices. And we know that AI is going to make a lot of work go away before it does all the great things that the tech bros say it will do. But I'm just curious as to how you see it and how you see it in this political moment where AI is outpacing everything in our world. It's outpacing itself in terms of how fast it's developing. What are the urgent issues for you when you think about artificial intelligence?
3: That's an important question because we have not recovered from the so-called digital divide. That the black community is still behind on computer hardware. We're behind on computer programs. We're behind on learning how to code. The rapid adoption of AI is just positioning itself to exacerbate the pre-existing digital divide. And we can't afford that because AI is not just another cute gimmick. AI is not just another innovative program. AI is a fundamental shift in the way the world operates. AI is as significant a shift as going from horse and buggies worth of cars, as going from radio to television. It's going from typewriters to computers. This is a global shift. I'm going to Ghana on Sunday.
2: I'm so jealous, Dr. Soares. I am jealous.
3: Don't be jealous. Just buy your ticket and come on with me. I'm going back in November, and I go every year. Listen, we have built a computer center in a rural part of Ghana, and we've signed a contract for these young people to have access to satellite internet. And I took the position that if we can outsource jobs and business to India and China and throughout Asia, then we can do it as black people in Africa. And so we will have 12 and 13-year-olds next week logged into not only the internet, but learning ChatGPT, learning Claude, learning AI applications, because this is the new reality. Now, there are some serious warnings. I remember when I first got on ChatGPT, very first time, I asked ChatGPT to give me a list of the significant shifts that took place in Christianity since the year one, right? And they named the East-West schism between Greek Orthodox and Roman Orthodox. They named, of course, Martin Luther and the Reformation. They missed the black church completely. They missed Richard Allen. They missed Peter Spencer. And the black church was the only significant rupture in Christianity that was based on justice. And so I had to go back and tell ChatGPT, you missed one, and explain why. So I do think, just from a cultural...
2: And it learns when you do that. The LLM learns. So the next person who does this will get a different response because of your contribution here.
3: Yeah, but what's happening is the people programming AI are culturally deficient in many ways. So that's one warning. The other warning has to do with the technology itself. The technology is so new and is so generative that, you know, we're discovering, we meaning the world is discovering, that AI is producing AI. So we do have to have corresponding safeguards and guardrails to AI. But my friend, this technology is here. It's been here. It just became available to the consumer over the last 3 or 4 years at the level it is. But you know, we've had people talking to their phones and the phones talking back to them
2: for a while now.
3: Selecting music on their music list. So I think every technological advance has required the requisite guardrails to protect the technology from doing more danger than good. And let's look at fire. I mean, let's go all the way back and remember that when humans started using fire, fire was both empowering and dangerous.
2: Very dangerous, yeah.
3: So now we have fire hydrants. We have fire stations. You know, we have fire hoses. So every technology requires a corresponding mitigant against the potential dangers, including artificial intelligence.
2: So I want to talk about this in the academic and education space before we migrate into the kind of work and wealth space first, because there is an acute dilemma for schools, and I'm talking about all schools, elementary, middle school, high schools, and colleges, and graduate schools, in terms of AI. And so the impulse of educational institutions right now is police AI. It's cheating. You can't do it. Don't do it, right? The problem with that is the same problem that you found when you asked ChatGPT to give you that longitudinal history of Christianity, which is black folks have lagged and have been on the wrong side of the digital divide for too long. And so while I get the impulse to police, right, and to make sure people are using their own work, you know, I feel like for black folks, it's almost like the mathematicians who didn't want students to use calculators, right? Like,
3: Exactly, right.
2: Like, shouldn't we be more invested in making sure that young people know how to manipulate and use large language models, as opposed to freezing them out or calling them cheaters or whatever you want to do? I mean, don't we have to find some better way of figuring out how to manage it in education? And listen, I'm a professor, so I get it. I don't want to read a lot of ChatGPT essays either, but I don't want to tell a classroom full of black students you can't use ChatGPT when I've been to China and I've been there this year. And not only are students using it for all their assignments, they're using it to submit like academic articles in American journals. They're using it to do a lot of different things. And so How do we, I don't know exactly how to negotiate that when it comes to education, Dr. Sori, so I'm curious as to your thoughts on that piece.
3: Well, see, here's the fundamental problem that you identify, Doc. That is this, that too much of education has focused on the right or wrong answer. And so in a lot of schools, they determine success and failure by teaching kids the right answer for the test. Mm-hmm. Well, education is not only about the right answer. It's more importantly about the right process. Mm-hmm. How did you arrive at the answer? Mm-hmm. And if traditional educators see AI simply as a tool kids can use to get the right answer, they'll miss an opportunity to teach children how to use AI to learn process, mm-hmm. and to learn how to use AI as a tool in their process of discovery. Mm. Now, there are also some things, though, I think that are dangerous about AI, that if we rob young people, especially, but humans in general, of the things that AI can't do. Listen, my mother died, you know this, in March. Your aunt died. I did her funeral. Mm-hmm. AI can't come to your house and cook some fried chicken and hug you.
2: No, it cannot. It cannot.
3: There are elements of our human experience that can't be replaced by robots, mm-hmm. by agents, or by technology. Mm-hmm. And I think we have to remain aware of those things to ensure that technology serves us rather than us becoming slaves of technology. Mm,
2: Well, let's move on to the work and the wealth of a piece of this. You know, part of, you know, you always kind of stay on the cutting edge when it comes to fiduciary responsibility in our community. What are some of the ways in which we need to prepare for work going away for certain industries because of AI versus trying to learn how to use AI as a tool to manage our finances and or build wealth?
3: Yeah. Well, you know, we're having this event in November. The theme is AI for Us, Access Equals Success. Mm-hmm. And a lot of the emphasis is on how to prepare for the changing job market in light of this changing technology. Mm-hmm. We have a lot of people being displaced from jobs that need to pivot. We have young people who are looking forward to their futures. And so one of the things I think we have to do is to understand what the employment world looks like given this new technology. Mm-hmm. Every new technology replaces some people. I was at CBS today and I never saw a person. I scanned my objects, I put them in a bag and left. Mm. You know, 10 years ago, I'd have been arrested for doing that. So I think we have to, but there are people who had to program those scanners. Mm-hmm. There are people who have to service those scanners. Mm-hmm. There are people who sell the scanners. Mm-hmm. And so there's a shift in the employment realities. And we have people coming to our FinFest in November who are experts at helping people prepare for and understand the new employment and new small business opportunities in light of the AI world.
2: Mm-hmm. And where do some of those opportunities live? I mean, because you mentioned that Black folks lag on the digital divide side of this because of coding, but a lot of coding jobs are going to go away, right? As AI gets smarter and smarter, is it manufacturing technology? Is it servicing technology? Is it that in this new AI world, you know, there's a more premium on the human interface, so that service and frying chicken and giving hugs and all these things matter more? What do you see, Dr. Sori? Again, I'm not asking for like categorical responses, but what do you see as some of this is going to unfold over the next decade or so?
3: Yeah, my next version of my D3 book comes out in January, and mm-hmm. I just finished writing about this. Mm-hmm. Here's what I see. While the digital divide has created tremendous problems when we were talking about computers and mm-hmm. laptops, mm-hmm. most of us have phones. And now the phone has become the instrument of choice. And while many of us never got laptops, almost all of us have phones.
2: Yep.
3: And you can use AI on your phone. And to answer your question specifically, therefore, we can use AI to get the answer to your question from AI. If you ask AI, where will the jobs be in 5 years? And yep. what skills will I need? Yep. AI will tell you where AI is going.
2: Yep.
3: So we want people to take these phones, learn how to use them to predict investment strategies. Learn how to predict, learn how to use them to predict weather patterns. When I go to Ghana, you know, much of Ghana is still rural and and agricultural. We'll be teaching young people how to use AI to predict weather systems to protect crops and harvest, you see? So it's a matter of taking this tool, which is superior to any tool we've ever had, and not replace what we do, but to replace in some ways how we think.
2: That is amazing. I'm asking ChatGPT, what will be the work opportunities of the near future as AI makes work go away? And this is the response. It says, where I expect the opportunities. One, work that uses AI rather than competes with it. And the chat says this is the most obvious category, right? AI implementation, data science, cybersecurity, AI governance, evaluation systems, integration, workflow design. That is the number one thing. Work that uses AI. Again, this is, Dr. Soares, this is, if this answer is correct, us keeping our own students and our own communities from using it doesn't make any sense. Number,
3: not at all.
2: Number two, you're going to love this one. Work built around human relationships. Work built around human, nursing, counseling, social work, elder care, physical therapy, coaching, teaching, child care, community health. Work built around human relationships. Three, skilled physical work. Electricians, HVAC technicians, plumbers, construction. These are things AI can't erase.
3: That's right.
2: Right. Four is energy and climate infrastructure. And five is management, leadership, and coordination. It took it about 45 seconds.
3: Right. While I was talking, you were getting your answers. Right.
2: Yeah.
3: No, that's a fact. And yes, it is. It is intimidating. In some ways, it's frightening. But it's here. And again, when I go to countries like Ghana and Kenya and Rwanda, the divide is who has electricity and who doesn't. Right now, in the world, there's one group of people have electricity. The other people who don't have it live a different quality of life. The world is quickly going to be divided into who's using AI and who's not using AI.
2: Wow. Dr. DeForest Soares, I could talk to you all day, brother. I could talk to you all day, but as always, it's great to have you on here. Obviously, folks, this segment is sponsored by Visit Philly and the upcoming FinFest 2026. Dr. Soares, it's at Keene University. Do people have to register for it? Can we get the information and dates so they can join you out there?
3: The registration is free. You go to dfree.com/FinFest. A plethora of speakers. We've got a speaker coming from California, Doc, who runs his church using AI. So when you call him at midnight with a problem, you're speaking to his digital twin. He's doing a presentation. Wow. We've got New Jersey has an agency now that's putting in all of our libraries information about jobs and job training to prepare for AI. So they're coming. We've got someone from Microsoft coming. We've got all kinds of people coming. It's November 13th, which is a Friday, and Saturday, the 14th. Friday morning, we have a whole virtual reality experience for young people to learn about money. The Hip Hop Museum is coming to teach young people how to use hip hop to plan and execute their businesses. It's all free. I don't believe in charging people money to come learn about making money, because if they had the money to pay, they wouldn't need the workshop. So it's 2 days. It's absolutely free. But you do have to register, because we're buying food, first of all, and we feed people for free. We raise the money and we give away the information. We provide the food for free. And so if you don't register and you show up, there may not be room for you to have a seat, and there certainly won't be enough food for you to eat. So register for free. Come on out. If you live in Philly, New Jersey, New York, you're within an hour of Keene University.
2: That's right.
3: It's right near Newark Airport.
2: That's right. FinFest 2026 at Keene University, November 13th and 14th. Dr. DeForest Soares, former Secretary of State of New Jersey, author of Say Yes to No Debt and a recent winner of the Telly Award. Dr. Soares, it's always great to talk to you, good brother. One of these days, we'll get together in person and be able to chop it up in person.
3: Yes, sir. Thank you.
2: Thank you. This segment is sponsored by Visit Philadelphia. 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Folks, we're going to take a quick break. When we come back from this break, we'll be speaking with Dr. Randy Quinn from the University of Pennsylvania for this week's Tuesday Teach-In. That conversation is coming up next on Evening Words.
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0: Here is your current weather forecast for the Philadelphia area. For this evening, we'll see some patchy fog overnight. Mostly cloudy skies, overnight lows in the city in the upper 50s, low to mid 50s, even actually some 40s in some of the northernmost suburbs. For tomorrow, that patchy fog hangs around through the morning. Then we'll see some sunshine, a mostly sunny day with highs reaching the upper 70s. Mostly cloudy tomorrow night, overnight lows into Thursday morning in the city, reaching down to the low 60s. I'm Jason Lee with Philadelphia Weather.
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4: Heads up, traffic is crawling northbound 95 from Neyman's Road to the Commodore Barrier. Crash takes out the two left lanes. Stay to the right. Then further north, stop and go from the Bryan Expressway to Allegheny, southbound 95. So approaching Woodhaven, Cottminer Bridge, Girard to Penn's Landing, and crawling Ridley Park to the Commodore Barrier. Blue Route southbound delay St. David's to Media Swarthmore. Chandler Schuylkill eastbound, Blue Route to Belmont, Montgomery Drive to south. Westbound stacked up University to Vine and Boulevard to Belmont. Liar to tell a total traffic.
1: 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This is a reminder of our contest rules. 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
3: 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I'm very excited to welcome to this program Dr. Rand Quinn, who is a political sociologist who studies the origins and consequences of education, organizing, and activism, the politics of race and class in urban school reform, and the impact of private and voluntary sector engagement in public education. Dr. Quinn is the author of Class Action, Desegregation and Diversity in San Francisco Schools, and teaches a practicum on youth civic opportunities and courses on the politics of school reform and the social organization of schooling. Here to talk about his coursework as an associate professor in the Graduate School of Education at the University of Pennsylvania. I want to welcome to Evening Words for the first time for our Tuesday teaching, Dr. Rand Quinn. Dr. Quinn, welcome to the program.
4: Yeah, thank you for the invitation, Dr. Peterson, and I'm very honored to be on your show.
3: Man, it's great to have you on here, and the timing is obviously perfect, okay? And so I'm sure, even if you have not read Nicole Hannah Jones's New York Times piece, it has come across your purview many times. You have seen a lot of the responses to it. Give us your analysis of that. I mean, because the reason why that piece resonates, and I'm working on an op-ed about this right now for WURD, but the reason why that piece resonates with so many Black families, so many families of color, it's because we all are faced with those impossible decisions. And obviously, I can't wait to get to the kind of what your thoughts are about voluntary engagement and you know, the impact of like what organizing can do in these spaces. But what are your takeaways from Nicole Hannah Jones's revealing piece about the decisions she's made and how self-reflexive she is about it now?
4: Yeah, I mean, first of all, it was just a deeply, deeply reflective piece. Mm. And I teach an undergraduate seminar here at Penn, and I have her 2016 article as part of the syllabus. And so this is a seminar for freshmen, first-year students, and it's about school reform, history and politics of school reform. And we have a unit on gentrification and the impact of gentrification on efforts to desegregate slash integrate the schools. And so I have her 2016, the original essay.
3: The first part of the longitudinal study.
4: That's right. So 10 years ago, and Nicole Hannah Jones and her husband living in Brooklyn and trying to decide what's the best school option for her daughter about to enter, you know, I guess it was first grade at the time. And it's the dilemma. You know, this is a family that has resources, and they live in a part of Brooklyn that's gentrifying, and it just so happened that they were, you know, there was a school that was under-resourced, largely Black, largely Latino, great principal, you know, so like a great community. And the dilemma for Nicole Hannah Jones and her daughter was, do I send my child to this under-resourced school or the school right next to it, which was where most of the gentrifying white middle-class parents were going, more resources, you know, maybe on some metrics would provide better opportunities for her child. And she chooses the first one. And now, you know, 10 years later is this this retrospective of sorts. And so I'm going to add this most recent piece to the syllabus. We'll talk about it in a couple of weeks. But I've already had a couple conversations.

0: with undergraduate students about the piece, not just students who are here at the Graduate School of Education, but just sort of everyday students. So it's really resonating, I think, in a way, obviously for parents, but for everyone. Mm-hmm. And so I think it really highlights this classic public policy tension of community-wide needs mm-hmm. on the one hand mm-hmm. versus what I believe is best for me and individual needs and so I think it just really leaves readers with a lot of difficult questions to ponder. Mm-hmm. What really is the, you know, how do I both contribute to broader aspirations for what we want for our school system? Mm-hmm. At the same time as providing what I think might be best for my child. And mm-hmm. and so, yeah, I think it was just an amazing piece of writing.
1: Mm-hmm. Mm-hmm. Yeah. And I speak from a place of privilege in a lot of ways, Dr. Quinn, in the sense that one, both of my kids are grown, so I'm done with making those tough decisions, and they both have gotten through their education years fairly unscathed. Also, I think as educators, we have a little bit of privilege as well, because we kind of understand pedagogy and we can make certain kinds of interventions that people who haven't trained and studied how to teach and educate can't do. So some layers of privilege on my end. But the way that I've always approached this, Dr. Quinn, is for my kids, I'm going to do the best. For me, I will serve, train public school teachers. I'll travel around. Yeah, yeah. I'll do it. But for my own, you know, I mean, and I feel exposed and a little bit selfish in this yeah. moment. But I think based upon your research, you know, what are the pathways for reform and change when it comes to the, I mean, this feels intractable to me. It feels like an intractable problem, not just in the city of Philadelphia, not just in New York City, but like in Florida, in Seattle, you know, it feels intractable everywhere. And I'm just curious as to, just from a research perspective, what are the ways that you've been able to document in your work that actually net some change in a system that is this structurally upside down, in my opinion?
0: I think everyone can sort of relate with this dilemma. Mm-hmm. I'm not sure there's a parent in the world who wouldn't want the very best for their child. Mm-hmm, mm-hmm. I mean, in terms of what can have an impact, it all really boils down to, or a lot of it boils down to, resources. Mm-hmm. And this is all about resources. Mm-hmm. And equal educational opportunity and the disparities that we see in education often are about an unequal distribution of resources. Mm-hmm. And I think that's what the busing that we saw in the 1970s attempted to interrupt. And in fact, actually was successful at
1: people hated it, but it did work. People hate, Dr. Quinn, people hated it, but it actually did work.
0: It actually created some, and not just outcomes in related to schooling, but like lifelong outcomes. So the students in the South in the 70s who were bused had lifelong, you know, positive benefits. Black students had better graduation rates that led to better jobs, that led to better health outcomes. So like lifelong positive impacts of busing. And then for white students, there was no negative impact. And so it was a net gain. But of course, it was politically contentious. And there's like a whole other set of outcomes that we want to be mindful of. Mm-hmm. So the loss of Black teachers, for instance, mm-hmm. and the cultural competence and lack thereof when you're moving from all Black spaces to majority white spaces. And I think Nicole Hannah-Jones actually also like addresses that also from the perspective of her daughter. But a lot of it is resources. And as you know, and as listeners know very well, you know, our society has a very long history continuing to this day mm-hmm. of like racist ideas, discriminatory practices, things that permeate society across sectors, including housing. Mm-hmm. And when you have such severe housing segregation, you're going to have these these disparities that impact schools. And so on the one hand, there are some simple solutions around resources, I believe, that can create equal educational opportunities. On the other hand, this is like a societal-wide issue that can't just be left to schools to solve. Really, in order to address equal educational opportunity in schools, we have to understand and address disparities in society, including as they relate to housing.
1: Dr. Quinn, you said there's some simple solutions here. What do you mean? Like, obviously, in the state of Pennsylvania.
0: Call me Rand. Feel free to call me Rand.
1: Okay. Rand, you said there's some simple solutions here. Are you talking about what happened here, like in Pennsylvania, with the landmark state Supreme Court decision that said, hey, this is unequitable allocation of the resources. We got to fix it. It's going to take forever, but we got to fix it to the tune of billions of dollars. Is that the simple solution, a reallocation of resources to be more
0: maybe
1: equitable?
0: Simple is the wrong word but definitely straightforward. Okay. And yes, definitely the efforts to provide equitable and adequate funding for all districts in the state. And hopefully that then leads to equitable and adequate funding to all schools and to all classrooms. That's part of the puzzle. I think that would go a long way to creating the schools that we aspire for our youth. And so there are two pieces to it. There's the adequacy. And so is there enough money, enough resources that can provide high quality teachers, can provide high quality schools, counselors, everything that we want in schools, enough resources to achieve our aspirations that we have as a state, what we want all students to achieve. But alongside the adequacy is the equity piece. And so is this fairly distributed? And some of that, and so this is like a legislative fix. This is something that policy can change. Maybe not simple, but certainly straightforward.
1: Yeah.
0: Maybe not easy, and we've seen this is like a decades long struggle, and in fact the first efforts to really provide equitable school financing extends back to the 1970s, and so this is a long struggle for sure, but is part of the way that we create better schools.
1: One more question about this, and I promise we're going to get to your work. We mentioned culturally responsive educational experiences. How do you weigh that in this debate? I mean, that's such a... I mean, I understand that it's difficult. Like, if you think about some of the horror stories about busing, black kids getting harassed and being called out of their names and not being able to have prom dates, or these, the social pieces of this. Is how do you weigh that as one of the experts, not in this particular field, but in the field of education in general? How much weight should we attach to that? The cultural affirmation, cultural competency, the cultural responsiveness of any particular school building?
0: Yeah, it can feel like a fuzzy concept for some, or it can feel a little bit less precise than, say, a student's score on their math and English language arts exams. But there is a whole, entire bodies of literature that really look at the positive impact that culturally responsive, culturally competent instructors can provide to young people. And that matters. When we think about school climate or just any kind of organizational environment that we're in, the climate matters and can have an impact on us. And the impact that Black teachers can have on all students has been, there's a long... relatively recent, but long and convincing line of scholarship that shows positive effects. There's research that looks at the positive effects of ethnic studies and African American history and other courses. And so I do think these are important considerations. and what we can observe, what the state can observe, may just be your performance on standardized tests, mm-hmm. but there's a whole range of other things that are important to a young person's experience in schools.
1: Mm-hmm, mm-hmm. Ram, we have to take a quick break. When we come back from the break, I want to talk a little bit more about civics and education, obviously really, really important as we get closer and closer to the midterm season. 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We're doing our Tuesday teaching with Rand Quinn, who is a political sociologist studying the origins and consequences of education organizing and activism, the politics of race and class and urban school reform, and the impact of private and voluntary sector engagement in public education. More of this fascinating conversation right after this commercial break.
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3: Here is your current weather forecast for the Philadelphia area. For this evening, we'll see some patchy fog overnight. Mostly cloudy skies. Overnight lows in the city in the upper 50s, low to mid 50s, even actually some 40s in some of the northernmost suburbs. For tomorrow, that patchy fog hangs around through the morning. Then we'll see some sunshine, a mostly sunny day with highs reaching the upper 70s. Mostly cloudy tomorrow night. Overnight lows into Thursday morning in the city, reaching down to the low 60s. I'm Jason Lee with Philadelphia weather.
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4: Spot you want to avoid right now. Northbound 95 coming out of Delaware into PA, crawling. Neyman's Road, the Commodore Barry crash cleanup takes out the two left lanes. Further north, 95 heavy, Barton to Broad Street and Vine Expressway to Allegheny. Southbound is backing up, approaching Woodhaven, Cottman to Bridge. Gerard to Penn's Landing, then crawling Ridley Park to the Commodore Barry. Chin traffic on the Schuylkill, eastbound Blue Route to Belmont, Montgomery Drive to South, westbound heavy University to Vine and JM Boulevard to Belmont. Liar to tell a total traffic.
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1: 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Rand Quinn, welcome back to the program. I really appreciate your insights on the Nicole Hannah-Jones thing, given your expertise. But I did really want to talk a little bit more about some of your teaching. And in specific here, give us some sense about how civics and education are interfacing in terms of your research. Because we had Angelique Hinton on maybe yesterday or the day before, who does PA Youth Vote. And we've been talking with their team, a nonpartisan organization. We've been talking with them because the registration rates for young people in the Commonwealth of Pennsylvania have been very low in this cycle. So I'm curious as to, like, what is your research saying? What are you finding in terms of that intersection between civics and education for young people?
0: Yeah. Thank you for that. And I think probably my entry point into this is some thinking around the ways that schools can structure the civic opportunities for young people. So the school environment can be very supportive in developing a young person's civic and political knowledge and skills and dispositions, helping them to be productive citizens, lowercase c citizens. But there are also school environments that can be actually restrictive to that. And it began with an interest in thinking about the ways that different disciplinary environments across different kinds of schools could either be limiting or enhancing for that expression of civic opportunities. And these days, it's, my work has been in partnership with schools in Philadelphia. The last 3 or 4 years, I've partnered with Hamilton Elementary in West Philadelphia, 56th and Spruce, the sixth grade teachers there, on a civic deliberation curriculum. And so we have Penn students.
1: Say more. What does the civic deliberation curriculum look like?
0: So this is a class at Penn. So Penn students, both at the Ed School, but also undergraduates and students in other graduate schools. Penn students are designing curricula that they then teach to the sixth graders at Hamilton Elementary. And the idea is to provide lessons and practice for the sixth graders to collectively problem solve with one another. So thinking about how to identify problems collectively and come up with solutions in a way that's not individual and is not about what I want, this sort of goes back to our conversation about the Nicole Hyman-Jones article, but what's good for the community. Mm-hmm. And so our students develop that curriculum, and then we've had the students at Hamilton identify a topic that they want to work on in the school, mm-hmm. and they spend the semester problem solving on that topic. And then at the end of the semester, they presented it to the principal and the leadership team. So a few years ago, the issue that the students identified was recess. We want to work on recess. And at first, you know, we were a little bit deflated because we had all of these ideas beforehand of, mm-hmm. oh, you know, the library is a little bit underutilized. Maybe we can have them think about the library, or mm-hmm. we were thinking about maybe we can sort of prime them to think about maybe a peer resources program where the sixth graders are mentoring the younger kids. So we had these very academic ideas in mind, but they came up with recess. Mm. But actually, talking with the sixth graders, it made a ton of sense. Recess is the time that's completely theirs. Mm-hmm. You know, this is our time.
1: Yep.
0: And it's very short. You know, some days it's only just a few minutes mm-hmm. because you line the students up, and by the time everyone's quiet and they go outside, it's almost time to go back in. Mm-hmm. And at Hamilton, there was very little shade. There wasn't outdoor access to water.
1: Wow.
0: There's an asphalt basketball court, but what if you like other sports? And, you know, occasionally recess was being used as a means of disciplining students. So, like, you know, no recess today unless people are behaving.
1: Wow.
0: And then because of the weather, you know, here in Philadelphia, we get very cold winters, we get very warm springs and summers. And so there have been times where just by policy, like the kids couldn't be outside because of the weather. So all of these issues around recess. So, you know, after talking with the students, it made complete sense.
1: Right.
0: So the students spent the summer deliberating with other students, other sixth graders, and then other students in the schools about ways to problem solve mm-hmm. all of these issues around recess. And they came up with some ideas that were more long-term, you know, eventually like a grass field and other things would be more long-term, but a lot of like low-hanging fruit, a lot of like short-term, you know, if we just put our minds together, we can actually figure out how to do this. And so at the end of the semester, we brought some folks from Penn, as well as the leadership team at the school, mm-hmm. and then the sixth graders presented their ideas, and then we were able to actually enact some of their short-term goals. So like things like getting more equipment and like figuring out ways to make this more of a meaningful experience for all students was some of the low-hanging fruit, and so we're able to do that. So you know the from the perspective of the Hamilton students, it was about recess. But mm-hmm. from our perspective, we were really helping students to deliberate, to really think about the trade-offs, to talk with one another. And hopefully this is something that's going to carry into the future. That's the ultimate.
1: This is fascinating work, Rand, and I don't need a crystal ball to know that these students are going to be more likely to be engaged in civic processes going forward because you did something meaningful to them in their immediate life. Have you shared with them the new legislation that came out of City Council that now is requiring recess for schools? This is amazing.
0: We need to do that. It's a spring semester class, and so yes, okay. that's definitely something we need to do. And you know, we had some students write some op-eds and tried to get the word out. In the spring, we're going to do some work with multiple high schools. Mm-hmm. There's also around civic deliberation. Mm-hmm. We've also partnered with Overbrook Environmental Education Center mm-hmm. Around deliberation, not just among youth, but also among adults mm-hmm. around illegal dumping. So this mm-hmm. is an issue that OEEC has been working on. And so, you know, the hope is that in these different pockets, in these different ways, we can provide support experiences and other opportunities for Philadelphians, young and old, mm-hmm. to practice and develop their civic deliberation skills.
1: Yeah, so Rand, I'm deeply interested in seeing if there's ways for us here at WRD to tap in with you in that spring course when you're working with high school students to see what topics they decide for their own civic deliberation processes and how do you engage folks at that level. Because you and I, if you bring some of this stuff to the university level, you'll be accused of indoctrinating students. But at least in middle school and high school, we still have an opportunity to teach some of the sort of fundamentals of civics in ways that might be deemed political in other education or higher education institutions.
0: Yeah, I look forward to that. I look forward to keeping you in the loop on these.
1: Terry Tillman, I'm serious. Terry Tillman will be in touch and will be reaching out. Dr. Rand Quinn is a political sociologist who studies the origins and consequences of education, organizing and activism, the politics of race and class in urban school reform, and the impact of private and voluntary sector engagement in public education. Rand is the author of Class Action, Desegregation and Diversity in San Francisco Schools, and teaches a practicum on youth civic opportunities and courses on the politics of school reform and the social organizing of schooling. Rand, it's great to talk to you today. Hope we can get you back on, and we'll be reaching out to see how your spring practicum unfolds.
0: Please do. Thank you, Dr. Peterson.
1: Thank you.
0: Take care.
1: You too. You do the same. 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Folks, my next guest, his name is Dr. James K. Baldwin. Yes, James Baldwin joins the program to talk about his new global politics article, A City Cannot Repair What It Refuses to Stop Doing. That conversation is coming up next on Evening Words.
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1: Latrista Webb. We're talking to young people about getting civically engaged, right? And young people being impacted by the justice system at sometimes too young of an age. If you talk to people who are inside, people who are incarcerated, they don't need a lot of civic education. They get it. They're trying to figure out how they can vote even from inside. How do we try to close that gap or connect those dots between folks who have unfortunately had some tough experiences being incarcerated and they got some knowledge? How do we close the gap with the young people who maybe just don't understand how these things line up and connect for their own experiences?
17: 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Mm-hmm. 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So I appreciate the listeners who came out, so I just want to say thank you to that.
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1: 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I am very, very excited to welcome to this program for the first time Dr. James K. Baldwin, Associate Professor of Sociology at Prairie View at A&M University, and author of a thorough, recent new global politics essay called A City Cannot Repair What It Refuses to Stop Doing. The article is an excavation of reparations, what it can do and what it should do, particularly at the municipal level. And it offers some suggestions for a city close to my heart, Houston, by thinking critically about some of the other programs that have evolved over the last couple of years. Here to talk about this recent essay on reparations, the city of Houston and other cities, I want to welcome to Evening Words Dr. James Baldwin. James K. Baldwin, welcome to the program, bro.
27: Hey, appreciate you, man. How you doing, Dr. Peterson?
1: I'm doing well. I'm doing well. Good, brother. I the piece is fantastic, first and foremost. And I'm a writer, so I love opening lines. So I just want to share. First of all, folks, you can go to newglobalpolitics.org. If you put in James K. Baldwin, the piece will come up. It's called A City Cannot Repair What It Refuses to Stop Doing. And the opening line here is important. In Houston's Freedmanstown, the bricks still speak. That's a hell of an opening line, young man. But tell us what you're talking about here.
27: I mean, when I think about the bricks still speaking in Houston, I think about the fact that there are people that have been living there since, you know, the 1850s. You know, they moved there, they started the community. And, you know, largely they was excluded from the development of the white Houston area. And so when they went out there and they started churches, you know, they started hospitals. The majority of the black people lived there. And at that time period, the city of Houston actually refused to develop the area. And so the Freemasons in the area actually carved out the bricks and designed the roads so that they could have roads to pass through on. And so today, especially over the last couple of months, Houston, you know, at the time we're saying that it is trying to preserve the area, is also digging up the bricks. You know, part of the ways that they explain digging up those bricks is that, you know, there is this push for efficiency and we need to renovate the area and develop it. But I think what it calls my attention to is how do we develop the area in a way that revitalizes the people that live there? And so, you know, we're going to build new roads. How do we do that in a way that preserves the memory of the people who we build in the roads for?
1: Two things here. Talk a little bit about the history of Freedmanstown, like why it's called Freedmanstown. And you said some, almost 80% of some of these historic structures are gone. You know, for our listeners, you know, we're in Philadelphia. We're seeing the federal government erase Black history right before our very eyes. What are some of the, before we even get to the repair, how do we preserve? How do you retain what's left in Houston?
27: Okay. And so just a little bit of context about Freedmanstown. Freedmanstown was started in the late 1800s. Right after emancipation, and so, I mean, free people went into Freedmanstown. They had, you know, migrated from across Texas. As they got there, they settled the area, you know, as, you know, they did in several areas across the United States. The Black people started to develop churches, schools, different institutions that they needed to be able to survive. You know, they was able to do that up until, you know, the 1920s, as we saw Houston start to expand. And we saw this the central business district take off. You know, the land started to see, or the city started to see that land as having more value. And as the city started to see it in that way, you know, they urban renewal came around and different programs came about that really sought to displace the people that lived there. And I can go really in depth into some of the things that the city did to displace the people there. But that's how we got to where we are now. When it comes to what does it look like to preserve the land, you know, part of that is, you know, it was a court case back in 1989. I think the court case was, it was the city of Richmond versus J.A. Croson Company. And basically what it argued was that the city had to connect race-conscious contracting programs specifically to the issues that the city had caused. And so basically it was strict scrutiny. That case came up again, you know, a couple of months ago, actually last month in July, when a federal judge cited the Students versus Fair Admissions case that happened at Harvard. And basically what they showed was that if a city wanted to do race specific remedies for any issues that it caused the community, they had to be able to document the history of the harm. And so I get that context because when we think about what reparations would include, part of it is at first recognizing what actually happened and being able to document it from the perspective of the people who actually lived it. And so I would say the first thing that Houston would probably need to do is establish a Truth and Harms Commission, you know, just to be able to, one, document what's going on, but then also that'll help you socially locate and articulate what's going on today. And so when we think about what solutions might entail or what it might mean to produce a future where the people who live there are seen as a part of whatever future is being produced. I think that's where I start at.
1: And so you also write about the cycles of extraction and plunder and ultimately what we sometimes might define as gentrification. This is where you're saying the city can't be reparative if you just keep doing the same thing. What does a city like Houston and other cities have to stop doing in order for the reparative piece to be able to really bloom in this perspective?
27: If I'm thinking about what they need to stop doing, I think the quote that comes to mind for me is Malcolm X, where he said, if you stick a knife in my back 7 inches and you pull it out 3, that's not real progress. If you pull it out all the way, that's not progress. You know, progress is making sure that it can't happen again, or making sure that when it does happen, that there is a consequence for it. And so when I think about what cities need to stop doing, I mean, and you know, I take a step back and say, you know, one thing I really tried to harp on in that article was that when we think about reparations, what tends to come to mind is just the recognition that something happened, or it's just the idea that we need to get a cash payment. And so I think one shifting away from that mindset might be a thing that the city could do. And that's not
1: sorry to interrupt you, Dr. Baldwin. Mm-hmm. This is important because here at Evening Words, we've had a lot of conversations about reparations. like some of the cities you're talking about, like Evanston and different things that have happened, mm-hmm. we've had those folks on. The Amherst folks, we've had them on. The California folks, we've had them on. So if you say mm-hmm. something like maybe cash doesn't work, some of our listeners are like, wait a second, bro. They, for some people, reparations must be in the form of, mm-hmm. of material goods. So talk a little bit about if you think that is not enough, explain why.
27: I think that there needs to be a cash payment, and I think that there needs to be a dismantling of the system that produced the need for a cash payment. Mm-hmm. And so I think it's one thing to say I'm going to give you a $100,000 check. It's another thing to say that when we come in and develop the community, we're going to make sure that you don't get priced out. And so I think those are just two different things, and I think they're both necessary. Mm-hmm. You know, you mentioned Elveston with, you know, Illinois, and this is for people who just haven't maybe read the article or mm-hmm. have the context, but in Elveston, they provided reparations and benefits to eligible Black residents and descendants who was able to tie, you know, their experience to a documented housing discrimination. So when I say something like Houston needs a Truth in Harms Commission, mm-hmm. it's being able to, one, document what happened here. Mm-hmm. You know, and they came in and built all the highways and, you know, right through Third and Fourth Ward
1: yep.
27: that disrupted the middle class Black neighborhood that caused, you know, poverty to wind up being concentrated in the area. Mm-hmm. You know, and they started to develop, you know, public buildings, you know, your town halls and all these things. And they intentionally placed those in Black neighborhoods. You know, those are things that when we think about repair and being able to draw a direct line to, hey, my family had to leave this area specifically because they built this public amenity that wound up contributing to my displacement. I think that's a totally different process from just the direct compensation. Mm-hmm, mm-hmm. You know what I'm saying?
1: Yeah. No, I get it. No,
27: When I think about, you know, what else would there be? Another form of reparation might be community land trust. Mm-hmm. You know, one thing that's happened in community, what that's happened in Houston is, you know, as the business district has expanded and the development around Freedmanstown has, you know, racked up, mm-hmm. you know, people see that land is more valuable. You know, as the land increases, then the property values increase, and you would think that a rising tide would raise all ships. So in actuality, you know, for the people that live there who, you know, because of the history of economic divestment in the area, mm-hmm. that can't really get jobs because of the lack of a transit system, you know, lack of sidewalks,
1: yep.
27: you know, just a variety of things that's been done to divest from the neighborhood. These people can't take advantage of that rising taxes mm-hmm. in a way that preserves their property. Mm-hmm. And so when you think about a community land trust and the community being able to own the land that the houses sit on, you know, it makes it a lot harder to just put somebody out or come in and piecemeal take apart the community. Mm-hmm. And so when I think about, you know, that's one example, mm-hmm. you know, even compare it to the direct compensation, mm-hmm. you know, you got to compare those type of programs with or connect those type of programs with right to returns mm-hmm. or descendant priority opportunities where, you know, as we're developing these communities, you know, making sure we add in affordable housing, access to the land, redevelopment opportunities. But specifically, what they did in Portland was that the people who could connect their experience to, you know, some of that development that I talked about earlier, they had a right to return that actually incentivized them to come back and gave them benefits for coming back.
1: Mm. You do talk yeah. about other, and so that land trust is kind of the opposite of what you refer to as racial and economic segregation that's done deliberately mm-hmm. by local governments. Right. You mentioned some cities that are doing some things the right way. You mentioned Baltimore, you mentioned Chicago. Give us a sense of, because obviously you've done a deep dive here. What are the cities that are, the municipalities that are getting it right on the reparations or on the reparative side? Talk about some of those and because here's the thing, like, mm-hmm. there is enough, from my perspective, enough energy around reparations, if we can stop squabbling amongst each other, there's enough energy around reparations for us to put together something that really could advance the sort of mission of what reparations is supposed to be, notwithstanding the fact that the federal government is blocking what's happening in Evanston, Illinois right now. I mean, there's going to be resistance always. The resistance to me is a signal that things are moving in the right direction, by the way. The regressive resistance to reparations and people saying, we can't do this or you can't do it, that means it's probably moving in the right direction. But you identified different programs at different cities that from your sense are getting some things right at the municipal level. Talk a little bit about that piece within the piece.
27: Mm-hmm. And so, you know, when I think of, let me think off the top of my head, I would say Austin and I would say Seattle. Mm-hmm. And it's interesting because Seattle doesn't have the largest black population, but in both of those places, we saw something to the tune of a racial and displacement impact assessment. And so anytime a city would start to engage in any type of new program, mm-hmm. they had to do an assessment on what was the racial impact of that program mm-hmm. Mm-hmm. and what the risk of it was and what was the equity analysis to determine, like, what are the ways that we can mitigate these risks? Mm-hmm. Mm-hmm. You know, we see in Detroit with the community benefits ordinance. And so whenever a business comes to the community, there's certain agreements that need to be written down that you're engaged with the community around, like what this development is going to entail, if there's public support for the program, what benefits will the community gain from it, what are the cons of it, and then also if you don't meet the requirements that you say you're going to contribute, if you are in hiring people from the community, if you are in making sure that, you know, you ain't just disrupting everything, mm-hmm. there'll be clawbacks where the city gave you these subsidies and told you that, hey, these are incentives, you get these tax write-offs, etc. These are things that will be taken back and, you know, billed to that organization. Mm-hmm. Mm-hmm. And so that's just a few of them that come to mind. And, you know, I don't want to say that Houston isn't doing anything. You know, Houston is developing affordable housing. You know, they got the affordable home development program, so they finance the mixed income home ownership programs. Mm-hmm. They got the affordable land retention program, so they funding, you know, a Houston Community Land Trust home buyer program. Mm-hmm. And so they're actually doing some of the things, but I would just say that it's just not comprehensive at this point. Mm-hmm. Mm-hmm. Mm-hmm. They got some of the architecture, I'll say.
1: Mm-hmm. Unfortunately, we're getting short on time, Dr. Baldwin. I'm curious, so some of the folks that we've had on here, and I think Dr. Sandy Darity is of this position, or at least this is what he shared with us on our airways, that the reparations fight needs to happen at the federal level, not necessarily at the municipal level. For me, I'm like, both and, let's figure it out. But mm-hmm. but do you, given that you've done this kind of study at that municipal level, do you think that this is the better path? Because there's, first of all, two things can be true. What I find is happening at the municipal level of the reparations movement is that the municipalities are not always going back to transatlantic slavery. They're going back to things that are a little bit more easier to trace in terms of housing discrimination or different things. You know what I mean? So they're sometimes at the municipal level, it may be from a legal perspective a little bit easier, especially when they're not going as deep back into the history. But I'm curious mm-hmm. as to, from your perspective, do you draw a distinction between the federal movement for reparations versus municipal versus state or whatever? Or how do you see that kind of that debate?
27: I think that there is a distinction to be drawn between them. And I don't think it's an either or either. Mm-hmm. You know, I think that cities, of course, can't address the national debt gap. Or the gap in reparations. But I think that they do control land. You know, they control infrastructure, they control contracts, development agreements, mm-hmm. preservation, public spending. And a lot of these decisions really are at the neighborhood level. And so I think that, you know, when I'm calling for these reparations movements against the municipalities is that, you know, you have municipal power mm-hmm. that you can exercise. And so I think you need to wield that power. And, you know, I could do a deep dive into the role of the role of cities. Mm-hmm. You know, Amanda Burns talks about this, where the first 100 or so cities that developed were all white cities. And actually, the people who lived in those cities were disproportionately white because as there was this movement to integrate housing for the purposes of, you know, we're starting the industrial revolution or, you know, going through moving into factories. Mm-hmm. At that time, as we saw this, cities with people in the city, people that lived in the area would hurry up and form cities for the purposes of keeping people out And so we can't really divorce that history from it either, even though it's not all the way back in slavery.
1: Mm-hmm.
27: You know, there was a time where cities were the predominant form of, hey, this is an all-white city. We still got sundown towns in Chicago, I mean, in Illinois today.
1: Mm-hmm.
27: And so when we think about, like, what the role of a city is in addressing racial disparities,
1: mm-hmm.
27: you know, it's a variety. Like, your everyday life is lived out in the city. You know, that don't happen at the federal level.
1: Mm-hmm.
27: You know, the United States got a debt with black people as a whole,
1: mm-hmm.
27: and all the places that they colonized across the world, but mm. that city, you got it with my grandparents.
1: Facts. The piece is called "A City Cannot Repair What It Refuses to Stop Doing." It's available at newglobalpolitics.org. Dr. James K. Baldwin is an associate professor of sociology at Prairie View A&M University and author of that piece. Dr. Baldwin, it's great to have you on here, good brother. It's a great piece. I appreciate you sharing it out in the world, but it's great to have you on Evening Words. We appreciate you taking time out of your busy schedule to break down this piece for us.
27: Hey, appreciate you for having me, man.
1: Yes, sir. 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Folks, we're going to take a quick break. When we come back from this break, we're going to have Capital B news journalist Aaliyah Wright returns to the show to talk about her news coverage of last week's Nolan Wells case press conference. That conversation is coming up next on Evening Words.
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4: Here is your current weather forecast for the Philadelphia area. For this evening, we'll see some patchy fog overnight, mostly cloudy skies, overnight lows in the city in the upper 50s, low to mid 50s, even actually some 40s in some of the northernmost suburbs. For tomorrow, that patchy fog hangs around through the morning. Then we'll see some sunshine, a mostly sunny day with highs reaching the upper 70s, mostly cloudy tomorrow night, overnight lows into Thursday morning in the city, reaching down to the low 60s. I'm Jason Lee with Philadelphia Weather.
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6: Crash cleanup has it crawling on 95 northbound Neyman's Road to the Commodore Barry. The right lane gets by. Once you get past that, so Bartram to Broad Street and Jan Gerard to Allegheny. Southbound 95, so Cottman to the Betsy Ross, Gerard to Penn's Landing and Ridley Park to the Commodore Barry. Blue Route southbound delays. Approaching Broomall to Media Swarthmore. Eastbound Schuylkill Jam, Blue Route to Belmont and Boulevard to South. Watch for delays westbound. Approaching City to Belmont. All right, to tell a total traffic.
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26: Thanks, Solomon. And if you're calling outside of Philadelphia, dial 1-866-361-0900. First-time caller? Great. We'd love to hear from you. Word Radio is the voice of the African-American community. So make yours heard. Please limit calls to once per day. Spread the word. Tell a friend and tune in. And

0: Thanks for having me. How you doing?
1: I'm good. I know you're busy, Aaliyah. You're too busy for us at Evening Words. You know what I mean? We can't keep up with you. Aaliyah, while I was at Congressional Black Caucus a couple weeks back, I had an opportunity to meet Nolan Wells' parents very briefly, and I spoke with them for a few minutes, and I didn't have any words for them, right? Like, I run my mouth every day, but I didn't have any words for them. I prayed with them a little bit. You know, the grief is still palpable on them. You know, I know some folks have moved on from this story, but this is still a story. Talk to us a little bit about what you learned or didn't learn coming in and out of that press conference, and kind of what are we supposed to do moving forward on this case?
0: Yeah, so first of all, you're right. What do you say to a family in grief, who is grieving the death of their son and has been thrust into the national spotlight, consistently calling for answers? There are no words to describe that. So I can completely understand how you were probably feeling in that moment with them. But there were, a couple of press conferences last week that were held by Attorney Ben Crump and the legal team that is representing the Wells family. A couple of findings came from those reports. Came from those press conferences. One was the state's autopsy report, which hadn't publicly been released yet. There was also reaction to the 7-page grand jury report. And then there was also a cell phone extraction report, the findings from that was conducted by a digital forensic expert hired on behalf of the Wells team as well. One of the things that stood out when we talk about the state's autopsy report, is one that the cause and manner of death was undetermined. That was consistent with the independent autopsy report, which was conducted by Dr. Roger Mitchell on behalf of the Wells team.
1: But Dr. Mitchell didn't have the full picture, though, Aaliyah.
0: That is true. He did not have the full picture, but we can at least say that they both agreed, when you take the state's report as well as Dr. Mitchell, that the cause and manner of death was undetermined. I know there's been conversations about drowning, the drowning remaining a diagnosis of exclusion, which we know they ruled out every other possibility because there wasn't, enough information to say what that cause of death was. But
1: are you saying that drowning was not ruled out, or is death by drowning still a possibility here, or has drowning been ruled out?
0: Well, because they could not find the actual cause and manner of death, it had to be, it had to remain as a diagnosis of exclusion.
1: Okay.
0: So it's not necessarily that was the cause of death, which is why it's still undetermined. But one of the things that was mentioned in relation to that in the grand jury report was that they actually said or found that because of the position, condition of, and the location of Nolan's body, is that it was consistent with drowning. So there are still questions of, what actually happened, right? We can't necessarily answer that. Another thing that has been a huge highlight or where there's been some skepticism has also been the bruising that was found in the state medical examiner's report. There was the finding that there was two contusions or bruises on the back of the head of Wells. That was also mentioned in Dr. Roger Mitchell's report. But again, we don't know where that came from. What's also interesting from the grand jury's report, though, is that they found that it was a non-fatal injury in terms of that bruising. They also said that a witness testified that they saw Nolan awkwardly slip off a boat. He got up like nothing happened and continued to socialize with folks. Crump immediately pointed that out, that if someone hit their head, would it be hurting? Would it they tell someone? So there was skepticism around that particular testimony that was pointed out. I'll also mention one of, the last things that has also remained, there has been a lot of skepticism around, has been, Nolan's friends, who was involved, what happened. The grand jury report basically pushed back on that claim. They said the friends did not conduct any criminal wrongdoing as it related to Nolan's Wells' death. And so,

0: thinking, and even though these things have come to light when we talk about this autopsy report by the state, when we talk about this 7th-page report by the grand jury, we know that Mississippi has a no statute of limitations when it comes to homicide cases, so it could be tried again if more evidence comes to light. But again, as Will's parents have consistently said, this leaves more questions than answers, and they are still calling for a continued investigation.
1: Yeah, I have so many questions. So when you say there was a cell phone extraction or a forensic analysis of cell phones, is that an analysis of Wells's cell phone, of his friend's cell phone, all of the, I mean, how expansive or how inclusive was the actual cell phone analysis here?
0: Yeah, so this analysis was only conducted on Nolan's phone.
1: Wow.
0: And apparently there was over a million digital artifacts on the phone. What they found from that particular analysis is that Wells used 95% of his communication through Instagram and Snapchat. They said that's not necessarily a cause for concern because young people, you know, they go to Instagram and Snapchat when they're having their conversations. They also found that within the Snapchat group messages, that some messages had been deleted. They didn't necessarily say who deleted what messages or why messages were deleted. And also, just recently, the digital forensic expert did clarify, because there was, you know, concern that other folks had accessed the phone. He did say that no one accessed the phone from the time Nolan last used it, which was around 2:15 or so on July 4th, until the time that his family actually retrieved the phone around 3 a.m. on July 5th. But they do know that there was activity on the phone in terms of people in, you know, those Snapchat group texts responding and having conversations, but they didn't necessarily release any conversations. Ben Crump did point to some of the friends having concerns around possible people who were racist that may have been on the island. There was also a mention of sketchy people. And so I think he kind of mentioned that particular piece of the conversation because, you know, the DA, Jackson County DA, has consistently said that the Crump team has thrown, you know, racial division in the town and have kind of lit this fire. And he was basically pointing to that, saying, hey, well, these are friends who are having these same conversations about race. So don't, you know, pinpoint us for making this a conversation. So again, they're still has the full exchange of those messages and who said what has not been released, and probably not because of privacy concerns. But again, we don't know to the extent of or context of what was even being talked about in these group messages.
1: Is it possible that, and I don't use Snapchat, but do the messages disappear on their own? Or, I mean, how do we know that the messages were deleted or not? Or that's just, it can sometimes, on some messaging apps, they time out and they'll go away. And I know Snapchat is a little bit like that. Is that the way messages work on Snapchat? I don't know.
0: Yeah, you can see when someone has deleted something within the chat. Like, I've used Snapchat with friends, and so okay. When they can unsend things, or say, it will say this person has removed, you know, such and such message or video that was sent. So it can be seen when things are deleted.
1: Okay, still not enough answers here. Help us understand the grand jury process a little bit more based on your reporting, Aaliyah, because they always say, a grand jury can indict a ham sandwich, but it never ends up that way when it comes to cases like this. There's no indictment, no criminal cause found here. What evidence was presented there? What are they making that determination based upon?
0: Yeah, they said that it was an exhaustive and thorough investigation that they conducted. It was a 23-member jury. They had 132 subpoenas. They had 43 witnesses. I think about 7 actually testified. They said they basically scoured, you know, digital and physical evidence, photographs, GPS data. So they kind of outlined a lot of information that they had reviewed. They also had received a 280 plus page report from the Crump team on the Snapchat and phone data. So they're saying because of all of this, it has been exhaustive. But of course, the Crump team has pushed back on that and said, well, if it's exhaustive, why hasn't anyone, you know, been indicted or charged? Yeah. Or why don't we know any additional information about what happened to Wells? And so based on that you know, information, photographs, digital physical evidence, testimony, they're saying that that sufficed in terms of reaching the conclusion.
1: Is his friends, do they still have legal representation? Have anyone who's there, they're only talking through their lawyers. There's been no one who says, we know what happens. Because that's also a weird thing, Aaliyah, that if there's no foul play, if it was an accident, if he slipped, how come the friends, why won't they just say that?
0: Yeah, they do have legal representation. Local and national reports have, shared statements from their legal team, which has basically said the boys have not deleted any messages. They haven't had access to his phone. Those were recent statements that were published by the legal team. But yeah, it's, you know, so many people were out on the island that day. To enjoy the 4th of July weekend, you would think that something would come up. Someone has seen something. Someone would say something. So, again, it's still unclear who testified, what was said, and what came out according to that grand jury report.
1: Yeah, but that's the most perplexing piece of it to me, Aaliyah, which is if there's no foul play, and if the coroner is saying that, the backup, why can't people just say what happened or what they saw or... That, and you have lawyers to you're talking to your lawyers, which again, for a lot of people that signals guilt. It doesn't, but for a lot of people it does signal guilt. I just don't get it, why we can't get one, not even one person will say, here's what I saw, or this is what happened. I mean, that is, I think for Black America outside of this, and for folks, you know, who maybe are reading your byline, that is the weird part of it, that like no one knows anything. Nobody can say anything at all.
0: And I think that's why people are so outraged, right? The Jackson County DA has consistently talked about transparency, but people are saying, like, where is the transparency, right? When it initially happened, you had the Jackson County Sheriff kind of rush to judgment that, like, you know, Wells had drowned and there had been no, you know, additional investigation to happen. And so, to your point, people just want to know, like, what's going on? Why isn't anyone speaking up, like, what exactly happened? And I think that's why we got to continue to push for answers. We have to file for, you know, FOIA, public records, or whatever, to get whatever documents we can get. And we just can't let this story die. And I think when it comes to, you know, when you think about Mississippi, I'm from Mississippi. I am one of the hardest critics of the place. Mm-hmm. And I think it's disappointing, right, for folks in Mississippi who has basically, again, to the point of there's more questions than answers, because Mississippi is a beautiful place, right? It's people who are movers and shakers and brilliant.
1: Yeah, we don't just have you on here talking about Nolan Wells. We have you on here talking about the blues and films and other great things that you report on as well. Yes, yeah.
0: Right, but two things can be true. Mississippi has a dark, ugly, racist history. Mm-hmm. Black folks have been condemned to racial violence. We know these things to be true, right? And so when you have that lingering over Mississippi, you have to continue to ask for accountability. Mm-hmm. We're not saying, like, it hasn't been found that there was any, you know, racial or racism in this particular case, or there hasn't been any claim or founded claims about that type of stuff. So I'm not trying to speak to any unfounded information or evidence that hasn't come forward, but it has people questioning, right? You're one of, you know, the few Black folks who went to this island with a bunch of white folks, and again, given that history, how can you not have that perspective in the back of your mind?
1: Aaliyah Wright is rural issues reporter for Capital B News, from farmers to land fights to healthcare and jobs. Ms. Wright's reporting explores the issues that matter most while celebrating culture and joy. Aaliyah, I love your byline. I love your reporting. I love the incredible work you do for our community, but I also love the fact that you take time out of your busy schedule to join us here on Evening Words to break some of this stuff down. I am still feeling the anguish of Nolan Wells' parents and his family, because if it's an outrage to us, imagine what it is to them to not have any answers. But we appreciate your reporting on these important issues for our community.
0: Thank you. Thank you for always having me.
1: 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A little bit more Evening Words is coming up right after this commercial break.
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3: I'm Ebony McMorris. President Trump sits down with tech's biggest names today to talk artificial intelligence. It's a closed-door lunch. The White House hasn't said what it wants out of it, and the president has called fears about AI's dangers a hoax. Most Americans don't agree. A CNN poll this month found 3 in 4 people are more fearful than hopeful about AI, and 71% say Washington is not doing enough to regulate it. Now, the day starts with the launch of a new federal website, America.gov, with J.D. Vance and tech leaders on hand. Then come to lunch with House Speaker Mike Johnson and executives including Meta's Mark Zuckerberg, NVIDIA's Jensen Huang, and Anthropic's Dario Amodei. AI companies have reported their systems acting on their own and breaking into customers' computers. Some industry leaders are now calling for slower development and more safeguards. For AURN News, I'm Ebony McMorris.
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1: 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The Phillies did lose game one in a 3-game series to the Atlanta Braves 5-3. So they have one more chance tomorrow to sustain their season. We'll see how that goes. Just not the best 24 hours in Philadelphia sports news. And that's okay, folks. That's okay. The Phillies, look, I still love the Phillies, okay? I still love the Phillies. You know, I want them to get better, young Mighty Jordan.
11: Yeah,
1: I do.
11: Yeah.
1: But I still love the Phillies. You know what I mean? The fighting Phillies. Keep fighting, Phillies. Just keep
11: right.
1: fighting.
11: Keep fighting. Keep fighting.
1: Keep fighting. Maybe you can pick one up tomorrow and extend your season for one more game.
11: Yep.
1: Keep fighting. But Phillies lose 5-3 to the Atlanta Braves down in Atlanta. Let's pop over to the phone lines. We have Audrey from Germantown. Miss Audrey, welcome to Evening Words. Audrey, are you there?
11: Yes, yes. Hi. Sorry.
1: It's okay.
11: I'm outside.
1: It's okay.
11: My ear butt in. Okay, so my comment is in regards to the Nolan Wells case.
1: Yeah.
11: I am in shock. I was in shock when I heard that the grand jury came back and found no indictment. Because the saying is, you can get an indictment for a ham sandwich.
1: Yep. Unless it's about us, but yes.
11: Right, because it was 99.6% of prosecutors that go before a grand jury get indictments.
1: Yep.
11: And I didn't realize that they had the evidence that they had. I knew they had the two medical examiner's reports, which was like, come on, give me a break.
1: Mm-hmm.
11: But I didn't know they had the phone forensic information. So to me, I'm just shocked and appalled. And because of that, really the reason I wanted to call was to put it out there to your listeners that there is a mass march. It's a picture of his mother and father with him in the middle, his graduation gown.
1: Mm-hmm.
11: A mass march, November 1st, in Biloxi, Mississippi.
1: Mm.
11: And it says here, national call for solidarity, walk for Nolan, together we walk.
1: What's the date, Ms. Audrey?
11: November 1st.
1: Okay.
11: And go on Instagram and just put Nolan Wells in. It'll probably come up.
1: Perfect.
11: Walk for Nolan, national call for solidarity. And it says 8 o'clock, gather and line up. Start at the Biloxi Casino side, and we're going to walk across the bridge and end on the in Ocean Springs, November 1st. That is a Sunday, the day after Halloween for those who have kids. And I've already bought my ticket, a plane ticket, and I made a hotel reservation.
1: That is incredible, Miss Audrey. Congrats on that. So that means you can go down there and represent all of us.
11: Okay, and then I called my girlfriend who used to live in Philly. Who she's a professor, and she got a full professor's position at a college in Indiana. So, you know, God will give you what you want, but it's your challenge when you go that far for it. And I called her yesterday, and she's going. We're meeting at the Atlanta.
1: That is amazing.
11: Airport, and my son-in-law is lending me one of his cars. He said, okay, let me get a, you know, have a, you know, check, make sure everything's good.
1: Mm-hmm.
11: And we're driving down to Biloxi, 5 hours from the Atlanta airport.
1: That is absolutely amazing. Absolutely amazing. I hope you'll call back up and tell us all about it. I cannot travel that weekend, but I hope you'll call back in, Miss Audrey, and tell us all about that march.
11: I will. I totally will.
1: Appreciate
11: you
1: representing.
11: I just want to share that. I hope people look and come. We got to show force. We have to come out and say, no, we're not accepting this anymore.
1: I know that's right.
11: And I don't know if people know this. This is the same county that Emmett Till.
1: Yeah.
11: This is the same county?
1: Mm-hmm.
11: Oh, my God. How many times are we going to repeat it?
1: Come on.
11: That and I'm flying back Tuesday morning to make sure I vote.
1: Hello.
11: Everybody.
1: Hello.
11: Please, vote. Vote.
1: Yes,
11: okay,
1: ma'am.
11: That's it.
1: Thank you, Miss Audrey. Appreciate the call. We're staying on the phone lines. We're going to Miss Sadie from Philadelphia. Miss Sadie, welcome to Evening Words.
12: Good evening, Dr. Peterson.
1: Good evening, Miss Sadie. How are you doing today?
12: I am doing well. First of all, I'm really excited about the evening stories presented tomorrow.
1: You like the story?
12: Oh, I loved it.
1: Really?
12: As soon as you said it yesterday, I wrote it down. And then I was listening to you, but I was also reading the story. And out of all the stories, the mask and the thing about Thanksgiving, this one really, I lived it.
1: That's incredible. Wait, don't step on it, Miss Sadie, because we need you to call in when we do.
12: I'm sorry. I'm trying not to do that. I am just so excited, but I'd be interested to hear what other listeners haven't made them feel.
1: Awesome.
12: This was, to me, and I don't like to say things, this is my favorite, this is the greatest, but this one, I'm carrying.
1: With, wow.
12: Put it that way. It's just great. So I just wanted to call and say that. And, of course, I've been listening and just doing a lot of reading. Mm-hmm. And but mainly, my main source of reading now is with the children because I'm trying to figure out. I know they say it's the science of reading, but I'm trying to figure out when all the pieces go together for literacy.
1: Mm-hmm.
12: It's the coding and the phonics and all of that, mm-hmm. how it's put together and what the, I call it a recipe is. And I know it's not one size fits all, but if that's what they're using, I can see where the failures come in. At any rate, that's all I wanted to say, but I can't wait till tomorrow night.
1: Thank you, Miss City. I can't wait either. It is a great story, folks. If you have a chance to check it out, make sure you email us at eveningwords@wrdradio.com. We'll send you a link to it immediately. We're staying on the phone lines. Let's go to Brother Tyrone from North Philadelphia. Brother Tyrone, welcome to Evening Words.
13: Listen, Doc, how you been?
1: I've been good, good brother. How you been?
13: Look, I am so glad that God gave me another chance.
1: I know that's
13: I want to thank my doctors and my heart doctor, everybody over at Senior Dedicated Service. I'm going to make sure they put an ad in since I'm pumping them up. And I'm definitely going to do a fundraiser. But very quickly, man, great program today.
1: Thank you, brother.
13: Because everything that was spoken about, folks need to get on board with. Because, one, we had a, well, I'm part of a student ambassadors program that the Resident Advisory Board was hosting. And these young folks, we I asked them about STEM. None of them knew what STEM was. I invited Jonathan Lee, and again, I still say Jonathan Lee is the number one STEM and technology czar on the eastern on the eastern coast. I don't know about the west, but on the eastern coast. And I brought him in two sessions, just two sessions with these folks that had no idea what STEM is. They could tell you everything about STEM, and each one of them was using what they call that G-H-A-T and the P-A-T. They was using all of those applications.
1: All the tools. Brother Tyrone, that music means I got to go. I'm sorry, good brother. I appreciate the call, and it's great to hear your voice and to hear your energy. I want to thank all today's guests. Pennsylvania Senator Amanda Cappelletti, Dr. DeForest Soares, Dr. Rand Quinn, Dr. James K. Baldwin, and Capital B News journalist Aaliyah Wright. Make sure you tune in tomorrow. We have Alessandra Herberhold and Dr. Bruno Diaz with the Education to Action School Security Summit. Critical commentary, Cousin Chris. We're going to find Cousin Chris tomorrow. I promise you that. And then we have this month's Evening Stories with Dr. Ann Smith from Reflection Point. All of that is tomorrow. Right now, though, stay tuned for Tavis Smiley, folks. Stay tuned for the Tavis Smiley Show. Me, Young Mighty Jordan, Terry Tillman, we'll all be back here tomorrow. God willing.

0: This is Freedom Journeys, celebrating the lives of 250 phenomenal Philadelphians. This is the story of James Imes.
1: Hi, my name is James Imes, and I'm here to tell you about being a playwright and a theater maker. I started writing little plays for church because my grandmother was in charge of the Christmas pageant every year, and that's actually how I started writing plays. And then I went to college in Atlanta and studied theater there. I went to Morehouse College, and then I came to Temple University to study acting, and that's what brought me to Philadelphia. I came here in 2003, and I still have a home in Philadelphia. But I celebrate that part about Philadelphia that people talk about where they're like, I don't, it kind of made me more, you know, sort of earthy and clear. You know, it's made me an artist that's not afraid to sort of go, I don't know about that. You know, when I was growing up, I wanted to be a preacher and I never got the like call you're supposed to get. Well, the Black church is continues to be very important to me. It's like the first sort of theatrical space I was ever in. You know, I get to learn a lot of stuff. The first time I had to memorize something was in church, and I had to recite it in front of people. It was a training ground in a lot of ways for me to become a performer and a storyteller. Well, the play is called Fat Ham, and Fat Ham is my attempt at adapting William Shakespeare's Hamlet, which is a tragedy. But it's a tragedy about a family that's sort of stuck in cycles of violence. They keep doing the same stuff over and over again. And that's a thing that, as a writer, I'm curious about, like how families can break free from that. I keep writing it. What I really love about the play is that people really do connect to it. When I talk to people after, they go, I know that person, or that's my aunt, or that was me, or I was in the military and I was trying to be as entertaining but as truthful as possible with those characters. And I'm proud that people have seen themselves reflected in it. Now, I don't think that's all that theater can do, but I think it's a lot of what theater can do. And I wrote this play kind of just because I love Shakespeare, but I wanted to bring that story a little closer to my life, to feel like something that felt good to me and that I could step into without much trouble. And that's how it happened. And then it won the Pulitzer, which was just, that's a life-changing thing. Like, you, no one ever says your name first anymore. I have a much deeper sense of responsibility of giving back, because I really do think if you're given opportunity, if you're given access, if you're given privilege, you must, as a person of a marginalized community, whatever that is, you must use that in some way to pour back into the communities for which you're responsible and you're connected.
0: You've been listening to the story of James Imes on Freedom Journeys, celebrating the lives of 250 phenomenal Philadelphians. 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

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Another great show on tap for you today in our second hour, conversation with UPenn professor and Pulitzer Prize winning author Marcia Chatelain. Her new text about 13 pioneering black women who were seen but barely heard is titled How Bright the Path Grows, the untold story of the women who made the March on Washington. We know the story of the patriarchy back then. A lot of women who made this march possible, didn't get a chance to speak that day. So the book is called How Bright the Path Grows, the untold story of the women who made the March on Washington. We'll talk to Marcia Chatelain about that. Anxious for that second hour today here on Tavis Smiley. In our third hour, two conversations up. First, former police officer and conservative commentator Brandon Tatum explains why he does not believe that race was a factor in the tragic death of Nolan Wells. We'll hear his side on the top side of Hour 3. And then on the B side of Hour 3.

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3: 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It makes me smile.
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0: We'll have to beat them at their own game. 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
5: No more drama.
0: It can't be. In my
6: Mary J. on the soundtrack. Award-winning actress Megan Good comes live in studio today in our final half hour to talk about her latest role as D.A. Regina Harris in the upcoming fourth season of Hulu's hit legal drama Reasonable Doubt. We'll talk to Megan Good today in studio on the last half hour of our final hour. But we commence today's show talking politics and more with our regular contributor, Tim Golden, philosopher, professor, attorney, and author. Tim Golden, how are you today, sir?
7: I am doing well, Tavis Smiley. Thank you for having me as part of your program. It's an honor to be here.
6: It's an honor to have you on the program. I could have said this last time Tim was on, and for some reason it didn't occur to me to do so. And I don't want to make y'all mad listening across the country. But Tim Golden was recently accepted into a grand fraternity called Kappa Alpha Psi. And so now he's not just a regular contributor to this program. He is he's a frat brother. So let me just start by saying, yo, Tim Golden.
7: Yo to the good news, Travis. And you certainly are among the good news, for sure.
6: I appreciate that. We're glad to have you. So sorry, Qs. Sorry, Alphas. You missed out on another good one. Tim Golden is now Kappa. Let me start with this. This conversation about impeachment and how Democrats are going to navigate this this thorny issue should they regain control of the House and the Senate. The issue won't go away. Yesterday, in our third and final hour, we had James Clyburn and Sidney Kamalaka Dove, two members of Congress. This issue came up yesterday, and I asked them, "How y'all gonna do this?" Because there are a lot of people who want to see Donald Trump held accountable, and there are many Democrats who are like, "Eh, we're not ruling it in, we're not ruling it out," and so there's this sense that he's not gonna be held accountable, he's gonna get away with it, and that you really aren't serious, Hakeem Jeffries, when you say we're gonna hold every member of this cartel accountable. We've talked about that more times than once on this program, but that issue ain't going away. So much so that Ro Khanna has now on the record, and here's what Ro Khanna has to say about impeaching Donald Trump for a third time.
8: Is impeaching President Trump a third time a mistake for Democrats?
9: No, it's not, because it's not about Donald Trump. He's going to be a lame duck and, in my view, largely increasingly irrelevant. The point is to stand up for the Constitution. Impeachment says that you can't get into an illegal war in Iran without constitutional approval. Impeachment says that you can't just start firing federal employees when in defiance of what Congress says. Impeachment says you can't do deals with foreign governments to allegedly enrich your own family. It's about setting a standard, and the Democrats can impeach to uphold constitutional values and at the same time have a first 100-day agenda that deals with the cost of living, to have child care. I unleashed a free child care plan, to have an increase in minimum wage, to have paid family leave, to tax the billionaires. We can do both.
6: That's exactly what James Clyburn and Sidney Kamalaka Dove said yesterday. So you hear the Democrat talking point that we can do both. Now, whether they will do both versus can do both, there's the line, can versus will. Just getting started with Tim Golden when we come forward here on Tavis Smiley.
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6: Tavis Smiley gets started right about now with philosopher, professor, critical race theory, and legal analyst Tim Golden. Tim, I played that clip of Rokana. That was on Meet the Press, by the way, a couple of days ago. I played that again because this issue of impeachment is not going to go away. It's going to give Hakeem Jeffries headaches, if not put him in full cardiac arrest, God help him, because it's going to be it's a thorny issue to navigate. Your thoughts initially on how, again, they do both at the same time. That's the talking point. We're not ruling it in. We're not ruling it out. We can do both at the same time. How are you hearing that? And I'll jump from there.
7: Sure. So the way I'm hearing that, Tavis, is that Democrats have to make sure they control the Senate, because if you don't have the votes to remove him from office, then it's almost like you're grasping at the wind, right? So they have to have control of both houses of Congress in order to do it. And I think this is going to require, if they are going to do both, it's going to require a serious public, it's going to require a lot of public relations gymnastics, right? Mm-hmm. They're going to have to convince people, the voters, the public, that what they're doing I think if they can successfully message this and tell people, we are concerned about affordability, we are addressing these issues, we have legislation that we're going to be able to get through, and we have veto-proof majorities, then I really don't think people will, not that people won't care whether or not Trump gets impeached and removed from office, but it's just not going to be as important if the Democrats can convince people that their principal priority, or at least the perceived principal priority, is addressing issues of affordability and the economy. So if they can do that, and if they can walk that tightrope, then I think it could be a success. But I think that's a tall order. I'm not saying it's not possible, but I just think they're really going to have to approach this very carefully.
6: Let's devil a little deeper. Let me start with this. You heard Rokana in that clip say, and I think it was a fine point and a good distinction. When Kirsten Welker at Meet the Press asked him, is it a good idea to do this for a third time, to impeach Trump for the third time? His point was, it's not about Donald Trump. It is about the Constitution. That's a strong argument. It's not so much a matter of whether one wins or loses, to your brilliant point, not even so much whether they win the House and the Senate. If they can do it in the House, to put it on the record, set a standard to honor the Constitution, I think Democrats still win. So what about his point that it ain't about Donald Trump, it's about the Constitution?
7: No, that's right. It is about the Constitution, right? And even if the Democrats don't control the Senate, I think if they control the House, they have an opportunity to vindicate the Constitution insofar as the House could bring articles of impeachment to the Senate after, of course, approving them. And it's important to point out here that the founders or the framers of the Constitution, they wanted to make sure that impeachment was a political process and not a legal one, right? Mm-hmm. So I think everyone sort of understands when people look at this and they say, oh, everybody's playing politics. Well, that's the way the Constitution is written. The Constitution says that it's intended to be a political process. And I think if the even if the Democrats just control the House and don't control the Senate, I think they're going to be well positioned to do what Ro Khanna said, which is vindicate the Constitution in at least bringing articles of impeachment against the president, and whether or not he's going to be removed from office in the Senate, that is not really going to matter because you used the phraseology just a second ago of setting a standard. And I think it's going to be important to begin reset, to begin a political reset even before Trump is out of office and off the political scene, because we're going to have to, if we're going to reclaim any aspect of American democracy, we have to begin with some sense of fidelity to the Constitution.
6: Let's keep going. I was thinking while you were talking a moment ago of this distinction. Mm-hmm. There's that word again. And I've not seen any polling data on this, but I'd be fascinated to read it. Maybe I should dig a little deeper myself and see if there's anything out there on this. Mm-hmm. But it seems to me that there's a distinct difference between people being sick of Donald Trump and wanting to endure the drama of impeachment again. And I'm not just talking Republicans. I'm just talking about Americans, period. There's a lot going on. There's a lot going on. You know, I literally just played at the top of the show that Mary J. track, you know, a different treatment of her song, her hit song, No More Drama. I'm just not sure that the American people want the drama that comes along with all day, every day, live television coverage of a third impeachment of Donald Trump. Not sure they want that, even though they are sick of him. They want him to go home. MAGA feels betrayed by him. So everybody's over Donald Trump. But being over him is a very different thing than wanting to deal with, again, the drama of impeachment hearings. Does that distinction make sense to you?
7: No, it does make sense to me, Tavis. It makes perfect sense. And that's what the Democrats have to weigh and assess as they decide exactly what they're going to do, because it's difficult to push the narrative that you're concerned with affordability and issues of sort of economic populism when the coverage all day, every day is about impeachment. Right? Because mm-hmm. that's pretty much what's going to be happening. So, again, you have to compete with that level of attention on impeachment. Frankly, and I almost hate to say this, Donald Trump, he has made impeachment kind of anticlimactic, right? It's almost, I mean, because his corruption is so extensive and his disdain and contempt for the rule of law so firmly entrenched over his political career that impeachment, I mean, it doesn't carry the same gravitas and weight that it used to, right? I mean, if this was 40 years ago, I remember 40 years ago, everybody was riveted to the Iran-Contra hearings. That was a big deal. But somehow Trump's corruption has sort of transcended all of the political norms and made something that was once a scandal just another day at the office, right? Yeah. And so that becomes something, that's something else, again, they would have to weigh. Again, like I said earlier, Tavis, it really is going to require a lot of PR gymnastics, because with that level of attention, they're going to have to convince people that they're still concerned about the issues that they campaigned on that Trump was ultimately ignoring. Issues of affordability and daily, everyday living, issues about law enforcement and ICE and the racist immigration policy. I mean, we could just go on and on and on. And it's going to be one thing to think about it in the abstract, but in order to pull it off, they're going to have to really walk a tightrope.
6: Yep. Let me go a little bit further on this. Let me circle back again to Ro Khanna. One of the reasons I'm not in the booking room at Meet the Press, but I've done this for 35 years of my career, so I know how this works. One of the reasons that Ro Khanna got the invite to Meet the Press is that Ro Khanna has been talking about running for president. You see how well these DSA candidates have done, at least in the primaries. We'll see how these DSA candidates hold up come November in the general. But all the spotlight is on the DSA team, Team DSA, if I can put it that way. Ro Khanna is on that team, very close to Bernie Sanders, close to AOC. Again, thinking about running for president, has been crisscrossing the country as if, in fact, he's going to run for president, obviously on the Democratic ticket. So here's my question. With Ro Khanna being unabashed and pretty straightforward about the fact that Donald Trump needs to be impeached a third time, and it's about the Constitution, not about Donald Trump, as you and I have agreed earlier in this dialogue, that's a strong message. You see where I'm going? You see where I'm going with this? If Ro does in fact decide to run, Ro Khanna does in fact decide to get in the race, he's going to put heat on every other Democrat in that race. To have to address this issue. Now, it's going to come up anyway. Any moderator worth his or her salt is going to ask this question: should Donald Trump be impeached? It's going to come up repeatedly. Mark my word. It's going to come up repeatedly whether Ro Khanna runs or not. When we get to the Democratic debate stage, it's going to happen. It might even be the case that some institutions, some organizations do what they've done in the past, which is to make candidates sign a pledge that if I am the Democratic nominee, I will support impeaching Donald Trump. That's how significant I think this issue is going to be. Ro Khanna, he may not be the only one, but if he gets in this race, he's going to put some heat on these other Democrats on this issue of whether or not they're willing to go on the record to say that Donald Trump needs to be impeached. And when that happens in the Democratic primary, you fill in the Tim Golden.
7: When that happens in the Democratic primary, the Democrats who are running for president are going to have to face, are going to have to rhetorically position themselves on the side of the rule of law and democracy, and they're going to have to sign that pledge. I don't think there's any way around it. You can't claim that this president has been corrupt and then allow for him to not be held accountable through a political process. And I think that's the trumpet that has to be blown. People who are running for president have to hold on to the framers' intent of having impeachment be a political process and say, look, we're not trying to put him in jail, but what we are trying to do is remove him from office. And at a very minimum, we're trying to hold him accountable for what he has done. We as Democrats can't run on issues of accountability and criticize him for the war and tariffs and ignoring the American people and violating the rule of law and then not uphold that same rule of law ourselves. So if Ro Khanna does that, I think the Democrats who want to maintain credibility are going to have to sign that pledge.
6: If they do that, that makes it more difficult, to your earlier point, for them to run their affordability agenda, right? So how does that work?
7: Well, they're going to have to convince people that they can walk and chew gum at the same time.
6: That's exactly the quote that Sidney Kamlagadove made yesterday. If you heard yesterday's third hour, I know you're grinning already. Tim Golden might not have heard it, but she said that. She used that exact phrase. Democrats have to show we can walk and chew gum at the same time. Go ahead, Tim.
7: Yeah, that's what they're going to have to show. And they're going to have to do that by having a strategic plan, a policy agenda with goals that are achievable, because the president's not going to, if Democrats are in control, the president's not going to sign off on any of the Democratic legislation that comes across his desk. So they're going to have to work behind the scenes to build consensus, maybe bringing some Republicans on board, because they're going to have veto-proof majorities, right? In order to get anything done. I mean, that's what's going to have to happen. So they have to get that house in order first, I think, and then they can talk about the impeachment issue with some credibility. But again, you know, it's a tightrope, and the best way to do it is to try to make sure you politic enough and build enough consensus, bipartisan consensus, seizing on some Republicans who are as frustrated with Trump as everybody else is, and say, look, you know, we got veto-proof majorities, and we're going to uphold the law because we're going to go through the impeachment process, and that's the way it's going to work. But that takes a lot of work. It takes a lot of leadership, a lot of political skill. I think the Democrats have the people to get that done, but it has to be done, or else it's going to be seen as a failure, and I don't think the Democrats want that to happen at all.
6: Let me tell you where I want to go with Tim Gold when we come forward. I'm going to give you my formulation. You heard it here first on Tavis Smiley. When they steal my stuff, make sure you remember where you heard it first. Make sure I get the credit for it. I have framed what I call the three I's. It's not just impeachment. There are three I's on which I think Democrats are going to have to, if not literally, rhetorically, make a pledge. Ready for it? Here are my three I's, which I'll unpack when we come forward. You already know one, impeachment. The second, Iran. And the third, Israel. You cannot be a Democrat running for the White House in this moment and not be clear on where you stand on those three I's. Literally or rhetorically, you're going to have to sign a pledge if you want the Democratic nomination, if you expect to win in this moment. Impeachment, Iran, and Israel. Those are Tavis's three I's. We'll talk about it with Tim Gold when we come forward on Tavis Smiley.
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10: And you don't have to go back either. Forward ever, backward never. More of Tavis Smiley when we come forward. Forward.
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0: moments ago, that I believe that if Ro Khanna does, in fact, get in this race, and he's looking like he will, it's going to put heat on all the other Democrats in this race to get on the record of where they stand on impeachment. And then I pushed a little further and said, I think beyond the impeachment issue, there are two other eyes. I call it my three eyes, on which I think Democrats in this particular race at such a time as this are going to have to go on the record. And if they don't go on the record in the correct way, they ain't got a chance of getting the nomination. If they do, they ain't got a chance of winning. Given where the American people are, given where Democrats are, given this this DSA surge, you cannot run for Democrat and think you're going to get the nomination if you don't stand firm, you don't take a pledge on what I call the three I's. Impeachment, we've just discussed. Iran and Israel. Impeachment, Iran and Israel. We've done impeachment, Tim Golden. Am I right? Am I onto something? Am I completely off base? You talk to me.
1: No, Tavis, I think you are on to something, because underlying what you are talking about is not right and left. It's right and wrong.
0: That's right.
1: There are profound moral questions. And frankly, these are moral questions that transcend the political spectrum, right? So we're talking about, for instance, on Iran and on Israel, you have MAGA folks, hardcore MAGA folks like Tucker Carlson, who's fallen out with the president over the war and over Iran.
0: That's right.
1: And who have fallen out with him over Israel, right? So at some point, I think if the Democrats are smart, they will seize upon the populist impulse that makes Iran and Israel real issues for people, and they won't package this. I mean, the GOP will try to do is they'll try to say things like, oh, the Democratic Party's been seized by its radical liberal left wing. But the problem that they're going to have with that kind of messaging is that these are not liberal left wing issues. Nobody wants to be in Iran at war. And everyone thinks that it's possible, at least, to have it's possible to have a two-state solution without murder behavior toward Palestinian people. So, I mean, at some point, the Democrats are going to have to rhetorically position their message as a moral message, as a populist message that is something that people can seize upon. And if they can succeed at doing that, then I think your recitation of the three I's is spot on.
0: So if you're right about this, and I suspect you probably are, that if a Democrat or Democrats take a moral stance, a populist stance, and take the pledge on the three I's, impeachment, Iran, and Israel, the other side has a more difficult time because it is rooted morally. The right has a more difficult time, as you've eloquently stated, running that argument that the party's been taken over by its radical left wing. It's hard to make that argument when many Americans have shifted their views on Israel-Palestine, when everybody, even the right, to your point, is sick of Iran. Maybe you got a little leeway on the impeachment thing. As I said earlier, I'm not sure that we're clear on how sick of Donald Trump we are. We want him to go. We know he's termed out. We know he's going to be a lame duck. Are we willing to just ride that out, knowing he's going home? Or do we want to deal with all this, 24/7 drama about impeachment and sucking out the oxygen out of the room on the other issues that need to be addressed? So maybe I give some wiggle room on impeachment, but not so much on Iran, not so much on Israel. So to your point, again, they can't argue the radical left wing is taking the party over. Since they can't run that argument, then what argument do they run? What play do they run if Democrats successfully root these three I's in a moral grounding?
1: I think they're going to be out of luck, Tavis.
0: Wow.
1: I think they're going to have to resort to a number of tired GOP right wing MAGA talking points that frankly aren't going to get them very far. And I think they'll resort to parts of the playbook that they have, but I don't think those messages. this all assumes that the Democrats are effective with their messaging, right? Mm-hmm. If the Democrats are getting a populist message through

0: on, and by the way, issues of Iran and Israel are as much economic as they are issues of foreign policy, right? Because you're talking about gas prices and the Strait of Hormuz and not really having a strategy going into the war and all of that. So these are multifaceted issues that if the Democrats can appeal to a sort of economic populism, then and a moral sense, and even on the impeachment issue, Tavis, if they can make that appeal based on the rule of law, understanding that the founders intended impeachment to be a political process, mm-hmm. right? So they're vindicating the Constitution. They're not so much engaging in something purely partisan. Yes, there is a partisan component to it, but the framers intended it that way. So each of these things has to be carefully framed, and if they're framed properly enough, and if polling begins to indicate that they're making real inroads into these three eyes, as you've nicely put it and summarized it, then I think the Republicans are going to have to resort to a lot of talking points that, frankly, most people will consider to be irrelevant.
1: I think you're right about that, and only time will tell. We shall see. But it's going to be fascinating. It's going to be really fascinating to watch this this Democratic primary process unfold.
0: And Tavis, if I could just say this one thing. Mm-hmm. Isn't it interesting that on the impeachment question, you would have Democrats talking about the original intent of the framers in ways that Reagan Republicans used to talk about original intent of the framers.
1: Yep.
0: And that's what I mean by that, having that legal nuance and that savvy about themselves. If they can do that, then boy, I think we're going to be living in a very different world.
1: No, and I think that's great advice. If any of the Democratic potential nominees are listening, Tim Golden just gave you some great free advice. Flip the OI argument on them. Flip OI on them. Flip the original intent argument on them and see how they twist and turn in that regard. When we come forward, given that Tim is a brilliant legal analyst, I want to go straight to the Supreme Court. Ketanji Jackson is all over the news. This story is trending. She has suggested in a speech recently that this emergency docket that's being appealed to with greater frequency is potentially corrosive. I'll let our legal analyst explain that, but there's a reason why her comment has caught fire, calling the overuse of the court's emergency docket potentially corrosive. Obviously, she uses her words very, very carefully, and corrosive is a strong word. We'll let Tim unpack it when we come forward on Tavis.
2: 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Tavis Smiley has always believed that

0: Want to be heard on Word?
1: I just wanted to tell you that I really appreciate your program.
0: Well, thank you much. We appreciate your call.
2: Call 215-634-8065. That, of course, the number you can call to get in on the conversation.
0: Thanks, Solomon. And if you're calling outside of Philadelphia, dial 1-866-361-0900. First-time caller? Great. We'd love to hear from you. 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
8: Tavis Smiley and Tim Golden. Okay, we're going inside Tim Golden's law class and have him explain what this means. But Ketanji Jackson has called the emergency docket, the use of it, the overuse of it, potentially corrosive. What's she talking about, Tim?
9: What she's talking about is the increasing tendency of the Roberts Court to decide cases in ways that upset the status quo without the full benefit of having briefs being submitted and oral argument. So the short version of this is the president will issue an executive order that completely upends some executive norm or some societal norm, mm-hmm. for example. And rather than wait and see what happens, the administration's lawyers are routinely filing so that then there's a lawsuit. So there's a lawsuit, and then an injunction is issued that says the executive order can't be enforced. And then the president's legal team is coming in, and they're going straight to the Supreme Court, and they're asking that the injunction be stayed and that the president be allowed to do what the executive order says that he's authorized to do without the real benefit of a full hearing before the court. Mm-hmm. And what the court has been doing is they have been issuing stays of these injunctions. And now, Tavis, earlier we talked about moral issues, right? Mm-hmm. In the law, there's a difference between law and equity. Equity considers done that which ought to be done. So equity is a moral question that's tied up with law. And when an injunction is issued, that is a court saying there's something fundamentally morally wrong with the president's executive order because it would create too much chaos. And so what the administration's lawyers are coming in and arguing is, well, we know it may cause some chaos, but we still want you to stay it anyway. Mm-hmm. So this is a moral question as much as it is a legal question. And if I could just quote from Justice Jackson, what she says is, if we're not careful, the emergency docket can and will become an end run around the standard review process rights, a special avenue that certain privileged litigants can use selectively. Her concern is very much legitimate, and it's troubling because it's going to, if this becomes a norm, then only the litigants that have the most money and the most resources are going to be able to avail themselves of this emergency docket process. So there's issues of justice, not only with the at the level of the difference between law and equity, but now there's issues of economic justice, because if you don't have the resources to pay lawyers large sums of money and top law firms large sums of money, then you're going to be essentially left out of the process. So that's what's going on there, and I think Justice Jackson is spot on, and her concerns are legitimate. She's very much right in sounding this alarm.
8: She went on to say in that very speech that Tim Golden quoted from a moment ago that we cannot expect the public to have faith in our judicial system if, without clear explanation, we are consistently greenlighting harmful acts. She said she has a serious concern that the Supreme Court's handling of its emergency docket was having, or is having, an enormously, these are her words, an enormously disruptive and potentially corrosive effect on the federal court system. I wonder, all that said, who she's talking about. What she's talking about. Tim Golden already told you. We'll unpack that part just a little bit more when we come forward in our remaining moments with him on Tavis Smiley.
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11: Raps of Resistance, how Kendrick Lamar and J. Cole reignited a hip-hop tradition. I want to introduce the authors, Earl Hopkins and Dr. Jeremy McCool. I was lumped into what was called the Dirty Backpack Clique, and it was downplaying the idea that if you are speaking truth or you're speaking black power, all of that, it's somehow less than. Talk about the ways in which that particular moment helped and hurt the genre.
12: Artists felt stifled by being labeled a conscious rapper or a backpack rapper, and felt it kind of pigeonholed them artistically. Now people are biting their tongue and not pushing the envelope as far as other MCs of the past. My students now don't even know that Ice Cube used to be a rapper. They know him from Are We There Yet? They know him from the Big Three, from Friday. They don't know any of his music, and they don't know how far he pushed in America's Most Wanted, some of his older projects. You don't really have a lot of artists today who are pushing the envelope that far. And a lot of that, we believe, is due to corporate interest and not wanting to mess the money up, unfortunately.
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8: I was laughing, Tim, thinking about the fact that over the last couple of years, we have talked ad nauseum, ad infinitum, both, about the way that in this Trump 2.0 era, we have seen the president do things that we didn't know presidents could do. Like, who knew that you could do it? And I don't mean just the illegal, the immoral, and the unethical stuff. I'm not even counting that, which is most of his agenda, right? But just the way that Trump has shown up using every available tool that the president has. And you think about historically all the other presidents and all the Democrats who we voted for, who apparently didn't realize that they had a lot more power than they actually had or used. And so KBJ is clearly talking about Donald Trump. She's talking about how the White House is abusing this emergency docket. We know what she's talking about. You made that abundantly clear. But in the last 2 minutes I have left, I'll yield the balance of my time to you. Just talk to me about, again, the way in this lane, in the legal lane, we have seen this administration, this White House, this president do stuff that apparently all these other presidents didn't know they could do.
9: That's right. We've seen this president do things that his own party 40 years ago would have strongly condemned as judicial activism. Mm. What he has done is he has succeeded in doing an end run around Congress by convincing the Supreme Court to do the unthinkable, which is in an activist fashion. And when I say activist, I mean the kind of judicial activism that Reagan Republicans condemned strongly as coming from the left. He has succeeded in promoting a form of judicial activism in which the Supreme Court is the de facto legislator. Mm-hmm. Of his executive orders. Congress has done very little in the first 2 years of his administration. They have essentially remained idle while the president has ruled by executive fiat. Mm. Executive order aided by a Supreme Court that allows him to completely upend the status quo without any regard for the profound moral concerns and implications of that, as seen by the issuance of injunctions stopping his administration from carrying out the executive order, and then the Supreme Court turning around and staying those injunctions. So this, we have seen this president do the unthinkable. And Tavis, I'll say this, because we often think about rogue executives in terms of the George Wallaces of the world, right? It was one thing for our people to confront a rogue governor, but for the first time in American history in the Trump era, we are now confronting a rogue president.
8: Oh, yeah.
9: The federal government has typically been a friend of black people, but with this administration, the federal government has turned hostile toward our community, and they turn hostile in ways that the president has succeeded in using law and the courts to do.
8: Yeah.
9: So it's really an unfortunate state of affairs we're in right now.
8: Speaking of George Wallace and that era, when we come forward, we'll talk about that era. A powerful new book called How Bright the Path Grows, The Untold Story of the Women Who Made the March on Washington. Its author, Marsha Chatelain, will join us to talk about these 13 pioneering black women who were seen, just not heard so much. For now, that we thank Tim Golden for his brilliant insights. Tim, enjoy the rest of your day. Thanks for your time.
9: Thank you so much, Tavis. Take care.
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